Father, your word says in Psalms 91 that he that dwells in the secret place of the Most High God shall abide under the shadow of the Almighty. Father, it says that you've given your angels charge over us, and that no plague would come nigh our dwelling. That means I don't have to be afraid, because you're with me, and you'll never leave me.

0: KCAA 1050 AM 106.5 FM. Ben Tankard with his rendition of a song made famous by Hezekiah Walker, Every Praise. I'm Eric J. This is the day that the Father has made, so let us rejoice and be glad in it. Before we heard Ben Tankard, we heard Yolanda Adams, Let Us Worship Him. Darwin Hobbs brought us a medley of worship. Jerome Lee, a worship medley. And Joni Beauville, again, with the Lord's Prayer. It's time for our first break. When we return, we've got more great music, including something from Kim and also Daryl Coley. Back after this.
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0: What if the only thing standing between you and greatness is your commitment? 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

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You may know me as Nettie from The Color Purple. 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

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And ironically, in 1996, I kickstarted my Club Jasper concert series off, and they were the very first people to participate. And oh, what a time we had, as that brought back such fond memories. Before them, it was Antonio Allen with his rendition of Breathe, Mel Holder, Grace is Your Mercy. The music continues right now with the music of my late friend and pastor, Andre Crouch, teaming up with Marvin Winans. It's The Promise on the Jasper with Eric J.

0: KCAA 1050 AM 106.5 FM, the Jasper with Eric J., the late, great Daryl Coley, Second Chronicles. Before him, we heard Kim teaming up with Mr. Big, Ron Isley, and that was Patti LaBelle with the song called Jesus. And again, Andre Crouch and Marvin Winans before them with The Promise. It's time for another break. When we come back, more great music, including something from LaShawn Pace that's going to rock the house. Back after this.
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0: WCAA 1050 AM 106.5 FM, the Jasper with Eric J. We are an NBC affiliate here in Southern California. That's music from an artist out of San Diego by the name of Erissa Nicole with her rendition of My Desire, a song made famous by Kirk Franklin and Fred Hammond. Before Erissa, we heard Joey Casora with Great Is Thy Faithfulness, and ironically, they used to be classmates and schoolmates in San Diego together. Before Joey, we heard Jason Brown, also out of San Diego, with Stand, his rendition of a song made famous by the great Donnie McClurkin. And before that was another Donnie McClurkin song called We Fall Down. The music continues now with LaShawn Pace. He keeps on doing great things.
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He.

0: KCAA 1050 AM 106.5 FM. That's the late, great LaShawn Pace telling us he keeps on doing great things. Time for another break. When we come back, I've got something from Jonathan Butler. Remember that song, Fallen in Love with Jesus is the Best Thing That I've Ever Done? Well, I have that and also something from Lene Battle teaming up with my man Harry Thompson. Back after these words.
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0: With Florida, Texas, and other states trying to bury the accomplishments of black people in America, we can't just stand back and watch. 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

CAA 1050 AM 106.5 FM, a Chaspa groove that makes you want to move kind of smooth on a Saturday evening. It's music from Lene Battle Johnson out of San Diego, teaming up with the late, great Harry Thompson. I'm so glad that Jesus is my friend. You've Got a Friend, a song made famous by Carole King from way back in the day. Aren't you so glad he's your friend? I love him. Before Lene, it was Jonathan Butler. Falling in Love with Jesus is the Best Thing That I've Ever Done. Angela Christie, Through the Storm, and Jeff Majors kickstarted this final segment off with Psalms 23. Well, that's going to do it for me on this episode of the Jaspa. I'm prayerful that you were blessed and entertained by the program. In the meantime, if you do not know the Lord, today is a fantastic day to get to know the Father, for no man knows the day nor the hour that the Son of Man cometh. The Apostle Paul reminds us in Romans 10:9 that all we have to do is confess with our mouth the Lord Jesus and believe in our hearts that God had raised him from the dead, and you shall be saved. For with the heart man believeth unto righteousness, and with the mouth confession is made unto salvation. For the Scripture says that whosoever believeth on him shall not be ashamed. So family, don't be ashamed to call his name. Now unto him that is able to keep you from falling and to present you faultless before the presence of his glory with exceeding joy, it's the only wise God, our Savior, be glory and majesty, dominion and power, both now and forever. Amen. We're going to leave you with the tune from my man Kirk Whalum, teaming up with Angie and Debbie Winans, and also my man Donnie McClurkin. It's Speak to My Heart. Until we meet again, God bless you, God bless me, God bless us all.

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2: 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Thank you.
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11: Hi, I'm Jason Byers, Democrat running to be your next state assembly member. 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I'm Jason Byers, B-Y-O-R-S, and I would be honored to earn your vote for state assembly.
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14: Without my father, John Vukovic, there would be no Tejibo Tea Club. My father was diagnosed with colon cancer that had spread to the pancreas in 1998 at the age of 66. He started receiving treatment at the Houston Medical Center, but because the size of the tumor on my father's pancreas was the size of a half a brick, I was told there wasn't anything they could do with my father and that I needed to put my father's affairs in order since he had about 2 months to live. So I started planning a funeral. I called friends and family and told them that if they wanted to see Dad, they only had a couple of months and they might want to come and do so now. One of the families came and brought Tahibo tea with them. They said Tahibo tea helped heal their brother from cancer. I looked at them as if they were Martians. I mean, my dad was being treated at the Houston Medical Center, the biggest medical center in the world, bigger than Boston. Four hospitals right beside each other and 50 medical buildings besides those, and no one was saying anything other than plan a funeral, and these people were telling me that the tea was going to help my dad. Well, in any event, I was polite to them since they came to pay their respects, and after they left, I cooked up the tea, and to my dad's credit, he figured, what the heck? If he had 2 months to live, what's the difference? He's drinking water, he's drinking tea. He has to drink something anyway. So he started drinking the tea, and 2 months later, when they put him on a CAT scan machine, they thought the machine was broken because they couldn't find the tumor that used to be the size of a half a brick. The hospital said, since he already drank the contrast dye, they'd phoned the hospital next door, and he could walk over, and they'd take a picture so he doesn't have to come back and do it again once their machine is fixed the next week. So my father walked next door to the hospital, and they took a picture, and they couldn't find any cancer either. My father passed recently at the age of 93. As I was calling friends and family to let them know, one of my friends said he had a really good run. I told that to another friend, and he said he had a really good run. He had a bonus of a half a lifetime, 27 extra years by drinking Tahibo tea, living healthy and cancer-free, dying of natural causes, and he's the only man I know that's had two funerals planned for him. So the tea has certainly been a blessing in my family's life, and God willing, our tea will have the same benefits for you, your family and friends, as it has for mine and so many others. Not a week goes by that someone doesn't call in with a truly miraculous recovery. Bone cancer, brain cancer, breast cancer, prostate cancer, leukemia, diabetes, you name it. And not a day goes by that someone doesn't call in with some sort of a success, whether it's just beating toenail fungus. Well, toenail fungus may not be imminently life-threatening, but if you have it, you don't like it. I'd like to tell you about another case about a man from Chicago. In 2009, he was diagnosed with brain cancer, specifically lymphoma of the brain. They immediately started chemo and radiation therapy treatments, but his cancer kept getting progressively worse. The chemo and radiation were not working for him. Not only that, they were making him sicker by the day because they're not easy treatments. By January 2010, he was literally on his deathbed. A friend of his who had heard about the tea called us and said, go ahead and send the tea to Chicago, even though it's probably too late for him. But the tea doesn't cost very much, so it's certainly worth a try. So we sent the tea, and we didn't hear from anyone until about 5 months later. This lady from Texas calls to order the tea. We asked her how she heard about the tea, and she says, my husband and I are originally from Chicago. About 5 months ago, we were visiting. Our good friend Nick was dying from brain cancer. He was in such bad shape, my husband and I thought he'd pass away that week, so we might as well stay in Chicago for the funeral. Nick got the tea about that time, and he started drinking it, and he started getting a little bit stronger. My husband and I went back to Texas figuring, okay, we'll come back in a couple of months when he does pass for the funeral. And now, 5 months later, Nick is visiting us. He looks better than my husband and I, and whatever it is that he's drinking, we want to drink too. I'd like to tell you that Nick at that time was 63 years old, and once he beat the cancer, he was feeling so good, he got bored staying at home. So he went back to work full-time, and he's been cancer-free for over 15 or 16 years. He finally retired at the age of 70 about 7 or 8 years ago, and every time he calls to reorder the tea, he always says, I'm calling to reorder the tea that's keeping me alive. A couple of years ago, we stopped getting phone calls from him. After a while, I decided to call him. Phone's disconnected. So I called his friend who originally bought the tea for him in 2010. His friend says, oh, yeah. Nick went back to Europe for an extended vacation, and then the pandemic hit. So since travel got restricted and he wasn't able to come back to the United States, he's originally from Croatia, Nick got himself a cottage on the Adriatic Sea with a little boat, and he's fishing and living in that cottage. After Dad, we did hear from Nick, and we're now still shipping to him in Croatia, so he must be doing good. Next time we ship to him, I'll have to write him a note to get WhatsApp so we can talk to him.
0: All of the cases on our radio program are actual cases from individuals such as my father, such as customers. And one of the reasons that we encourage you to phone us with your cases is it's the only way that we can help more people, because people with brain cancer want to hear about brain cancer. People with diabetes want to hear about diabetes. People with toenail fungus want to hear about toenail fungus. We have a customer here that has is visiting us today, and she came in a couple of weeks ago and bought the tea for a coworker of hers who I believe had fourth stage prostate cancer. Can you tell us a little bit about your coworker's prostate cancer?
10: Yes, his doctor diagnosed him with the fourth stage of prostate cancer approximately 4 months ago, and they have him on chemotherapy. They're giving him two shots of chemotherapy twice a month, and his PSA test was off the charts, and he was looking for a remedy to help him to live, because the doctors did not give him a good diagnosis about this prostate cancer disease. So I gave him a tea. I bought the tea for him approximately a month ago and had him to try it, and because he was doing the chemotherapy.
0: Can you also tell us what symptoms that he had and the effect of the chemotherapy?
10: The symptoms he had was he was really internally, he was feeling very, very sick, and he had a lot of pain internally in his body, in his abdominal region. And he just felt very, very sick and nauseous, and so that's what prompted him to go to the doctor. And the chemotherapy that they started him on, which were the two shots a month, were making him very, very sick and nauseous. And so the tea, the Tahibo tea that I gave to him, and he started boiling and drinking, he was up to 3 cups a day that he was able to drink. He just had an appointment with his doctor this week, and he told the doctor that before his pain level was approximately at least 200. That was his level of pain that he was bearing in his body, and it was very painful for him and excruciating. And with the appointment this week, he told his doctor that his pain level is now between 5 and 6. Wow. So it has dramatically, dramatically decreased. So with the pain decreasing, that means his body is becoming more and more well.
0: Well, that is fantastic. And that's exactly what the tea does. The very first thing that the people notice that are taking the tea for cancer is that the tea gets rid of pain virtually immediately. And when I say virtually immediately, we're talking about anywhere between 1 and 10 days on average and 5 days. And we're talking about even people with really severe pain who are taking 10 or 20 narcotic pills daily. So we're looking forward to the results of your coworker's appointment from his doctor that I'm sure he'll receive this coming week, because if the pain has been reduced, then the next steps in terms of cancer eradication are also going to be reduced. Now, a lot of times on our cases, we get calls from people that are diagnosed with different types of cancers, and oftentimes they are only given maybe 3 or 4 months to live. And they call us up and say, I realize we're all going to pass away at some point, but, I just need some time to be able to put my kids through school, because I have an 8-year-old and a 10-year-old. So if I can just get them through school 10 more years, then I'll be at peace. We're in Los Angeles, and you work here in Los Angeles, and you have you told us about an interesting reason that your coworker really wants to live, to be able to help the community.
10: Yes, he desires to live because he has been instrumental in the city of Los Angeles in assisting with helping to clean our community and rid it of undesirable behavior and activity from gang members, and he has been very instrumental in assisting other young youth in that community and having them to be steered in the right direction and giving them a mentor as himself to be able to encourage them to go to school and to further their education and make something beautiful out of their lives.
0: Well, I tell you, our prayers are with us, and if you have a moment and you'd like to say a prayer, I'd like to join you in for a prayer to help your coworker and all of the people that are fighting serious diseases.
10: Heavenly Father, in the name of Jesus, Lord God, we ask you right now to look on all of those that are sick and afflicted and diseased in their bodies. And we ask you, Lord, to utilize this tea, get the word out to the people that are sick and feeling hopeless, that they don't have any hope to live. We ask, God, that you will allow this tea to be purchased by them and to be utilized by them on a consistent basis, and allow that tea to initiate healing and restoration in their bodies. And we speak and decree that wholeness and wellness will be manifest in every body. And we pray, Lord Jesus, that they will have a testimony to your honor and glory of healing and restoration in their bodies. And we thank you, Lord, for a great move of your Holy Spirit in this earth, God, to proclaim the gospel to these precious souls and to bring them into the saving knowledge of you, Lord Jesus, and save their bodies from metastasizing and from toxification. And we thank you, Lord, for cleaning out the body through this Tehebo tea. In Jesus' name, amen.
0: Well, thank you very much. We hope to have you visit with us again. And, God willing, the TEEF will do for your coworker the same as it's done for so many other people.

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4: 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It's kind of like cooking spaghetti. You take a pot of water, you bring it to a boil. Once the water's boiling, you toss in 1 tablespoon of tea for every 2 cups of boiling water. Cook it on high boil for 5 minutes, reduce the heat and simmer an additional 15 minutes. So your total cooking time is 20 minutes. Now, since our tea comes from the only tree in the world that fungus does not grow on, you can make a whole big batch, say 10 or 20 cups at one time. You can leave the tea in the pot on the stove. It'll stay good for 8 days without refrigeration. You can put the tea in the fridge. It'll stay good for, It'll stay good for 4 days without refrigeration. And you can put it in the fridge. It'll stay good for 8 days with refrigeration. And you can drink the tea hot, room temperature, cold, or iced. So all you do is you just make up a whole big batch of it and drink away. It has no caffeine, so you can literally drink it all day, all night. In my family, everybody drinks the tea all day, every day instead of water. I just drink water 3-4 times a week when I get tired of drinking the tea.
3: Aha, that's good. And so if a person, I want some for my friend who is the same thing. I think I've read your website and I think he's doing with PanCan, you know. And I want to get him some, and that's how I originally heard about it, because unfortunately I just lost my stepmom to that same evil disease. They found it too late. Sad. But he's younger, and I really want him to drink the tea as much as possible to help him. And so I want to find out, like, the things that you said, the best way to prepare it, how long does it keep? You already anticipated my second question. And how often do you drink it? Just replace water and drink that stuff all day long.
4: Especially if you're trying to get rid of something. Now, if somebody's a stewardess and they're floating around in an aluminum can breathing other people's germs and they're relatively healthy, they just need to drink the tea regularly, 2-3 glasses or more a day. However, anytime somebody's trying to get rid of something, whether it's infection or diabetes or cancer, they need to get rid of the disease before it gets rid of them. At that point, they need to drink the tea to get rid of the disease quickly, which is basically replace the water with it. And like I said, since it has no caffeine, that's pretty easy to do. The other thing is our tea has no contraindications. So our tea can be taken on an empty stomach, on a full stomach, with medicine, without medicine, with supplements, without supplements. And because there's no caffeine, it can be drank all day, all night. So all somebody has to do is just prepare a big batch of it and start drinking away.
3: Have you ever heard of anybody that had any kind of allergy to it?
4: Not really. There were a couple of people that called in and they thought they had a reaction to it, but they really didn't. One lady called in from Northern California, and she says, you know, she says, I started drinking the tea, and I'm starting to get fever blisters. And I go, well, that's very strange because the tea actually eliminates and eradicates fever blisters. So I ask her, you know, is there anything else that she's doing different? Has she started taking any new vitamins, any new supplements, any new medications, this, that, whatever the case is? And she's going, no. Right. Okay, so then we're talking. And then she says to me, but I started chemotherapy treatments 3 days ago. I'm going, really? If your hair falls out, it's not the tea. So you need to really max out on the tea to eliminate and minimize the side effects of the chemotherapy. So usually when somebody calls us and they think they have a reaction to the tea, it's invariably something else that they're doing, whether they're doing chemo or whether they're doing some other supplements or whatever the case is. I can tell you, when my son was 8 years old and playing all those Little League baseball games, football and all that, I used to cook up the tea for all the 8-year-olds and nobody had a reaction to it. So you know, if 8-year-olds are not going to get a reaction to it, you know, a full-grown adult shouldn't be getting a reaction to it either.
3: Right. And sometimes I think that when you have a healing, in my experience, so if you're using healing plants, you know, tea from a plant, and it's actually giving you the good effect, like, for instance, a parasitic die-off will manifest in a way that makes you think you're having a reaction, but it's not to the tea. It's to the thing that the tea is helping, right?
4: Oh, you hit the nail right on the head. That's the very first thing that our tea does is gets rid of parasites. And most people don't feel enough cleanse going on. Because they're not severely enough affected by parasites. But you won't believe this. Once a year, we'll get a phone call where somebody will call in and go, oh, my God, I'm passing worms that are 10 and 15 inches long when I go to the bathroom, and I can't believe that I was living with them inside me. And can you imagine the relief these people got after 2-3 days? I mean, just absolutely phenomenal.
3: Yes, but that kind of thing. And maybe sometimes if you go through any kind of a detoxification process, it will sometimes give you a bit of flu-like symptoms. But I don't think you can blame the tea for that. You have to realize that that's the tea doing its job, right?
4: Yeah, yeah. Well, with the flea tea, you're not going to get flu-like symptoms, but you will have to eliminate the parasites some shape or form or other, either going to the bathroom or through the skin or something like that.
3: Right. Okay, well, thank you. That's really helpful.
0: 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The Tehibo tree is an amazing tree. It never gets sick, never gets infected, and never gets infested. It's the only tree in the world that fungus does not grow on. As a result, it naturally has antifungal, anti-infection, antiviral, antibacterial, and anti-parasite properties. These benefits go a long way in helping our immune system contend with a lot of things it has to fight on a daily basis. Parasites would be something like stomach problems or Lyme's disease. Inflammation would be something like rheumatoid arthritis or lupus. Infection would be any infection from a tooth infection to a bladder infection. Bacteria would be something like gum disease or stomach issues. Viral would be something like herpes, HIV, or the coronavirus. And fungus would be something like toenail fungus, yeast, or candida. But maybe more importantly, the tea builds red corpuscles in the blood, which carry oxygen to our organs and cells. And our organs and cells need oxygen to regenerate themselves. The immune system needs oxygen to develop, and cancer happens to die in oxygen. So the tea is great for healthy people because it helps regenerate new cells. Everything from the cells in our skin so we can look better, to the cells in our organs so they function properly. And it can truly be miraculous for someone fighting a potentially life-threatening disease due to an infection, diabetes, or cancer. A one-pound package of tea is $59.95. 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
4: Tehibo Tea Club's original Pure Pau D'Arco Super Tea is great for healthy people, and it can truly be miraculous for someone fighting a potentially life-threatening disease due to infection, diabetes, or cancer. Our tea has no contraindications with any food, supplement, or medications. It's naturally caffeine-free and can be drank in any quantity throughout the day by anyone over the age of 3. In my family, everyone drinks the tea all day, every day, instead of water. I just drink water 3 or 4 times a week when I get tired of drinking a tea. Tehibo tea naturally helps the body, the organs, and the immune system to heal themselves to be doing what they're supposed to be doing in the first place. Besides the beneficial properties that I already mentioned,
7: Since the tea works through the bloodstream, it helps fortify the blood for those who are anemic, while cleansing the blood of cholesterol, helping to control high blood pressure and blood sugar. Now, if you're currently taking medications for a condition, please continue taking them until your measurements are at a level where your doctors tell you to reduce the level of medication. For example, if you're a diabetic, you should be taking your blood sugar level daily in order to know your current dose of insulin, and you already know how to adjust it. Now, talking about diabetes, it's one of the easiest diseases that one can actually see your tea working on a daily, weekly basis because they're taking their blood sugar measurements on a daily basis. So let's say a diabetic is taking on average 40 units of insulin per day. They keep taking their insulin, and they'll be taking their blood sugar reading on a daily basis because some days they'll be taking 40 units, other days they'll be taking 30 units. Well, that's a big swing. Other days they'll be taking 50. That's like a 40% swing that they need to know about. So they keep taking their medication, they start drinking their tea, and in 2 days,

0: disabling the organs to do what they're supposed to do in the first place. And let's face it, none of us is getting any younger. In a case of type 2 diabetes, it's helping to heal the pancreas to produce and release its most important hormone, insulin. And that's what it's supposed to be doing. With a little bit of effort towards good nutrition, exercise, and RT, you'll be able to get off of insulin and other diabetes drugs in 2 months. Not only that, many times diabetics are overweight, not because they're eating five times as much as everyone else, but because, of course, their organs are not processing blood sugar properly and metabolizing food properly. Now, during a two-month healing period, a diabetic may only lose about 5 pounds. But after the organs are healed and processing blood sugar properly and metabolizing food properly, they'll start losing 10 to 15 pounds a month until they get close to their proper weight. One day, a man phoned me to tell me he was going to send me a picture of his wife. And I said, well, okay, but why? He says his wife was a diabetic, and she kept taking her medication and started drinking Tahibo tea. After 2 months, she was able to get off the medication, and during those 2 months, she'd lost about 5 pounds. But after that, she started losing 15 pounds a month, and in 4 months, lost 60 pounds, and she went from 208 pounds to 148 pounds, and she looks and she feels fantastic. Well, no kidding. If you took a knapsack with 60 pounds of rock off your back, you're certainly going to feel fantastic. Please do give us a call and let us know how the tea works for you.
1: Yeah, I got that COVID in the last couple weeks of October, and I was in the hospital. I was in the hospital for like 2 weeks. I didn't know whether I was going to get out of there or not. But when I was in there, I found out I had sugar diabetes, and my sugar levels was running from about 2 to 400.
2: Oh my God.
1: I'm wondering if I get to drinking this Tahibo, will I need to get my sugar level checked, or just be reassured that the Tahibo will take care of my sugar diabetes?
2: Well, the best way to do it is to check your own sugar levels, because you want to see that the tea is working, which the tea works invariably on virtually everybody with the sugar in over 90% of the cases. And but the way you're going to, and with sugar, fortunately, you can test your own sugar, so it's really easy to do that. So are you taking any medications currently for your sugar?
1: No.
2: Okay. All right. So you're going to get a true report then. Let's say that on average your sugar is 200 when you take it in the morning. Okay, and so since you're not on other medications, you wouldn't need to take it every morning, but certainly you'd want to take it a couple of times a week. Now, you had mentioned that your diabetes, your blood sugar ranges from about 200 to 400, which of course is very high. Now, the complete healing period for diabetes is 2 to 3 months. But a diabetic, because they can measure their blood sugar level anytime that they want, can actually see the tea working before their very eyes on a daily, weekly, monthly basis. Now, since you're not on any other medications for diabetes, you don't necessarily have to take your blood sugar daily, but you'd want to take it once or twice a week. And here's what you should expect to see happen. And let's just use one of those figures, 200 blood sugar for easy mathematics. So your blood sugar is 200, you start drinking a tea. In a couple of weeks when you measure your blood sugar will be down to 175. 2 weeks later, it'll be down to 150. 6 weeks later, it'll be down to 125. And 2 months later, it'll be down to 100, which is where you want it to be. And for diabetes, it works on virtually everybody. And sometimes it's not a reduction every 2 weeks, it's a reduction every 3 weeks. But somewhere in the range of 2 to 4 months, you'll get the complete healing of the pancreas and the insulin secretion, so that you won't have to go on blood sugar medications. And it works so well that there's this one lady, she stopped by our warehouse and she's picking up like 20 pounds of Tahibo every month. And I'm on the phone mostly every time she comes, so I didn't have a chance to ask her, what is she doing with 220 pounds of Tahibo? And one day I wasn't, and I said, hey, listen, I don't mind whether you're reselling the tea or whatever it is that you're doing, but

0: But I'm just curious, you could be filling a swimming pool with 20 pounds a month, because a 1 pound package of our tea makes 300 8 ounce cups. So even if somebody's drinking eight glasses a day, 1 pound will still last 5 weeks. So she says to me, you're going to laugh at this. She says to me, I'm a life insurance salesman, and people that don't qualify for life insurance because their blood sugar is too high, I give them a pound of the tea. I tell them to drink it for 2 months, and I tell them to go in and get full blood work redrawn. And she says, and virtually everybody's is in line. So not only did I make the people healthier, but I'm able to give them the life insurance that they want, and I'm able to make the commission that I want. So with regards to diabetes, our tea is very, very successful for that. Now, let me ask you another question. With regards to your COVID, are you having any long haul symptoms or no?
1: Well, I just, it's been over 2 months since I got out of the hospital, and I just don't have any energy at all.
0: Well, the tea is also going to help you with that, because the tea builds the red corpuscles in the blood, which bring oxygen to the organs and cells. And the organs and cells need oxygen to regenerate themselves. So even people that, sluggish because they're on chemotherapy, they don't feel like getting up out of bed and all that type of stuff because of the side effects of chemo, in 3, 4 days, they start getting up out of bed, they start going for walks, they start cleaning, they start cooking, all of that type of stuff. So it'll certainly help you with the energy level as well.
1: Okay.
0: Very good. Is there any other question that you have for me?
1: Well, actually, there is. I don't want to take up the whole hour for you, but I've got a little bit of skin cancer issue. I know. See, I've been taking TiVo for over 2 years, and I was getting to where instead of having to go to my dermatologist to get stuff froze off every 2 or 3 months, I was able to go about a year. And then when I was in the hospital and there for 2 weeks, I wasn't able to drink any TiVo because they wouldn't give me boiling water or boil it for me. So then since I've got out, I've gotten places on my hands, my head, my nose, and I'm thinking maybe I ought to go back to the dermatologist and get some frozen done. But do you
0: Well,
1: think maybe if I do?
0: either that or the TiVo works topically as well. So besides drinking the tea, I mean, just dip your hands in TiVo, and it'll dry off in about a minute, or you can dab it off with a paper towel, because it also works topically, and that should help significantly to eradicate the skin cancer cells.
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5: Milan, it's a pleasure to talk to you, sir.
0: Thank you.
5: Hey, my question is, I have a friend that's a coworker and having some kidney issues. He's going to the doctor, and they're giving him different medicines to try to regenerate the function of his kidneys. He had some stuff and was on chemo, but I think he's off all that now, and they're just working on getting his kidneys to try to working again. And he carries this big bottle of water around, like a gallon, and drinking water all the time. And I was talking to him about the tea, and I was just wondering if you think it would help regenerate the function of his kidneys.
0: It very well may, and if he carries a gallon of the tea around and drinks that instead of the water, he'll see if he's going to get the benefits that we've had customers get. Now, conventional medicine says that you cannot regenerate the kidney function. However, they find a lot of cases where that's exactly what happened, and they have no idea why. So the first time that we had somebody regenerate kidney function was about 7 years ago. This woman in New Jersey had the HIV virus, and as a result, her kidney function went down to 20%. And in 4 months of drinking the tea, not only did she get rid of the HIV virus, but her kidney function regenerated back up to 100%. And what was really, truly remarkable. Since then, we probably get one kidney regeneration case once every 2-3 months. Right now, we've got a lady that we're keeping track of, or that's helping us keep track of her. She's calling in to let us know how she's progressing. Her kidney function was down to 15%, and in 2 weeks of drinking the tea, went up to 25%, and we're waiting to see what happens next. You see, because what the tea does is, by building the red corpuscles in the cell, it sends oxygen to the organs and cells, and the organs and cells need oxygen to regenerate themselves. And so we're talking about all of the organs, everything from the pancreas to the liver to the kidneys to even the sexual organs. I mean, sometimes I get very funny phone calls from retired people. This one retired professor, 75 years old, calls me up and he says, "My wife loves you." And I go, "Really? Why?" "Oh," he says, "our romance is so fantastic now." He goes, "Go ahead and send me 8 pounds this time." I go, "Okay, no problem whatsoever." You know, I mean, that's all good for you. So, you know, God willing, our tea will have the same benefits for your friend that it's had for my family and so many others.
5: Yeah, thank you. I'm not sure exactly what percentage his kidneys are functioning at, but I'll have to get him some of the tea, and hopefully, yeah, God willing, it'll help him too.
0: Absolutely the case. Do you have any other questions for me?
5: No, sir. Thank you for your time.
0: Thank you for calling in.
6: Hey, I was just calling to give a testimonial for your product.
0: Great. Tell us about your experience.
6: Yeah, so I was dealing with like some scalp psoriasis. How you pronounce it. And, you know, looking into that, causes can be underlying viruses or diseases, all these things. So I ordered some of your tea. And then I had just come back from some overseas travel, and this was right when COVID hit, and I got a really bad flu or something from, might have been COVID. But I started drinking your tea, and within a week, my scalp cleared up, and all of my cold and flu symptoms disappeared within 48 hours. And so, ever since then, I've recommended your tea to my friends, my family, everybody I can think of.
0: Oh, God bless you. Well, we've got a lot of incredible results, both with psoriasis and skin conditions. And now, of course, with everybody, catching COVID or whatever it is that's floating around, it's very typical. If somebody basically drinks a glass an hour, meaning eight glasses or more a day, but the easy way to do that is just try to drink a glass an hour. That way you know you're going to get in at least eight glasses. Drink eight glasses of tea a day, and the fever, the aches, the pains, the nausea, all of that tends to go away in 24 to 48 hours. It's really a godsend from that standpoint, because I mean, regardless if it's the cold, the flu, or COVID, I mean, who likes being sick? Nobody.
6: Yeah.
0: And with regards to psoriasis, that's fantastic. Fantastic as well, because I mean, psoriasis can manifest itself all over the body, you know. So we had this one lady up in Canada who had these splotches on her face covering 95% of her face, and in 2 months of drinking the tea, her face was completely cleared up, and she called up and she says, you know, I just want to call and thank you for giving me my life back. Because she says, you know, can you imagine how difficult it is when you've got that covering your whole face? She says, it's just absolutely horrific. So I'm glad that the tea worked for you the way it's supposed to work. Do you have any other questions for me?
6: No, I just wanted to let listeners know that, you know, there's people out there that definitely love your product and believe in it.
0: Great. Well, thank you very much, and I look forward to speaking with you next time.
7: I had a question. I have a family member that has celiac disease.
0: Uh-huh.
7: Does the tea have any helpful benefits for that?
0: Oh, very much so, because what the tea does is it builds the red corpuscles in the blood, which carry oxygen to the organs and cells, and it helps promote building the immune system so that the immune system doesn't have a reaction to, in celiac disease, eating gluten, which creates inflammation. And so yeah, from both of those standpoints, the tea is a phenomenal anti-inflammatory, the tea is a phenomenal immune builder, and also in celiac disease, it'll help heal the intestines lining, which is what the celiac disease typically attacks. So from that standpoint, it's very, very, very effective for that.
7: Oh, okay. Well, I appreciate the information.
0: After my dad's miraculous case, I was buying the tea where I could find it, when I could find it. And, you know, the problem is that the quality they have at the Whole Foods, the health foods, the supermarkets and everything, you know, when you can't find it, is junk. And not only that, and now it's even worse with the, you know, all these internet resellers on eBay and on Amazon.com, where, you know, they're selling everything from, you know, Tahibo tea to ingredients to make your own soap with. So you know that they don't know anything about anything, basically, right? And the worst thing is, besides the fact that the quality is pathetic, is that the directions they usually give on how to make it are wrong. They'll tell you to steep it like you would a bag of Lipton tea for 5 minutes. Well, whether you start out with good quality or bad quality Paldarco Tahibo tea, it's made from wood. It's not made from the leaf of the tree. It's made from wood. In our case, we only use the inner bark of the tree where the arterial and vein system reside, which in a tree is called the xylem and phloem, because this tree never gets sick, never gets infected, and never gets infested. So the most potent part is the part that supplies the nutrients to the rest of the tree, which is the xylem and phloem, which resides inside the inner bark. So that's the only part that we harvest.
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8: 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The Tehibo tree is an amazing tree. It never gets sick, never gets infected, and never gets infested. It's the only tree in the world that fungus does not grow on. As a result, it naturally has antifungal, anti-infection, antiviral, antibacterial, and anti-parasite properties. These benefits go a long way in helping our immune system contend with a lot of things it has to fight on a daily basis. Parasites would be something like stomach problems or Lyme's disease. Inflammation would be something like rheumatoid arthritis or lupus. Infection would be any infection, from a tooth infection to a bladder infection. Bacteria would be something like gum disease or stomach issues. Viral would be something like herpes, HIV, or the coronavirus. And fungus would be something like toenail fungus, yeast, or candida. But maybe more importantly, the tea builds red corpuscles in the blood, which carry oxygen to our organs and cells. And our organs and cells need oxygen to regenerate themselves. The immune system needs oxygen to develop, and cancer happens to die in oxygen. So the tea is great for healthy people because it helps regenerate new cells. Everything from the cells in our skin so we can look better to the cells in our organs so they function properly. And it can truly be miraculous for someone fighting a potentially life-threatening disease due to an infection, diabetes, or cancer. A one-pound package of tea is $59.95. 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
11: Hey, y'all. Merle here. Good news. For once, my neighbors is jealous of me. You want to know why? Because my grass is growing and looking green, and I can sit on my sofa out in the front yard, and I don't even have to overwater it anymore. You know how I did it? 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Well, I got me a smart controller, and now it waters at night, and my yard looks darn tootin'. No more sneaking around and hooking up my hose to my neighbor's spigot in the middle of the night, and his dog won't bite me anymore. And you can do it too. 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
14: 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Guys Guys Radio. We're here to inform you, inspire you, empower you, and get you to think, feel, and who knows, maybe even act by virtue of the journeys, stories, experiences, and insights of the guests I bring you each and every week to the show. And once again, this week is no exception. Today we're going to talk about sports, and we're going to talk about, in particular, the New York Yankees, and in particular, we're going to talk about the Steinbrenners, the Bosses of the Bronx, the new book by sports editor of the New York Post, Mike Vaccaro. Mike is joining us to talk about this wonderful book about the endless drama of the Yankees under the house of Steinbrenner. It's a fun read. It's a fun topic. I'm a huge sports fan, as you may have picked up by watching or listening to the show. And I'm a huge Yankee fan because I grew up in northern New Jersey, and my folks introduced me to baseball by taking my brother and I to the Yankees Old Timers Day game year after year. And I've been a fan ever since, even as I've moved to Southern California, and I'm a Padres fan now also, but in my heart, I'll always be a Yankees fan. So many trips to Yankee Stadium, so many memories over the years, so many great times with great friends. And today, we're going to talk about one of the key figures behind the resurrection, if you will, of the New York Yankees, George Steinbrenner and his son Hal, right here on this week's Guys, Guys Radio. I think you're going to really enjoy the conversation. You know, the Yankees haven't won a World Series since 2009. What happened? We're going to find out. Was George Steinbrenner the last true sports owner willing to do anything to win? Maybe not, but we're going to find out. And have the Yankees become too corporate to dominate baseball again? I don't think so, but we're going to find out. All from sports editor and author of the new book, The Bosses of the Bronx, Mike Vaccaro, right here on this week's Guys, Guys Radio.
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14: Okay, Guys, Guys Radio, it is the interview portion of our show, and today we're heading into the heart of baseball royalty, power, money, family legacy, and the relentless pressure that comes with wearing pinstripes. Our guest is the legendary sports columnist and author Mike Vaccaro, lead columnist for the New York Post, and author of the new book, I'll hold it up right here because I'm in the middle of reading it, The Bosses of the Bronx. And I got to tell you, it is fantastic. It's a great, if you're a Yankees fan, you cannot miss this book. And if you're not, and you want to know what the fascination is with the Yankees and George Steinbrenner and his son, read this book, The Bosses of the Bronx. Now, Mike takes us inside the fascinating and often turbulent story of the New York Yankees and the Steinbrenner family dynasty, from George's fiery reign and obsession with winning to Hal Steinbrenner's more measured corporate leadership style in today's analytics-driven era. We'll talk championships, pressure, money, ego, loyalty. We'll talk about everyone from Reggie Jackson to Juan Soto. And if you love baseball leadership, New York sports history, or family dynasties, this is going to be a great conversation. So let's meet Mike Vaccaro. Welcome to Guys, Guys Radio.
0: Thank you, Robert. It's good to be with you today.
14: So let's start right at the beginning. I mean, this is there's been a lot of books that have been written about the Steinbrenners and George in particular and the Yankees. So what inspired you to write this one? I know everybody's familiar with Bill Madden's biography of George, but this is a little bit different.
0: Yeah, you know, I didn't want to set out to write a biography, Robert, because like you said, Madden wrote a good biography. Dick Schaap years earlier had done a very good biography of him. This isn't a biography as much as a slice of New York life, I think, from 1973 on, which is when Steinbrenner and his partners bought the Yankees on the way, all the way to today, where Hal, you know, oversees the old kingdom that his father created. I think part of what inspired me was to, you know, kind of give a real full accounting for a lot of people. You know, we're 16 years past George's death now. I think a lot of people only remember him as the kindly old man who would walk into Yankee Stadium and be drowned in cheers. And guys like you and me remember that about 10 years before that, he would walk into Yankee Stadium and the noise would be different, the words would be different, the sentiment would be different. But people don't remember that. You know, either they're too young to have gone through that, or, you know, some people like to use selective amnesia and only choose to remember the stuff at the end. And, you know, it was a fascinating 37 years that George owned the team. Fascinating time in baseball, in New York, in the country, but specifically with the Yankees. And, you know, he rescued the Yankees from near oblivion to where they're one of the top brands in the whole world, you know, baseball, sports, and otherwise. I thought it was certainly a story worth preserving between the covers of a book.
14: Well, you did an amazing job, and the attention to detail is incredible, and the writing style is wonderful. So thank you for putting this together. I'm thoroughly enjoying it, and I don't always say that to my guests unless I really mean it, and this time I do, and I highly recommend the book.
0: I appreciate that. Thank you.
14: It's terrific. So let's start with Steinbrenner himself. There's some owners just really transcend their sports they're involved in. Nowadays we have, and you love them or you hate them, or a little bit of both. Today we've got like Jerry Jones with the Cowboys. Before that, you had George Steinbrenner. Before him, maybe in a more cartoonish way, you had Charlie Finley. What makes George Steinbrenner so special? And what was the most surprising thing you found out about him when you were doing the research for this book?
0: You know, I think what made him so special is that he really was a one of one. I mean, there isn't a, you know, yes, you can liken a lot of owners to him. You know, I think you're right. Jerry Jones is obviously a high profile owner, although mostly what he does is say silly things publicly a couple of times a week. Charlie Finley was very close to what George became. He just never had the resources behind him, and he was doing what he was doing in Oakland, California, rather than New York. So it was a little more muted. I think the thing that surprised me about learning about George was just how profoundly he was responsible for making sure that the Yankees remain the New York Yankees. You know, when, you know, part of the reason why he was picked by CBS and his group was picked by CBS to get the team, they didn't have the highest bid, but they were the one with the loudest voice, you know, guaranteeing that New York would, that the Yankees would stay in New York. They already kind of had one foot out the door following the Giants to New Jersey, or there were other options. New Orleans was a prominent option. And, you know, a lot of the groups that were bidding more money were pretty adamant that they were probably going to abandon the South Bronx. William Paley, the legendary chairman of CBS, who already knew that part of his obituary was going to read that he'd let the Yankees kind of crumble, he also didn't want to be known as the guy who let the Yankees leave New York. And that was appealing to him. And so as a result, you know, George's group got the team for $8.8 million, which is just a staggering number. And the more staggering number is that George himself put up about $168,000 of his own money, which is, you know, really remarkable when you consider the fact that by the time he died 37 years later, he was a confirmed billionaire. So it's, you know, I think that's one of the things that you forget. Look, because George had his own dalliances with New Jersey, but for the most part, that was all done in the interest of making sure the new Yankee Stadium would get built, which it did. He would have liked it to have been built a couple of years before that, but there was some real sentiment because the Yankees were the number two team in town, and it wasn't close when he bought the team in 1973. The Mets outdrew the Yankees 2.5-1 most years. They were the team in New York, and you know George wanted to change that. George did change that, and you know, through the sheer will of his personality, they were in the World Series 3 years later.
14: Now, what were, and he had promised that that he would give me 3 years, and he would do that. So what are the key steps he took to transform the Yankees, first of all, into a championship team once again, and then to really transcend baseball and make the Yankees really a true global brand?
0: Well, the guy who brought him into the Yankees basically was Gabe Paul, who was a longtime baseball man who George knew from Cleveland. George almost bought the Cleveland Indians a couple of years before that, so we got to know Gabe Paul. Paul was just a baseball lifer, a guy who had done every job in professional baseball. Had never actually gotten the team of his dreams. I mean, he had helped build the 61 Reds, but he was gone by the time that team went to the World Series. And, you know, tough financial times in Cleveland kind of hampered him there. So when he was given the opportunity to find the Yankees for George, and then George reciprocated by bringing him aboard as first the GM in waiting and then later the GM in full, that was really a huge moment for George. And one of the things that George did, but he was low-key, not given a lot of credit for, was he identified solid baseball people. He didn't always listen to them, and usually when the Yankees ran off the tracks, it's when he stopped listening to his baseball people and became his own baseball subcommittee. But when he listened to his own people, and look, I mean, it was helped along by the fact that George was suspended from baseball for 74 and 75, so Gabe Paul was basically allowed to build that team, you know, with George not hectoring him every day, and he did. You know, he was responsible for the bones of that team that wound up winning two championships. Later on, it was the same thing with Stick Michael. You know, Stick Michael mm-hmm. was a great baseball man, along the same profile of Gabe Paul, and exactly the same opportunity. George was suspended a second time for 2 years. Right. And during those 2 years is when Stick Michael was able to rebuild the team without the interference from above that he normally would have had. And, you know, so you can maybe deduct points from George's tenure for not always being willing to follow a winning plan, a winning model. But, you know, we would have had, you know, half the stories in the book and probably no book at all if George wasn't the kind of guy who thought that he was the smartest guy in every room.
14: Now, George's approach, Mike, is a little bit different than some of the owners take in today's sports world, because he believed in star power. I mean, there's nothing new about that. Nowadays, it's still important. But he really was focused on star power at the expense of the minor league developing talent for a good portion of time. However, the team in around 96 all came out of the Yankee system. How do you kind of balance that?
0: Well, look, I mean, George was the one who identified Reggie Jackson as the first savior of what his vision was. And while other people in his organization wanted to go with other, they thought, smarter signings during that first free agency class of 76, 77, George said flatly, Reggie would put fannies in the seats. He understood the power of stars. And of course, he was right. Reggie was a guy who immediately put fannies in the seats, immediately delivered a couple of championships. But the problem is that there were two Georges who ran the team. The one was a smart guy, like you mentioned, who was able to entrust lieutenants to help him build a great team, build a farm system. He understood that it was unsustainable to you know, just buy the best player on the market every year. You needed a farm system that would be able to keep feeding you. And that was smart baseball decisions. He invested in infrastructure before it was fashionable. He invested in the farm system. The problem is he shared an office with the other George, who was the lunatic fan, the impatient, impetuous lunatic fan. And that was the guy who basically had the louder voice in the room. And so therefore, you know, during the 80s, they would trade the likes of Fred McGriff and Jay Buhner and Willie McGee and Doug Graybeck, all in the interest of trying to pursue veteran names who were probably 4 or 5 years past their prime. And as a result, the Yankees went 18 years without winning a World Series. And it wasn't until later on, when Snick was kind of the guy who put in the blueprint, we're going to build around this core of talented players, see where it goes. And obviously it led to the most recent of all of our baseball dynasties. And I think that was when George finally realized that maybe you got to, you know, kind of take a step back, which is why, you know, mm-hmm. Brian Cashman was the last GM he ever hired, which is why Joe Torre was hired in 1995 and lasted until 2007, because George realized even George wasn't going to fire you if you kept winning every year.
14: George has been very volatile, obviously, with changing, churning through the managers, almost like, you know, tissue paper. Did this chaos work for him, and did it work for the team?
0: No, in a word, no, it did not. I mean, the fact of the matter is that look, I mean, the Yankees were the model organization around 1981 or so, and it was his decision not to bring Reggie Jackson back. It was his decision to, after that, when they stopped winning pennants, to start trying to quick fix things, including firing the manager every year, firing the GM every year, firing the pitching coach, firing the PR director, always, you know, making Jay Buhner for Ken Phelps type deals, which drove, you know, Frank Costanza and every other Yankee fan crazy. And, you know, and the proof is in the pudding. I mean, look, they didn't go to the playoffs from 1981 till 1995. They didn't win a World Series between 1978 and 1996. That's really all you need to know. And it's why it makes me laugh now. People, you know, whenever the Yankees go on a small losing streak and my inbox gets filled with Yankee fans, you know, what would George do? What if George is still alive? And they get mad at Hal Steinbrenner. They don't think that he has quite the urgency that his father had. And, you know, the fact of the matter is that the Yankees' current drought, if you want to call it a drought, is 16 years and counting. You know, George's drought was 18. I mean, that did not work. The way that Yankee fans believe, that a lot of Yankee fans remember George, is not the way it happened. You know, he'd snap his fingers. All of a sudden, if he'd fire somebody, he'd trade somebody, and boom, they would win a World Series. That's not how it happened, and that's not how it would happen now. And, you know, but you know what? People have their memories, and people just choose to remember George the way they remember him. And that's kind of the reason also why I thought this was a valuable book to have, is to remind you that mm-hmm. George did a lot of good when he was the Yankee owner, a lot of good. A lot that people didn't even know about that he did, but was very good. He did a lot of bad. And to me, that's what makes a guy fascinating enough to write about.
14: Mm-hmm. Now, my special guest on Guys Radio, sports columnist, New York Post editor, Mike Vaccaro. We're talking about the new book. Here it is once again, The Bosses of the Bronx. There was a time where, you know, George put together the winning team when he had 77, 78. He got Reggie. That was the, you know, that was really the catalyst to those years. And then he held on to some of those guys a bit long, Gossage and a few others. And the team kind of went down. And he had a fascination, of course, with Billy Martin. And then they had another mini resurrection when you had Winfield, Mattingly, guys like, and Ricky Henderson. Why do you think that group did not win the way the Reggie group won?
0: Well, the simple answer is they didn't have enough pitching. They never had pitching to match the incredible offense they had. I mean, the Yankees of those years started every game, it seemed like, 2-0, because, you know, Ricky Henderson would lead off with a walk and still second. You know, Willie Randolph would either sacrifice him, hit a ball to the right side of the infield to get him to third. Mattingly would hit a sacrifice fly or drive him in with a double. And then Winfield would drive in Mattingly with a double. And every game seemed to start 2-0, but they never had the pitching to back that offense up. And because of that, George got crazy with, you know, not just the moves, but also becoming way too involved. I mean, the Yankees of that era had a term for it. They called it being Georged. Mm-hmm. You know, they'd be going along fine. They lose a couple of games. The Tigers were taken by a half game. All of a sudden, Steinbrenner would show up and issue his missives, and they go into a tailspin. That happened year after year, and he never learned from his mistakes. The one time he had a chance to really rectify this was after the 86 season, 87, going into 87, when he could have retained Rod Guidry and Willie Randolph without any penalty. could have gone after Jack Morris, chose not to sign any of them because he meekly went along with collusion, which is the one time, the one part of his personality I can't explain, because it's completely against all of George's inner angels that he would have go along with the crowd, go along with the commissioner. But he did. And so that also didn't help at all, because they had a great chance to win that year and the next year, and just they didn't have Jack Morris, and the Tigers did, which is basically what the story was told there. So you know, that's the difference. And the fact is, you know, in the 70s, the Yankees were filled with teams that loved to go back at George. I mean, Reggie would always answer George back. You know, the manager, of course, would more than anybody else. But I mean, you had Thurman Munson, Goose Gosches. These guys had no problem engaging with George, Greg Nettles. And, you know, George liked that. You know, he didn't like the fact that he would rip Dave Winfield, and Winfield will smile and say, well, as long as the man pays me on the 1st and the 15th, all's good by me. That's not how George liked it. And then he got frustrated. I think that helped explain maybe why he wanted to get more involved, because he just didn't think he had the same kind of battlers he had before. I think it's pretty simple. They just didn't have quite the pitching that they needed in order to compete in the American League in those years.
14: Now, why do you think that's the case, Mike? I mean, he had brilliant baseball minds around him, and George was no dummy. He understood how the game is played. He had guys like Don Baylor and Winfield and Mattingly and Ricky, but he couldn't win. Why not get the best pitchers?
0: Well, like I said, the one shot he had a chance to make everything right, he chose to go along with collusion, which is something I'm sure that he would tell you he regretted later on, although he never wanted to go on the record, you know, countermanding whatever Peter Uberoth was trying to do in those years. But look, I mean, pitching is not an easy thing to acquire. I mean, and later on, they tried to, you know, add my, you know, Greg Maddux when he was out of baseball. They finished second for him. They tried for years to build a staff, and they just couldn't do it. You know, I mean, I think it's easier to build a powerful offense in Yankee Stadium the way the dimensions are than it is a pitching staff, and they just kept throwing, you know, failed rotations at the wind, and they just weren't able to connect in the way that the great rotations of the 70s, Catfish and Ed Figueroa and those guys. And then later on in the 90s, when you had, you know, Andy Pettit, and you had David Cohn, you had Roger Clemens, you had, and I think also later on when you were making your postseason lists of what you wanted, I think later on they realized you had to, you know, include pitchers on that list every bit as much as sluggers.
14: Mm-hmm. What do you think was the catalyst to the resurgence of the Yankees in the 90s? They had gone through the 80s. They never won the big one with Winfield and Mattingly, and then they kind of fell off, and then they came back, and they had the core four of Posada, Rivera, Jeter, and Bernie Williams. What happened, and what laid the groundwork for getting those players into the system and keeping them?
0: Yeah, I mean, it's George getting kicked out of baseball, frankly. I mean, he was out of the way for 2 years when Stick Michael not only put together that team, put together an organizational philosophy where they were going to take a lot of pitches. They were going to have long at-bats. They were going to make it hard on other pitchers. And, of course, the players, the prospects they gathered, attended that church. So that was perfect. But also, they stuck around. You know, there's no question. There's no question in the mind of my mind or anybody's mind, watch those teams, that if George were the guy making the final say decisions in those years, that at least one or two of the core four plus Bernie would have been gone, you know. And, you know, maybe they still have enough to win one or two. They're not going to win four out of five, and they're not going to win, you know, it's going to be a whole different realm, you know. And because George wasn't able to make those decisions, because Stick Michael was allowed to say this is the way it's going to be, those guys stuck around. They were allowed to go through growing pains in the minor leagues, sometimes growing pains at the major league level, and together they formed the basis and the core for a remarkable team. I mean, that's the long and the short of it. I mean, the irony for us, you look. I mean, I didn't write the book to diminish George's legacy, because clearly that was 37 years that made the Yankees prominent in the world to a degree that even the Yankees had never been before, and George gets every bit of credit for that. He gets everybody credit for hiring the likes of Gabe Paul and Stick Michael. The fact of the matter is, their two eras of prosperity were almost entirely built when he was in absentia.
14: That's absolutely amazing. I guess the core four member I didn't mention was Pettit, right? Andy Pettit is the fourth.
0: Yeah, it was. I mean, you know, somebody needs to come up with a rhyme for five, because Bernie belongs in that group, right, along with Pettit and Jeter and Posada and Mariano. I mean, that's a good core four, but Bernie was every bit the core member of that group, and also a homegrown guy. And so somebody needs to come up with a rhyme that starts with five.
14: Now, why do you think George didn't really get on their case? Obviously, they won a lot, but he didn't seem to get in their face and tweak them the way he did with Winfield and Baylor and Reggie and even Munson. He really, and Pinella, he got on those guys' backs a lot more than he did with the core four plus Bernie.
0: Yeah, I mean, to me, I mean, I think people have always asked me, what do you think, which champions did he like more? I think he personally liked the 70s team more because they won, but they were also willing to fight with them on the back page. I mean, the back page was theater to him. It wasn't just, a place to lodge complaints. I mean, that was how he kept the Yankees in the news 12 months a year. And those guys were always willing to fire back. I mean, Bruce Gossage once, called him the fat man, challenged him to a fight upstairs, tell a fat man, that I'm looking for him. Other than David Wells, there really wasn't a guy on the modern Yankees that had any interest in getting after with the boss. I mean, and frankly, who are you going to get after? I mean, you're not going to ever going to go into a tabloid fight with Bernie Williams or Andy Pettit. I mean, that's just a waste of time. Derek Jeter one time, he talked about how he went out too much. And of course, because they're both guys who always try and wind up making chicken salad out of the other stuff, they wound up doing a commercial together, a Visa commercial, and they wound up running for a year and a half, and they probably both wound up adding additions to their houses because of the residuals from that commercial. So, but that was really the only time. And even Jeter then did so. When George said he'd be party too much, I mean, Jeter's response was, "I like to go out once in a while, but I'm not exactly Dennis Rodman," and that kind of diffused the situation. So there was never, any. The boss going after captain and then captain going after the boss. You weren't going to get that the way you did a generation earlier when you had Thurman, Reggie, and Nettles and Gossage all lining up to take swings at George and Billy, ready to do it whenever they were tired.
14: Now, you had George had an obsession with Billy Martin. It seems like he brought him back four or five times. I lost track after four. And then finally, Billy died on Christmas Day. In a car accident. But then he hires a guy like Torrey a few years later, very, very different. What made the change in George? How did he see a guy like Torrey who did not have the reputation that or the personality that Billy Martin had? How did he make the grade and get the job?
0: Yeah, it was definitely against character. I mean, Arthur Richmond, who had worked with Torrey when they both worked for the Mets, and this is a baseball guy, so anybody in baseball knew Joe Torrey, knew what a gentleman he was, knew what a good baseball mind he had. So it was heavy recommendations. That's the reason why I went with Torrey, but he was definitely out of type, out of character. I mean, the guy, the quintessential manager for George Steinbrenner, well, actually probably would have been Woody Hayes, but since Woody Hayes wasn't available to manage baseball teams, or Bobby Knight for that matter, he went with Billy Martin, who was basically the same character of those guys, took the same approach. And, George was an old football coach, and he was never able to be disabused of the fact that baseball is a different sport than football. Maybe you don't, run your baseball team the way you would your football team. But look, I mean, they both hated losing more than they loved winning, and that's the reason why they got along so well, and also why they usually wound up driving each other crazy to where, it was hired and fired five times, and almost certainly there would have been Billy Six if he hadn't passed away on Christmas Day 1989.
14: Okay, my special guest on Guys Guys Radio, Mike Vaccaro, the new book, Bosses of the Bronx. I'm about three quarters of the way through the book, and it is absolutely fascinating. And the change between the the Billy teams and then the Torrey teams is like night and day. What happened with guys like Clemens and Andy Pettit? They had kind of a falling out with the Yankees, and I think they went away and they came back again. Talk to us a little bit about that, Mike.
0: Look, I mean, it was a different time. I mean, the fact of the matter is that George could convince guys like Cat Bishunner and Reggie Jackson to become Yankees and not make the highest bids for their services, much the same way that George had bought the Yankees without making the highest bid for the Yankees. He was able to sell Reggie and Cat Bish on being Yankees, on New York City, on what that would mean to them, to their careers, to their legacies, to their Hall of Fame credentials. And in those, those are two guys who were willing to buy that. They believed it. A lot of guys in those years were willing to believe that maybe, there was something other than just chasing every last nickel. That's obviously changed over years. That was part of the problem with Clemens, for sure. With Pettit, there were a couple of times Pettit had been on the trading block, and, George was always hot and cold with him. I think that him going to the Astros for a couple of years was kind of his commentary on how displeased that made him. But look, I mean, it's also the fact that when he got into the 90s and into the new century, The players held almost all the cards. And that wasn't, you know, they held a lot of the cards in the early days of free agency, but they were still kind of figuring out how that script would go. And so, you know, George, you know, the players were able to make more money, but they still, I think, had a lot of the old sensibilities of baseball, which meant a lot of, where am I going to play? Where can I win? And I think now it's a lot more of, you know, where can I squeeze the last nickel in the last quarter?
14: A-Rod, what's your take, having been around, and I'm sure you've talked to him many times, on the whole A-Rod saga with the Yankees? Started out great, incredibly talented player, agreed to move to third base to accommodate Jeter, and then they had a little bit of a falling out, and it didn't seem like they were close over the years. Now they're working together on Fox, and of course, A-Rod's been dinged a few times with steroid allegations, and has been withheld from the Hall of Fame. What's your take on that as a sports writer and somebody very close to the situation?
0: Well, you know, we talked earlier about the reasons why I wrote the book and, you know, all of the revisionist history that's gone around George. And honestly, I think one of the first seeds that might have been planted was, you know, back when, you know, things went south between A-Rod and the Yankees, and A-Rod was going to sue the Yankees, and the Yankees were, you know, publicly, you know, just basically screaming back at A-Rod. I would get these interesting emails from people who said, you know, if George was still alive, this wouldn't happen. George wouldn't treat his best player that way. And that drove me insane because I said, you guys are clearly either 6 years old, you just choose not to remember who Howie Spear was, who Dave Winfield was, and the fact that, you know, not only would George have engaged it, George actually blackmailed his best player. He tried to get dirt on his best player. So if you want to tell me that he wouldn't engage in publicly shouting down his best player, which he was trying to sue him, I got another guess for you. So I thought that was interesting. So of course, I mean, it's interesting how people choose to remember George and how people choose to, you know, fancifully think about how he would handle things. I think he would handle things every bit the same way that Brian Cashman and Hal Steinbrenner did when it came to Alex Rodriguez toward the end. And it probably would have been even funnier, crazier, zanier, how, you know, pick your word, because that's just how George was. And I think that, you know, I mean, I think you saw a little about how George would react toward A-Rod. I mean, you know, for a couple of years, Hank was kind of the spokesman for the team, his oldest son. And, you know, when A-Rod opted out during the World Series, Hank went bananas. And that was Hank. So it was, you know, it was a little muted because it wasn't quite George. But, you know, that's exactly what George would have done, because they were both, you know, they were both wired the same way, which is part of the reason why I think Hal was a lot more logical choice to George, because

0: the other siblings all voted for Hal, and I think they're all pretty, you know, Hank sadly passed away in 2020, but I think they're all pleased with the with that choice, because Hal is a level-headed, smart, savvy business guy, and you know, it's it was also acceding to the wishes of George, because I think George saw from an early age that Hal was probably the guy who was going to slot into that role.
1: I want to take a half a step back, if I might, Mike. I neglected to mention Buck Showalter. What's your take on what was his impact on the Yankees?
0: Well, I mean, if Stick Michael deserves the most credit for their renaissance and ultimately their dynasty in the late 90s, early aughts, then a very close second is Showalter, because you know he was a guy that Michael fired weeks before he hired him, because he just didn't think that he would be a even a reasonable choice to interview for the job, but was told by other advisors, you should really talk to this guy, see what he's got to say, and hired him. And it was kind of a surprise, because you know, even the Yankees in decline is a pretty plum job, but it was Stick who hired Buck, and Buck immediately went no nonsense. Immediately, you know, anybody who's been around Buck for 5 minutes knows that this is the smartest, one of the smartest baseball people there is. You know, in my own career, I mean, I learned more baseball from Buck Showalter by just keeping my mouth shut and my ears open in pre and post game press conferences than anybody else, because he's that smart. And the results were on the field pretty quickly. I mean, within 2 years, they were a winning team. Within three, they were knocking on the door with the Blue Jays, and by 94, they were running away with the American League East. So, you know, his impact was enormous. I do wonder, like, there was a huge backlash when he was fired in favor of Joe Torre, but, you know, of course, history will tell us that maybe that was the exact moment when they needed a different voice in the room. And obviously, Torre was a little less intense, a little less over the top in terms of details than Showalter was. I was more willing to just, you know, absorb the George, you know, onslaughts that than Buck was. And it was probably, maybe as it turns out, the right choice for that job, you know. But it's you know, he was a fundamental part of the change of culture, and that culture, the seeds of that culture planted by Buck and by Stick in the early 90s is still really the basis of the Yankees culture right now.
1: We talked a little bit about son Hal taking over from his dad and his more measured approach and more analytically driven. And he seems to have kept the same guys for a long time. You've got Cashman for how many years now? Like 20 years in
0: Oh,
1: that job?
0: longer. I mean,
1: Longer, right?
0: he got the job in 98, so
1: Wow,
0: he's going. He's
1: 28 years.
0: he's knocking
1: Amazing.
0: on 30. Yes,
1: Wow.
0: 24 playoffs in 28 years.
1: And
0: So,
1: then, to, and as a Yankee fan, Aaron Boone has been the manager. I'll just say it, far too long. I mean, after last year, one thing I notice about, I'm a lifelong Yankee fan. I live out here in the San Diego area. I've seen the trades between the two teams. I follow the Padres because they're the only game in town and they've got a good loyal base and they've got an interesting way of building the team. I don't agree with everything, but as I watch the Yankees and I watched them in the World Series against the Dodgers a year ago, their defense, they just have never been, in my opinion, since the Jeter days, their defense is not good. And it seems like those fundamentals really come back to bite them. And I think the Dodgers knew that when they played the Yankees, and they it turned out to be the difference in the series was that one play with Gerrit Cole.
0: yeah, and look, I mean, the that's the thing, is I think Hal understands that that things aren't perfect, and that, you know, probably if his father were still alive, we were still alive, I mean, Aaron Boone might be the manager, but he might be on his third or fourth tenure the way he did it with Billy Martin. But look, I mean, I think Hal also understands that he looks across town, looks at the Mets, and realizes maybe not so easy to win 94, 95 games every year. And look, say what you will about Boone and what you will about Cashman, I mean, those guys get the Yankees in play every year. Now, are the things that you talk about reasons why maybe they aren't able to beat, you know, the best team in the sport in October? Maybe. Is there anybody out there who would guarantee you that they do better than those two guys are doing? I'm not so sure there is. I think Hal puts a value in that. I don't think it's forever. And I think the first time that they take a real step back, first time they go 80 and 82, he'll probably clean house, or he'll be inclined to think about it more. But look, I mean, they moved off in Joe Girardi, so there is not a there, it's not a It's not a Supreme Court nomination for these guys. I mean, it's a, you know, they will be judged. They are judged. I just think that Hal has a better appreciation for the regularness of excellence, as opposed to, you know, taking a shot here and there and maybe, you know, falling on your

0: of that choice, which George did plenty also.
1: What's your take on the Yankees building their bullpen? They tried a lot of different closers, and I don't think they've ever gotten an elite guy. I say that as a Padre and Yankee fan because I've seen the one strength that the Padres have is they're really good at they really built an excellent bullpen, and they value that. And they get the lead, they're usually going to win, and they don't have that much else going. A couple of stars they have, but the Yankees are loaded. Yet the end of their bullpen is very chaotic and inconsistent.
0: And of course, a lot of Yankee fans have their memories seared by just the automatic nature of Mariano Rivera for all those years. So that's a hard standard to live up to. And look, here's the thing though. It's like, Aroldis Chapman has spent a lot of his career as a lockdown guaranteed closer, including for their fierce rivals, the Red Sox. I mean, he's one of the big reasons the Red Sox, faced the Yankees in the playoffs last year. Yet his years with the Yankees, Yankee fans would just hide under cover whenever he would come into a game. They didn't trust him. I mean, I think that's part of it is the nature of bullpen anyway. I mean, there aren't a lot of Mason Millers. There aren't a lot of Mariano Riveras. There aren't a lot of guys who you can just hand the ball to and say, well, this is over. It's a very volatile line of work. Bullpens as a whole, go hot and cold year to year, and so do relief pitchers. And it's hard to build. Look, I mean, the fact of the matter is, I think the key, especially now, when we might be in the final hours of no salary cap in the sport, the best way to do it is to just flood the zone and get as many guys as you can to do the role and see who gets hot. That's not necessarily a great way to do it if there's ever going to be a salary control in place, as there might be after whatever labor strike we're looking at next year. But for now, I think that might be the best way to do it. Because look, I mean, I look through baseball and, other than one or two obvious names, I'm not sure that I see a guy that I say, you need to get this guy. This guy will solve your ninth inning problems. And therefore, you keep moving guys back. So that solves the eighth inning, that solves the seventh inning. And I think that's part of the problem is identifying who that guy is. And when you're the Yankees, you have the added burden of knowing that number 42 is not trotting out of the bullpen anytime any soon.
1: Good point. Good point.
0: Except on Jackie Robinson Day when they're all trotting in the bullpen 42.
1: Okay, the Mets and the Yankees still seem to have that simmering rivalry underneath, and the new Mets management has kind of, I don't want to say poached, but they've kind of bought a lot of Yankees when they become free agents, and obviously the big one is Soto. So if you would, Mike, give us a little bit of a background about the whole Soto, soap opera, and then the Mets seem to be enamored with taking Yankee guys who become free agents.
0: Yeah, I mean, look, I think that Soto was a Yankee specific deal for Steve Cohen. I mean, I think, he's a guy they both went after, and they both went after with big deals, and he was a trophy for Steve Cohen. I think the other guys, I mean, yes, they all played for the Yankees. I mean, you got a lot of names now, Peterson, Williams, and even Luis Severino and Harrison Bader came to the Mets after that, Weaver. I think that's more coincidental than it is we're going after Yankees guys. I think they just, they have their formulas for which players belong on their in their logarithm of a team, and those guys fell into it. I think Soto was an outlier when it comes to that, because I think he was a guy that Cohen just wanted because he was a Yankee.
1: Do you think that Soto wanted to be a Yankee, but he just went with the highest bidder? Or do you think, based on your experience, that he thought he might be number two because Judge is so popular?
0: I don't think those things factor in. I think Juan Soto is as close to a baseball cyborg as there is. So the emotional things that fans think about and that maybe other players think about, they don't really play into him. He wants to, he wanted to reach a certain number, and he did. He wants a place where he'll be comfortable enough to go to work every day, and I think he has that with the Mets. I mean, a lot of the stories now want to blame the alleged rift between him and Francisco and Lindor on him. But I think part of it is Lindor's a guy who's engaging and wants to be everybody's friend. And Soto just wants to go to work every day. And to him, it doesn't matter if he's doing that in Washington, San Diego, with the Bronx, the Flushing, or any place, as long as he's getting paid in the first and 15th. And he's allowed to prepare for games the way he wants to prepare for them. And I think he's just, he'll be a teammate and everything. But I think that things that we think should matter don't matter. And he's not the only guy like that. I think he can go chapter and verse in a lot of players in baseball who can adapt very well, given if they're given everything they want. And that's that I think that's what Soto is.
1: Okay, last question. What do you think that, and along these same lines, Mike, what do baseball fans need to know about the game and about the business to really understand it better, instead of looking at things like what you just described about Juan Soto? He just wants to do the job. A lot of people think, oh, maybe he's moody, he doesn't want to be number two, and all of this kind of emotional stuff. What do fans really need to know to appreciate the game even more and watch the game in a more educated fashion?
0: Yeah, look, I mean, I don't know if it's more educated or if it brings you more aligned to the way that things are done now. But look, I mean, it's a numbers-driven game now. And we can break that into two divisions. One, the analytics, and there are a lot of fans who just hate the idea that analytics kind of rule the day now in baseball. I mean, they do. There's no question about that. They're going to for the foreseeable future. And the fact is that you know, it makes a lot of sense. There was a reason why, you know, the best teams in the sport now are very analytically driven. You know, it's still a talent sport too, though. So you have to have the best players. But that's the other part of the numbers involved, is that, look, I mean, it's not just as easy now as we're going to find the best player and then give him 10 years and X hundred million of dollars. I mean, people realize that the way baseball is, the way baseball players are, there's a certain shelf life to these players. You know, I think the reason why Juan Soto was able to break the bank is because he was a free agent so young. You know, one of the reasons why Pete Alonso was not is because he was past 30 when he finally hits free agency. And I think that matters to all owners, not just the rich ones, not just the poor ones, but even the rich ones. I mean, the rich ones don't believe in being baseball welfare either. And I think, you know, you look back at the contract that Pujols signed with the Angels, and that they regretted that for many years afterward. You know, we can go one after the other with a lot of players that were similarly aged poorly. And I think that those are the things that go into every thought that goes to building a team. And it's not just about, I can get this player, this player, this player, this player. Maybe that was more the case 20, 30, 40, certainly 100 years ago. But it's not the case now. It's more numbers driven, whether it's dollars or decimal points.
1: Amazing. Mike, this has been a terrific conversation, insightful, passionate, a real deep dive into one of the most fascinating dynasties in sports history. Once again, for Yankee fans, sports fans, leadership junkies, and anyone interested in power, family legacy, and the business of winning, this book, The Bosses of the Bronx by Mike Vaccaro, is essential reading. Thank you so much for being on Guys Guys Radio. Where can people find out more about you, Mike?
0: Thank you, Robert. Look, I mean, I'm at my columns in the Post, mypost.com. You can find that on X at Mike Vac with two C's. That's the same. I have Mike Vac 67 is my Instagram address. So that's where you can find me mostly.
1: Amazing. Thank you so much for being on the show. I hope we can do it again.
0: Thank you, Robert. I hope so, too.
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1: All right. An amazing and insightful conversation with the one and only Mike Vaccaro, sports editor and author, sports writer and author extraordinaire. Mike really does an amazing job with this book, The Bosses of the Bronx, all about the Steinbrenners and the endless drama of the Yankees under the house of Steinbrenner. And I think the key word there is drama. It seemed like, from what Mike had to say, that George Steinbrenner, who really resurrected the Yankees and really made the brand transcend baseball, along with the 27, 28 World Championships, was the conflict and the drama that surrounded the team, and the fact that George thrived on it. He liked it when his players pushed back. He liked it when his managers like Billy Martin pushed back, and he seemed to have a lot of fun with that and a lot of success. The most success the Yanks had under his tutelage really was probably in the 70s because of all the personalities there and the fact that they had been out of the picture for many years in the New York baseball and also just in Major League Baseball. They were not the championship team that they became again in 1977, 1978. Until they put together this mix of the Bronx Zoo, as they called it, with you had characters like Sparky Lyle and Catfish Hunter and Thurman Munson and Greg Nettles and Ron Guidry and Reggie Jackson. It was just, and Billy Martin as manager, it was just a volatile mix. And they pushed back on their overbearing boss, George Steinbrenner. And you know something? It worked. Now, 20 years or so later, they came back again with a much more mellow group that was created, according to Mike, under the auspices of Gene Michael and company, and they put together the core four: Derek Jeter, Jorge Posada, Mariano Rivera, Andy Pettitte, and of course, Bernie Williams, the number five, the fifth Beatle, if you will, and they won championships in the late 90s, and they didn't have this conflict. However, they had George, and the fire was there, and I guess he changed his style a little bit, but he seemed like he liked the battles. He liked the conflict. He liked the drama of when he had those 70s Yankees. So it's interesting where you see the teams and the brands that thrive on the drama and the conflict and those that transcend the sport. Look at Jerry Jones now with the Dallas Cowboys. You love them or you hate them, but you know all about the Cowboys. They get a lot of press. If you watch any type of the ESPN sports shows, anytime anybody on the Cowboys burps, you know, there's a story about it. And I think it's because of Jerry Jones and his confrontational, chaotic style, if you will. And what is he going to do next? And his hands-on approach. And George Steinbrenner was the same way, as was Al Davis with the Raiders. So sometimes conflict works, and sometimes you take a brand and you can transcend the category of the sport you're in if you really know how to push it the right way. And apparently George Steinbrenner innately knew how to do it. Thank you for listening to Guys Guys Radio. We'll be back next week with a brand new episode. And until then, like I always say, guys, guys, finish first.
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5: I'm Dr. Anthony Lizerwitz, and this is Climate Connections. On extremely hot and humid summer days, babies and toddlers can be especially vulnerable to heat stress and dehydration. Their small, developing bodies heat up faster than adults and may struggle to stay cool. And they're also unable to speak up when they're feeling hot. So Harleen Marwa, a pediatrician at Mass General Brigham, suggests keeping a close eye on babies when it's hot.
6: Is the baby more fussy today? Are they not calming in the ways they normally do? Are they feeling clammy? Are they releasing a lot of sweat? Are they physically feeling warm despite removing layers and trying to move them into a different environment? Have their feeding patterns changed? All of those can be signs that a baby is getting tired and their body is really struggling to keep up with the temperature.
5: Parents and other caretakers should also make sure infants and toddlers stay hydrated and rest in cool, well-ventilated areas. 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
6: It can be really challenging and difficult to understand when something is an emergency. And so if you ever have a question about your baby, please do contact your pediatric health center.
5: Climate Connections is produced by the Yale Center for Environmental Communication. 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
10: 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It never gets sick, never gets infected, and never gets infested. It's the only tree in the world that fungus does not grow on. As a result, it naturally has antifungal, anti-infection, antiviral, antibacterial, and anti-parasite properties. 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Parasites would be something like stomach problems or Lyme's disease. Inflammation would be something like rheumatoid arthritis or lupus. Infection would be any infection, from a tooth infection to a bladder infection. Bacteria would be something like gum disease or stomach issues. Viral would be something like herpes, HIV, or the coronavirus. And fungus would be something like toenail fungus, yeast, or candida. But maybe more importantly, the tea builds red corpuscles in the blood, which carry oxygen to our organs and cells. And our organs and cells need oxygen to regenerate themselves. The immune system needs oxygen to develop, and cancer happens to die in oxygen. So the tea is great for healthy people because it helps regenerate new cells. Everything from the cells in our skin so we can look better to the cells in our organs so they function properly. And it can truly be miraculous for someone fighting a potentially life-threatening disease due to an infection, diabetes, or cancer. A one-pound package of tea is $59.95. 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
0: Whenever life gets you down, Mrs. Brown, and things seem hard or tough, and people are stupid,

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1: I'm Dr. Anthony Lizowitz, and this is Climate Connections. For Will Brownback, owner of Spiral Path Farm in Pennsylvania, growing healthy food starts with growing healthy soil. On his 300-acre organic farm, he adds compost to his fields, and he grows cover crops that he later tills into the soil, where they add nutrients as they decompose. All this organic material helps create rich, loose soil, which benefits his farm in multiple ways. It can soak up more water, so it can reduce flooding and erosion during heavy storms, which are growing more common as the climate warms.
2: Soil with a small amount of organic matter may only be like your kitchen sponge, whereas a soil with more organic matter might be like a sponge you use to wash your car.
1: And the soil does not dry out as fast during dry spells, which are also growing more common in Pennsylvania. What's more, nutrient-rich soil can help plants grow stronger and increase yields. And research shows it can even enhance the flavor and texture of crops.
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1: So by building healthier soil, he can adapt to changing growing conditions and produce delicious, abundant harvests. Climate Connections is produced by the Yale Center for Environmental Communication. 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

0: And good morning, everybody, or good afternoon, or good evening, whatever the case may be. Oh, I think we have a technical glitch. My music just went away. Welcome to the other side of midnight for this Sunday night, April 19th of 2026. You know, this program that I started many years ago, and someone has a mic open. Please close your mic. This program that I started, I think people got the wrong idea way back when Art proposed that I split away from Coast, and George kind of chimed in and basically kicked me off. And then I turned to Robin and I said, well, what do you think? And she and Art never got along. A long story. Maybe someday they'll do a book on it. But surprisingly, she was very positive. And that was 10 years ago. Was it 10 years? No, it's 11 now. We're coming up on the 11th anniversary in July. And so much has happened in the last 11 years. We won't go through all the background. Now, does everybody hear that little music in the background? That is the music or the language of the trees. And sometime tonight, I'm going to get David to tell us exactly what he's doing with his companion experiment in the pyramid in Kelowna, Canada, which tonight is registering remarkable, continuously intriguing changes in something that science tells us can never be changed, which is the inertia of a rotating object compared to a non-rotating object compared to a higher mass object, or one that weighs, in the colloquial, almost nothing. Well, we'll get into all of that, but tonight, let me give you some background, the context, because for those people who look around the world and say everything is fine, no, it's not. This is not normal reality. You do not have the President of the United States attacking the head of the Roman Catholic Church with 1.4 billion Catholics. It's not political. There are so many bizarre things occurring that in our model, as you know, we have put together a kind of a context for what could be spurring all these random, completely illogical things that dart off, like my grandmother used to say, a three-legged heifer. There is a meta model, which toward the end of the show, after we've done what the lawyers keep telling me is called Lay Foundation, we're going to try to bring all these dots together and provide you a coherent picture, not only of what's going on, but what could go on and how what we're doing here at Enterprise, both in terms of analysis of the astonishing, incredible, I mean, you just kind of lack superlatives for describing what's on these images, because everything that the model of an ancient, formerly inhabited moon with an extraordinary global structure spanning the entire physical globe of our own satellite, which is like 15 million square miles. Then you raise it to the third dimension, like 20 or 30. Do that calculation. AI will help you. And you can see that every time I propose this over the last decades, people would kind of, you know, they kind of look at you sideways and they kind of metaphorically pat you on the head and say, good boy, good boy. Because nobody could believe it. And then NASA sent four astronauts the other afternoon and evening on a 10-day journey into the shadow of the moon, and everything has changed. My emails are very interesting. I mean, people never really considered this. And of course, NASA is deathly silent. Deathly silent. So let me give you some context, and then I'm going to turn it over to David, because we have, as we had last night, a series of stories to tell you tonight. Stories that are linked, stories that we believe, at least I believe, are connected, and that I hope to prove as we go through the evening, and then we will pick it up in later shows, because this is evolving and unfolding. Whatever's going on at warp 9, if not more. Okay, go to the other side of midnight, all of you who are new to the program. theothersideofmidnight.com. Click on that. That will take you to our homepage. At the top of the homepage, there is a banner, a very interesting banner because it's drawn from both my very ancient experience with Arthur Clarke and very modern experience with 3i Atlas and working on this with David to try to figure out what's going on. That title is drawn from Arthur's most famous book, written in 1953, which in an incredible way is encapsulating everything the human race is going through tonight. And I projected that future. About 6-8 months ago, we were going to try to do the show, and then all hell broke loose, and all kinds of nasty things were done so that we could not do a live show. Obviously, something has changed, and here we are. Well, what's changed is we've crossed a Rubicon. Up until, I would say, April 7th of 2026, after the astronauts had a good night's sleep, had downlinked thousands of images, the folks in Houston had a chance to look at them, select them, post them. There is a gradient of extraordinary data out there, which A, proves somebody built something extraordinary around the moon, and B, is giving us clues to who that might have been, and C, connects that potential super civilization of which we once used to be a part to directly what is happening right now. Which, if George's conversations in mind mean anything, is part of this rhythmic long-term cycle, the so-called precessional cycle, which takes about 26,000 years to complete once, but it has four different periods in the dividing 360 degrees into four. And that's what we're going to talk about tonight. The resonance of the physics itself of this solar system with what is occurring now in terms of physics and consciousness and, oh yes, our visitors who just happened to start dropping by middle of last year. So let us go to the other side of midnight, click on tonight's banner, which says Childhood's End with Atlas, and click on, you scroll down, you'll see where it says guest page, and click on my name, and that takes you to the other side of midnight, the radio pictures page. My first item, as you know, last night we were on the air live and David looked at CNN and said, oh my God, Trump is going to read Bible verses from the Oval Office. And of course, it was true. That's my first item tonight. I've been in the broadcast business for decades. I worked for the most trusted man in America, Walter Cronkite. I was first person witness to going to the moon as a species, as a race, as a collection of human beings 58 years ago. But I never imagined that I would live to see the president attacking the Pope, the president pretending to be Pope, and then a manned mission, which is what we called them back then, would enter this conversation, this set of developments in the middle of another war, and it would change everything. And eerily, that scenario was written by my friend Arthur decades, decades and decades ago in 1952 and 1953, and it's become his most interesting novel because it seems to project where we are tonight. So, item number two, we're going to talk about this because David has been in this community for many, many years. Michio Kaku and many others, including now the Department of Justice, the FBI, and even individual senators and congressmen, are suddenly becoming aware that over the last several years, there has been a pattern of very high-level scientific disappearance, which extends to more than just scientists. There's a general out here heavily involved in the whole UFO activity who just walked out of his house a few weeks ago and into the desert and was never seen again. I mean, you might even put the whole Savannah Guthrie's mother into this category. Bizarre abductions, bizarre disappearances. Well, David's got some data because he has known at least one or maybe more of these individual scientists. We're going to talk about a pattern which may in fact be part of the bigger pattern we're going to talk about tonight. And then, if that wasn't enough, we've got the president saying that he's going to release the Pentagon UFO study very, very, very soon. He said this a couple days ago in the rally in Phoenix. And of course, all he would say in a kind of amused way was, it's really interesting. So let me go to item number four. In 1953, Arthur C. Clarke wrote Childhood, and well, actually wrote it earlier, but he was published in 53. And it was so radically different than the science fiction, particularly the hard science fiction of Isaac Asimov and Robert Heinlein and Fred Pohl and many, many others, because it was a combination of science, mainstream science, nuts and bolts, as they used to call it in sci-fi, with fantasy, with projection, with multidimensional speculations that for Arthur went all the way back to the authors, particularly, I'm trying to think of one major giant figure in the 1920s that influenced Arthur so radically. So there in number four, there is the connection to the book. Now, why is that relevant? Because what Arthur did was set the initial early origins of the space program, in this case, through the eyes of British scientists and engineers. You know, Arthur was English, of course. And he set it in a little tiny island in the Pacific in the middle of nowhere, like Johnston Island, where the U.S. conducted all kinds of nuclear tests, including Project Argus, which used a rocket to loft an atomic bomb several hundred miles upstairs, and then they blew it up to see what would happen. And bad things happen when you blow atomic bombs up in the Earth's ionosphere. So it literally snapped circuit breakers in Hawaii, thousands of miles away. And at that time, they had no idea what was doing it. It was like magic. Remember Arthur's third law. Any sufficiently advanced technology, if you don't know how it works, is indistinguishable, my little edits there, from magic. We are dealing tonight with magic. We are dealing with technologies which are so far beyond most people's even imagination. That's why the astronauts, weeks now after their experience, have been absolutely, totally silent. Because I don't think they really know how to tell everybody yet what's there and what it means. So let me give you the outline. There's this fledgling space program in the night, countdown of a rocket, a huge giant thing. You know, you can think of it like von Braun's early fat boys with the huge fins, or maybe the modern version of Starship, or maybe, you know, even Artemis, that kludge of a rocket that I just can't fall in love with the Artemis rocket, the SLS, because it does not look like the incredible, elegant Saturn V. It just doesn't. For one thing, saving all that paint and having the rocket itself be basically brown, looking like something that you put together out of a junkyard, not really very good on television. Remember Roddenberry's rule. It's real, it will be on television. Well, it doesn't look real. It looks like a patch. Regardless of my aesthetics of rocket flight, they did the job. And for 10 days, those four human beings, who, unlike the Apollo crews, they really came through social media all over the world as four human beings, a family, a quarter of a million miles from home when they were behind the moon, you know, the most isolated four people since Apollo you can imagine. And that familial quality of that mission, radically different from Apollo 8, and I was there, is what I want to lead into tonight, because what they're doing They are now human ambassadors for the absolutely ineffable. Go take a look at item number 5. Because in item number 4, what Arthur writes is that in the middle of the developing space program, which is based on rockets and fuels and hydrazine and plumbing and such primitive ways of getting off the Earth, suddenly, over this little tiny island, which is a launch site in the middle of the Pacific, the overlords appear. Vast ships, obviously fundamentally based on anti-gravity, that hover over that island. And Arthur, in his foreword, says his protagonist, his hero, the engineer who winds its way through the rest of the story, realizes that at the dawn of humans' most primitive fledgling efforts to reach beyond the Earth, to reach for the stars had come to Earth. And that is what I think is going on right now, out there in the dark, because we have discovered, we have reached out with our own technology, our own science, our own engineering, our own curiosity, and we have now finally touched our own moon in a way that can never be lied about again. Because everything that we have laid out that could be there in the form of extraordinary, awesome, magical technology and wisdom and understanding and a way to bring the entire world together, which it so desperately needs tonight in April of 2026, that is now all within our grasp because the reality is there. And the internet has made available these incredible images and impressions, which are going to solidify all the things we're going to talk about tonight. So let me pause there and let me tell you that about 8-9 months ago, on July 1, NASA announced that it had found its third interstellar comet. I mean, we've only had three in the entire history of science. The first one was Oumuamua, and Oumuamua would have passed totally unnoticed, except it did something that no comet, no object in space, in terms of how astronomers understand comets and outgassing and things in a vacuum that make like rockets and jets and cause things to go in the other direction. Oumuamua violated that fundamental principle because as it rounded the sun and was leaving the solar system, basically at right angles to the plane of all the planets, it accelerated over days and weeks and months. And it was not outgassing. It wasn't, you know, fumes from water vapor or methane or any of the things. And it wasn't exotic, you know, icebergs made of solid hydrogen. No, it was accelerating in a way that it could not do unless something about basic celestial mechanics is radically wrong. Which brings us to the pyramid in Canada. Because tonight, every once in a while, go click on that link on the homepage for the pyramid and the pyramid experiment with the Accutron. That experiment, moment by moment, second by second, day by day, and now month by month as we've been recording that data, is showing us in a controlled experiment that in fact Oumuamua's bizarre celestial behavior was perfectly in line with an artificial technology which knows how to violate inertia. And it's only been, what, how many years? Since 2018 when this thing appeared? And Avi Loeb still will not talk to me about the Accutron. So in July of this year, after another interregnum of another appearance of a comet that came from beyond the solar system, came literally from the stars, interstellar, called Borisov. And that one behaved much more like a comet and did all the comedy things or whatever, but it had kind of some weird isotopes, and most important, it was here and then it wasn't, because it did not come to stay. It came to pass, as my grandmother would have said. And then last year, July, suddenly, bingo, there's our third interstellar caller. And this one is really weird. It's moving incredible speed. It's aimed within a fraction of the plane of the planets. It's going backwards compared to the plane. It matches orbits with the sun briefly at perihelion, exactly behind the star that keeps us alive so we can't see what's going on. And Avi Loeb begins a campaign, a crusade, a 21st century crusade, to get people to at least imagine the possibility that this thing could be artificial. 3i Atlas, named after the network, the telescopic network NASA runs for looking for unusual objects in interplanetary space. So ultimately, they don't run into us and we into them. So Loeb goes on the air. Now, what's really interesting is that night, about 10 days after the discovery, when David and I had talked and put data together and whatever, he called me that morning. And I was on Clyde Lewis the night, 10 days after the discovery. And I independently went and verified at the NASA website what he had claimed in his email, which was that there was, in the center of 3i Atlas, geometry, which should not exist. Comets don't produce geometry, they produce gas. You know, you give them Pepto-Bismol. You don't look at them with mathematical tables, etc. Then, as I was checking, I came up with a second Hubble image, close-up, best telescope not on this planet at that point, except for Webb, of course. And I found geometry, but I found different geometry, which we'll go through later if anybody cares. And that's when I went on Clyde Lewis's show that night, and I said rather resolutely, remember, science is nothing if it's not prediction. Because the mathematics linking the appearance of 3i Atlas and Borisov and Oumuamua together with the changing geometry in the coma, which simply cannot happen. All of that told me that night, and I told Clyde's audience, this thing is artificial and it could be an extraordinarily important factor in the history of the solar system because A, it's timing, B, it's message, and then it unfolded a set of messaging down to and including the isotopic composition of its gases. The bottom line is it had to be artificial. And I said that night it is, and I laid out the evidence. And Avi Loeb, you know, hours later, published the first Medium paper that 3i Atlas was artificial without acknowledging one thing about our prior work going all the way back to Oumuamua. So be that as it may, the rest of the story about 3i Atlas that you have not heard tonight is the work of David Sarita, which has revealed a stunning multiple-level matrix of meaningful patterns. I dare you to say that again. So without further ado, our resident physicist, metaphysicist, communicator with interstellar beings, and my friend and colleague, David Sarita, what is 3i Atlas really here to do?
1: Well, it's doing it, and it's if our eyes are closed, which the timing and the coincidences of, for example, the first government shutdown on the 1st of October when 3i Atlas was approaching its closest position to Mars, to be in the window and in the lens of the best camera in the solar system, which is the Mars, the high-rise camera, suddenly all the websites shut down. We can't see the most spectacular images, which Avi Loeb, our Harvard astronomer, physicist, everyone was just dying to see these incredible, spectacular images, and the government shuts down. And then on its closest to Jupiter, and we're gonna recap all of this later, which is a spectacular set of dates because it's approaching the closest position to Jupiter on March 16th, which this year was the night of power in Islam, which is the date when the Archangel Gabriel starts to orate the Quran to the Prophet of Islam. And then it crosses the orbit of Jupiter on the 25th of March, which is the Annunciation of Christ in Christianity, which is...
0: Okay, and David, let me stop you there, all right? I want to lay out the biggest...
1: Wait a second, I just got to finish a point there. The war obscures... So we had a government shutdown obscure the closest position to Mars, and then we had a war obscure the closest position to Jupiter. And all data is not being sent through. We got two major blocks on.
0: Okay, let me give a big kind of frame for this. The standard model in the literature, scientific literature, science fiction, people who speculate, the writings of, you know, my friends that I grew up with, and I mean, I just find that so astonishing that I can reach back and literally pick their works, and they're now relevant to real history right now unfolding. The standard model is that the human race has evolved all by its lonesome for billions of years. Little tiny one-cell thingies, DNA, lightning in pools, all that, and then dinosaurs, and then little tiny mouse-like creatures, and then dinosaurs get wiped out, and mammals take over, and here we are, all by our lonesome, all through nothing but evolution on a tiny speck of dust in the outer parts of a very big galaxy, Mr. Scott. That's the model. Nowhere in that model ever have I ever written that the first interstellar visitors to be unequivocally identified as intelligent, directed, planned, are going to have some incredibly huge, deep connection at multiple levels with the human race. Aliens are supposed to be aliens. They're not supposed to know you so they can basically say Mazel Tov. And that's exactly what David has found over and over and over again. This little messenger, this creature in the dark, this thing that's the size of a sun and made of nothing, whipping through the system at hundreds of miles per second. That object, embodied from the first moment that we found it and they let us know, to right now tonight, out beyond Jupiter, heading for Saturn, for the orbit of Saturn, it has met so many markers, time markers, calendrical markers, metaphysical markers, ritual calendrical markers, religious dates, celebrations. This object is no more alien than David or I are. And yet, the mainstream pretends it's just another piece of dust sailing between the stars. Well, it's not. And so for the rest of the night, David and I are going to try to prove with evidence that this object and the others that joined it, called Swan and Lemon, and there's a few others we're going to talk about, it's all part of a matrix at this time between the precessional ages. By the way, Keith, George is going to join us as soon as she can. She's wrapping up her classes because I need her tonight. We need her. And she sent you items. There is such an extraordinary, obvious metaphysical slant to everything that is now occurring behind the scenes. So with that as backdrop, David, you did not probe into a stranger. You probed into something that knows us better than most people know ourselves. How is that possible?
1: Well, first, are we at the bottom of the hour?
0: Yeah, I think. Keith, you want to take it away? You're on the other side of midnight with his friends and colleagues. Richard Hoagland is plowing through the night here from the Mexican deserts. On the other side of midnight, we shall return.

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0: And we are back.
1: David, this is so big that we got to really, really start very simple. So before we delve into the intricacies of how 3Atlas is validating extraordinary aspects of this model, go back and lay out the foundation for the whole idea of the hyperdimensional solar system to begin with. Where did that come from? What pieces have we got? Why do we think we're onto it? And how did this unusual visitor suddenly show up and make everything kind of come together?
2: Well, the hyperdimensional solar system is something that happened to me personally, because when my wife, Crystal Sarita, died on August the 9th, 2021, which is the anniversary of Nagasaki, 591 days later, she calls out my name like an opera singer. My wife was a trained opera singer and jazz singer, and my kids and I were on a kind of like a spring break vacation in Banff, Alberta, Canada, and she just stunned me with her voice, and I just bolted my head out of bed. I was falling asleep early that night, actually. I think it was around 9:30 p.m. local time, and I went, oh, my God, I just heard this. And she told me what to do. She goes, count the number of days it's been since I died. And so I did. It was 591 days. And she goes, now you know what to do. I mean, and so I took 591.
1: Do we want to tell them yet what 591 means?
2: Yes, yes. So.
1: Well, 591 is 19.5 backwards.
2: Right.
1: Which, of course, is the key to everything, because if we're dealing with what we call the hyperdimensional solar system, it exists in two separate dimensions. In our model, it somehow got sundered, split, broken apart. The huge, big interstellar interdimensional war that I've been talking about for 10 years. And somehow, Crystal, across that gap, that divide, supposedly dead, Jim, spoke to David about the one number backwards, which signifies a mirror image dimension where time flows backwards, where somehow these two separate systems were taken apart, and everything weird going on is basically because of that. And it seems...
3: So, David...
1: Hang on. It seems in the model that we're looking at their potential rejoining, and even the Artemis

0: 2 patch has a part of it which indicates that might be what they know is going to happen.
1: Yeah, so what happens next is, and this is going to get really deep with the Muamua 21 Borisov and 3 I Atlas, which according to very simple calculations, so if you just take their perihelions, which is when they're closest to the sun, so a Muamua, its perihelion is September 9th, 2017, to 21 Borisov's perihelion closest to the sun is December 8th, 2019. So it's 820 days apart.
0: So we're just looking at time markers.
1: Yeah, so we're measuring time.
0: And the date when that, just take those and put them on a graph. Three dots, three times, and you'll be astonished.
1: Yeah, then I go from 21 Borisov's perihelion to 3 I Atlas's perihelion, October 29th, 2025, is 2,152 days. So you just divide 2,152 by 820, and it's 1 to the golden ratio squared, accurate to almost 99%. So I went, oh my God, because why does this matter? It matters because it shows a concert, a concerto of three consecutive interstellar visitors coming in a symphonic harmony of 1 to the golden ratio squared. Now, my wife, when she called out my name at 591 days, which is 19.5 backwards, tells me divided by the golden ratio. So I did. Take 591 divided by 1.618 0339887 equals the exact orbit of Earth. Accurate to 99.99%.
0: What?
1: The exact orbit of Earth.
0: Look. Avi Loeb is either an idiot or he's an agent. Because he can't be an honest scientist. Through different modalities, including through his best buddy Clyde Lewis. Wonder why I haven't been on Clyde Lewis after I challenged that Avi Loeb to credit where he got the damn data to claim last year. The 3 Atlas is artificial. Point of fact is, this stunning mathematical, geometric, precise pattern, which in a random universe just can't happen. You can't throw the first three objects that humans have ever seen from interstellar space through the solar system and have them match exactly to 3 sigma precision. This set of magic constants, including the golden mean, it cannot happen, and yet Loeb stayed light years away from ever doing that calculation and showing at the most base level possible. This is an artificial event unfolding right in front of our eyes. David, go ahead.
1: And on top of it, this is just going to be the abstract because this gets really huge. On top of it, if you go to my items tonight and just click on my first Medium article, they're in before my number one position. Just click on the top Medium article, and you'll see this is just stunning. You have to scroll down in this article to a graphic. It's a blue and white graphic. It says 3 I Atlas minimum distance planets.
0: Which one are we clicking on?
1: My very first Medium article.
0: Okay, they don't have numbers. Ah, they need numbers.
1: I know, just the first one.
0: They need
1: just
0: numbers. Clicking on the first one. Okay.
1: And then scroll down and see until you see my 3 I Atlas minimum distance to planets and 591 day orbit. It's a blue and white graphic, and then click on it, and it will become full screen.
0: Okay.
1: Okay, so what it's showing is that the bullseye of 3 I Atlas, the closest position it came to in the entire solar system, is 591. Okay, the graphic shows...
0: Wait. You mean as it was entering from the stars, arrowing past the sun in almost a straight line with just a little slight bend, it's moving so fast, and the sun's gravity is not very strong at those velocities. Its closest point to the sun on a very specific moment of celestial time was exactly at the orbit of mythical planet 591 orbiting our
1: not quite.
0: System.
1: Just a tad before its perihelion. So if I measured orbital radiuses and how close as its trajectory goes through the solar system, on its closest, Avi Loeb charted its closest position to all of the planets.
0: Okay, I got to stop you. I cannot find your graphic. I'm looking at this.
1: You just got to scroll down that article until you see.
0: Just give me the number. What? How many graphics down? I see Sirius helical rising.
1: Yeah, go past that. Go past that.
0: I see helical rising 2.
1: Yep.
0: I see 3.
1: Yeah, keep going.
0: I see 4.
1: Yeah.
0: I see a solar system.
1: Right. Wait. Click on that solar system first.
0: All right. Clicking on the solar system.
1: Prediction before data arrived. This is my turquoise ring there is a ring that represents a hypothetical orbit of 591 days. Mars is 686.98 days. Okay. All Earth time days, by the way. So everything's in Earth time.
0: Yeah. With Kepler's laws, if you know a date, you can calculate the distance from the sun. Bingo.
1: Right. So it came. That's its bullseye. If it was going to hit a bullseye, I'm not talking about perihelion, because perihelion is the 29th of October. But its closest position to any orbit is the orbit of 591 days. And 591 divided by the golden ratio is 365.258. So,
0: which is the Earth's orbit to such phenomenal precision, we should all just go home. Come on, guys.
1: Okay, so this means...
0: We are living... Hang on, David. The key thing here is that from my measurements with the Accutron and with Robin over the years of what are called planetary transits, where two planets in our system, Mercury and Venus, can cross in front of the sun. And when the second transit happened many years ago, the Russians, literally Russian government, sent a whole team to photograph me measuring with the Accutron the Venus transit from the mountains up here of you know, Richard and Robin's mountain, the Sandias, with all the huge amount of Cretaceous limestone, which I'm using to amplify the torsion field. So when Venus goes in front of the sun, the little Accutron goes nuts, and the Russians have it on video. So do I.
1: Right.
0: Here's what's important. I now know from both the eclipse measurements we've done and the transits, Mercury and Venus, that we did, that if 3I Atlas had a purpose in coming to this solar system based around the hyperdimensional model, it had to enter the shadow of 591 at exactly the time on your graph in order to have an effect on the rest of the solar system, which is what we think this thing is here to do, to act as some kind of hyperdimensional midwife, to officiate the reconnection of these two totally separated original solar system fragments, each half back into one, the mirror image. And I know this is freaking everybody out, but I'm sorry, that's what the numbers are telling us. Go ahead, David.
1: Okay, so if I go to August 9th, 2021, and I add 591 days to that, I come to March 23rd, 2023. So that's when she called out her name like an opera singer and told me to make the calculation. Okay, so March 23rd, 2023... to July 1st, 2025, when we first learned about 3I Atlas, you can see I had no foreknowledge. There's no way that I could have made this up, because I was lecturing about the 591 in the hyperdimensional solar system before 3I Atlas was discovered. And then to discover that 3I Atlas's bullseye is 591. So if you scroll down to my next graphic, which is blue and white, and click on it, which is underneath this. This shows us the minimum distance in millions of miles that 3I Atlas would come to these two, Mercury, Venus, Earth, Mars, Jupiter, and 591 is the closest of all. So it gets closer to 591 than anything. And so that's just proof.
0: So we're looking at your bar graph, the one with the blue.
1: Yeah, you're looking at my bar graph. Yeah, so those numbers to the right of each planet are in millions of miles. on how close, say, Jupiter was 33.3 million miles, which is a pretty magic number, right? That's so on March 16th, 2026, that's how close it was to Jupiter at its closest. But it was only 2.0 million miles to 591. So it was 18 million miles from Mars, right? Expressed in millions of miles. So it was 167 million miles from Earth.
0: And all these numbers are kind of making my eyes glaze over.
1: Okay, but the point is it came closer.
0: For those that are interested, they can go check David's math. What, David, you need to do is to lay out the pattern. Why does this pattern mean anything? Because randomness means nothing. It doesn't connect. We have pattern on pattern on pattern on pattern, and the meta message is the same. It's redundancy. Remember, to be real, messages must be redundant because noise is random. If you want to get someone's attention, you say the same thing. Hey, Joe. Hey, Joe. And then he eventually hears his name is Joe. Oh, someone wants me. It's patterns that we recognize. David has found an extraordinary pattern. If you're into those patterns, you can delve deeper, but you don't have to know anything to just know that the pattern itself is impossible. Period.
1: So let's just go with, before I go to the more expanded view of the religious states that most Christians and Judeo-Christians and Islamic persons should understand. So when 3I Atlas reached its closest to Mars, it was within one day of Yom Kippur. So what is Yom Kippur? Yom Kippur is the Day of Atonement of Sins for the Israelites, for the Jewish people, which is marked by the day that Moses received the second set of commandments, because the first ones he broke, right, and in the story of going up on Mount Sinai and receiving the commandments. So he gets the second set of commandments, and that day marks when his God landed physically on the earth on the top of Mount Sinai, and God tells Moses and Aaron to set up markers around the mountain and tell the people not to cross the markers. If they did, they would die due to the intense radiation coming from this super being. And so that's really significant.
0: Moses did not describe it as radiation, et cetera, et cetera.
1: Well, no, that's my description, because you think of, if you really get deep into the story, you would, both Aaron and Moses had a staff that would electrically ground them to the earth to be in the presence of this enormously powerful presence and being. And the common person, if they were not trained to be vibrating at frequencies that high, if they got too close, they would incinerate. So they would, the markers are set up. The point is, it's the day to the calendar year. Remember, Yom Kippur is on a lunar calendar, so its date is drifting throughout the ages, coming to and from the original date on a solar or star calendar, which is more accurate than a lunar calendar. A lunar calendar, the phase of the moon will only match the star calendar one time in a huge, great cycle of sweeping back and forth across the lunar circuit. So what I'm saying is the fact that Yom Kippur was exactly when this happened, and the U.S. government shuts itself down on the 1st of October, which is the Yom Kippur started on the 1st and the end of the 1st coming into the 2nd, and 3I Atlas reached its closest position to Mars on the 3rd of October. I mean, it's perfect. Like
0: and cannot happen by chance.
1: Nobody notices. It's not in the news. It's not in the press. And then it would come to 591 starting. It would hold its position at 591 for several days.
0: Well, it's tracking parallel to the orbit, so it's right. It's running tangent.
1: Right. And then it would reach perihelion on the 29th, which was Muhammad's birthday, also celebrated on the lunar calendar just a few years before. I mean, I literally have the dates. There's, in fact, two on the lunar calendar, two of Muhammad's birthdays are exactly, I'll come to this in a second. And, you know, people can go to my links and actually see this. Oh, this is important too, because on Yom Kippur, The 1st of October, 3i Atlas, Mars, Mercury, and the Sun were in a perfect alignment. Perfect alignment. And Yom Kippur would begin on the evening of the 1st. Then it crosses 591, which is its bullseye, which is a number that only myself and you would really understand, because 19.5 and 591, I don't think there's anybody else on Earth that would know what those numbers mean. And then it's perihelion.
0: Well, being don't discount. Remember, the deep state is behind all this. Their response, Trump's building of his ballroom, destroying the East Wing without even a flicker of permission, and building this massive, huge, gargantuan throne room, I have predicted, and in my aspect of this model, that it's all because he's expecting ambassadors. This is it, boys and girls. We're going to meet them.
1: They know something. That, remember, they blocked us out on Yom Kippur at Mars. They blocked us out again when Congressman Anapolina Luna and Avi Loeb wrote NASA asking for the Juno spacecraft to give us, to reorient itself at the end of its mission, to give us the best images of 3i Atlas at its closest to Jupiter, right? Total blackout in the middle of the war, right? Because the war starts the last day of February.
0: Yeah, February 28th, which is, by the way, also not an accident.
1: And March 16th is the closest to Jupiter, and we don't hear a thing about the plan to give us images. Notice how they created a massive, you know, cloud in front of our view to focus on the war, focus on the government shutdown, on the two most important positions of 3i Atlas. Okay, so
0: David, this is the part that really bothers me and makes me think we're dealing with existential possibilities here.
1: Mm-hmm.
0: Because Atlas message through the solar system, when it's closest to objects, key objects that are symbolically important in Earth's history, Grecian history, the Indus Valley, etc., Sumerians, all that, it hits all these dates, hits its marks like Ginger Rogers and Fred Astaire, and they're not random. It's like it knows us. Its very trajectory and velocity and aim point, all of this cannot be random to more than 3 sigma accuracy again and again and again. So here's what I think. I think 3i Atlas is the midwife, is the messenger of the transition in the ages, in the processional cycle, and if in fact some incredible gargantuan interstellar war using hyperdimensional energies that literally can tear planets apart, if it was used, and if it's reason why I have totally separate data that we were sundered. Remember, I found the Giza representations at the bottom of Jezero crater on Mars, and they're backwards. How do you reflect in a graph of another dimension? You post it backwards. You post it upside down. You have an angle change, some radical demarcation to imply that this goes into that, and then when you rejoin them, they make a whole. There's so many points of coverage.
1: Well, we're only skimming the surface here, because remember, okay, I don't know how many people saw Bob Lazar's new film, S4. But I just saw it twice in a row. And one thing that stunned Bob, and he says he doesn't know why this was, but he's walking into the sport model spacecraft at Papoose Lake, the secret facility where he has access to the flying saucer. And he's going on the left side of the door to the spacecraft. The American flag is inverted. Inside out backwards.
0: Oh my God.
1: The American flag. Remember, 50 stars instead of the stars being on the left and the stripes going to the right. The stars are on the right and the stripes going to the left. And he said, I'll never know why that was. He says this in the film. And I'm like, well, Richard Hoagland and I know what that means. That's the other side of the mirror.
0: We have 4 minutes to top of the hour. Let me tell you something that's critically important with that. Way back when I was doing a whole bunch of stuff with art, and I was, you know, they were attacking me, and the usual, you know. a website called GeoCities. Remember GeoCities?
1: Oh, yeah, I do. I do.
0: GeoCities put up a blank black web page with my name on it in white letters, very thin sans-serif letters, and black background. And on it was upside down the American flag, David.
1: And see, people,
0: it's a code.
1: It's a code for the hyperdimensional universe.
0: Link before I even knew what I was doing with this nonsense.
1: Which is where these spacecraft travel, because you can't move through because of inertia. And Einstein's increased mass problem, upon acceleration, you can't move through this stuff until you jump to the other side of the mirror. So there's Lazar in his film, and there's a lot of clues in that film. He gives us these little clues, but that was one of them. So let me explain this to people. So to get the three stars of Orion to match the three pyramids at Giza, this is how you do it correctly. So you're laying on your back in the sand at Giza, and you'll hold up a piece of paper at night, and you punch three holes with a needle through the paper, and you lay it straight down on your face. You mark your east and your west. So you're lying on your back, and you mark east, and you mark west, left and right. Now, what people normally do is they take the picture in the sky and they turn it 180 degrees, and your east and west are going to be wrong. And you're going to try and get that to match with the three pyramids, and it won't match perfectly. But if you lay it straight down on your face and it falls through your face onto the sand behind you, and you punch those three holes in it, and you get up and turn around, your east and west are going to be correct, and the three pyramids will line up to the three dots.
0: Which is a fundamental hyperdimensional equation in solid geometry, and we're at the top of the hour. My guest this morning, David Sirita, we're trying to lay out an incomprehensible potential hyperdimensional reality, the bringing together of three separate entities back into one. Why three? Well, let's see. We've got the Trinity. We've got three points of a equilateral triangle in two dimensions. You're on the other side of midnight. My name is Richard C. Hoagland, and we shall return.
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0: And we are back on the other side of midnight, and we've got an open mic somewhere because we're getting a real AGC. It raises way up in the noise, and sorry for housekeeping, but Kintia does an incredible job of editing these shows, and it's been a little more difficult because I'm not downstairs, I'm upstairs to where we can be very flexible in case they intrude and they cut me off, and we'll go back to phones and all that good old stuff. Anyway, David, you're laying out a pattern of a mysterious object coming at us out of the dark, and it knows us. Furthermore, it knows things it cannot know because we did not know them when it laid it out through your messenger. Go ahead.
1: That's right. So remember, the perihelion for 3i Atlas was the 29th and 30th of October 2025. Muhammad's birthday in 2022 was October 29th, and Muhammad's birthday in 2020 was October 30th. And remember, that's on a lunar calendar, so that will cycle over great cycles of time. And to be that close, only a few years ago, we were in that alignment, is a perfect synchronicity. Remember, 3i Atlas is the teacher, and we have our religious dates at these windows, Christmas for both Orthodox and Western churches is not on a lunar calendar. They're fixed on a solar calendar, right? So when 3i Atlas was its closest to Earth, which was really between the 20th and 25th of December, I checked the angle on Christmas Day that 3i Atlas was from Earth, and it was Great Pyramid Angle. So off of its trajectory from 3i Atlas to Earth is 51 degrees, 51 minutes. And, you know, accuracy is probably somewhere around 99%. I mean, again, it's really hard to do this, but there was a certain exact time in that window when it was perfect, when it was 100%, but we don't know when that was. And that's because the Sky Live is only giving me a change by a full day rather than by the minute and the hour. So we know that somewhere at a very precise time, 3i Atlas to Earth off of its trajectory was at Great Pyramid Angle on Christmas Day. Now, when I checked it on Orthodox Christmas Day, it was the inverse of the Great Pyramid Angle. And the inverse is the leftover angle between 51 degrees and 51 minutes and 90 degrees. So Orthodox Christmas was January 7th and 8th. And then 3i Atlas comes. I mean, I've got really, really fine details that I won't be able to go hit every point tonight. But what happens?
0: Well, that's why you've been publishing step by step all this in Medium. By the way, I have yet to publish my first Medium. David did me a incredible favor. In the midst of all this, you know, we're watching 3i Atlas zeroing in on Christmas, the birthday of Christ.
1: Yeah.
0: I mean, Christ has kind of become interesting in the last few days, hasn't it? It's so I'm looking at all this, and suddenly he says, I'm going to make you a Christmas present. I said, what? So he gifted me a membership and participation in Medium. So because of David, I'm going to write my first stuff on what all this means from my perspective in Medium.
1: Wonderful. So when 3i Atlas was at its closest to Jupiter on the 16th of March, and we're in the middle of war because the war started about...
0: Well, let me do what I do best, which is interrupt people. Mm-hmm. Do you understand that back when we all were really excited, this new interstellar visitor, there was a big debate. Loeb was arguing it could be artificial, and they pilloried him from pillar to post because he even raised the idea. There was this great idea that came up that, oh, it's going to pass really close to Jupiter. Oh, my God, we've got a messenger. We've got an outpost. We've got a scout. We've got a beacon sitting at Jupiter with the best damn technology NASA's got. And it's going to get closest, and all that we have to do is to make it leave Jupiter, turning on the little rockets, and rendezvous with 3i Atlas as Atlas is heading out of the solar system, and we'll get the closest, most amazing thing, and is proposed, and NASA does nothing.
1: Nothing.
0: Absolutely.
1: Well, they blacked us out completely.
0: Yeah, let me finish the rest of the story, as Paul Harvey would say. And now, you and I, the only people other than the deep state that know why, is because somehow the guys that run Juno, by the way, there's a very deep connection between Juno and Atlas. Look it up. It's all interlinked in Greek mythology. There's nothing random about the mythological points of ping, ping, ping, ping, hitting your mark, hitting your mark, hitting your mark. The pattern is overwhelming. And lo, Mr. E.T. is absolutely, resolutely ignoring it and stealing parts of it and palming it off as his own. So they knew if they simply left Juno at Jupiter, Atlas would come to Juno, right? That it
1: right.
0: The Atlas was moving to the mountain.
1: Right.
0: Mixing our metaphors madly in the western parts of Mauritania. So then we have a blackout. We've got the most incredibly interesting object, isotopically, chemically, polarization, radio emission, energy spike, all kinds of things this thing is doing, and nobody's talking about it in the scientific community, and NASA gets a shot to, it literally is going to come and sit in its lap for a day. And we get no information at all. All we get is a big blank wall. Oh, and a war with Iran. Diversion, diversion, diversion, because the in crowd is terrified of what the pattern tells us could be coming.
1: Baby, and on the spring equinox, the 20th of March, 3i Atlas is still within its closest to Jupiter. And then on the 25th of March, which is the Annunciation of Christ, which is a fixed date, not on the lunar calendar, right, which is 280, see, a full human birth cycle is 40 weeks, 280 days.
0: David, can I stop you? Keith, can you go into my machine and get me back on Teams? I've lost the chat. I can't find it. I hate Teams. We're going to try Zoom. We're going to try to do this all on Zoom because I think Zoom is much more intuitive. This is a nightmare. Sorry, David. Housekeeping.
1: Okay, so yeah, so on the 25th of March, 3i Atlas crosses the orbit of Jupiter, the orbit, which is the Annunciation of Christ, which happened at Nazareth, where the Archangel Gabriel again. So we have the Archangel Gabriel twice. We have the Angel Gabriel, March 16th, the Night of Power in Islam, when the Angel Gabriel appears to the Prophet of Islam to recite the Quran. And now we have the Archangel Gabriel a second time with 3i Atlas when it crosses the orbit of Jupiter on the Annunciation of Christ, which is the conception of Christ. You have to understand the Annunciation is the conception, where the Angel Gabriel announces to the Mother Mary that that which is in your womb is conceived of the Holy Spirit. So why is 3i Atlas doing this? Why is it so
0: David, iconic? It's impossible. It can't be doing this. And Georgia has joined us, so at an appropriate time, I don't know how much she's been able to listen in transitioning from her classes, but I obviously want to know what she's thinking. So go ahead. This precision, over and over and over again, for a piece of rock from interstellar space, it cannot happen. God, they think we're so damn dumb. They really think we're so damn dumb.
1: Well, then, of course, April 5th is Easter, and April 5th we had comet MAPS, right, that disappeared into the sun on the 4th of March, and actually on the 5th a ghost of that comet ejected from the far side of the sun, and it does seem to have transformed it into something. Like I think it transformed into something softer and brighter.
0: Well, let me lay a new... Greg, are you here? Greg? Gregory, find the button.
2: Unmute, yeah. Greg.
0: Excellent, excellent. Greg? Oh, my God. What'd you do? Fall off a cliff? The point is, Greg and I have been having this conversation, is what was that little cloud that Artemis photographed several times between the moon and Venus?
1: You see, that's interesting.
0: It was MAP. It was the debris of MAP moving like a bat out of hell. And if you look carefully at one of my photographs that I enhanced, there is a beam.
1: Yeah.
0: Like a laser beam, like the beam that Arthur wrote about in Earthlight, the book, A Fall of Moon Dust. There's a solid beam projected up from a base on the moon to interstellar bad guys, and they can't in the book figure out how they did it. There's a beam in the official Artemis video linking, Greg, Venus and that mysterious cloud that was moving so fast that literally they only got two pictures before the angle changed and it was behind them. So, again, this is, why is it called MAP?
1: I know, but it's so perfect.
0: I don't mean literally, but remember, this is a higher level language. We're looking at what's called the language of the birds. We're looking at symbolic language interwoven with mathematical language, interwoven with geometric language, interwoven with the physics of reality reflected in that little tuning fork in a pyramid in Kelowna, Canada. Go ahead.
1: And that was Easter when MAPS came around the sun, when they thought it was just going to completely sundive and vanish. They shrunk the size of it, too. At first, it was 2.2 kilometers, and then they realized it's only 400 meters. But then it did survive. I was looking on the NASA LASCO C2 camera, and this glowing ghost of a comet on Easter Sunday comes around the sun on the 5th. And again, I find the timing, again, it's religious, remember, and it's perfect.
0: They were in the shadow of the moon. I love saying that. In the shadow of the moon on the 6th. Take out your calculator and punch
1: it. Yeah, I'm looking at it right now on the SkyWipe. So in the 6th.
0: That's what it was. That cloud, Greg, that was the vanishing of MAP, M-A-P. MAP is not the territory. The map is the territory. We're again to this multiple-dimensional refusion of our fractured reality. I mean, look it around. If reality ain't fractured now, wait, just hang on, because in another week, you're not going to believe what's going to be going on, according to the projected trend curves of the model. Remember, science. Georgia, are you there?
2: Yes, I just got on, and I'm just now nosing into the conversation.
0: Okay. Well, then I tell you what, come back when you think you've had enough to give us your first bite. Well, they don't call them sound bites for nothing.
2: David. Well, what I can add
0: to
2: tonight is another language to stir into the weaving and the stew.
0: Excellent. That's exactly your role. Okay, David, where are we?
1: Okay, so when 3I Atlas crosses the orbit of Saturn, it won't be anywhere near the planet Saturn, but it will cross its orbital ring between the 19th of July, 2026, and the...
0: Well, hang on, housekeeping. Greg, just reboot. Reboot. When in doubt, reboot. That's going to be on my tombstone, which is going to be a very long time away. Anyway, sorry, David, go ahead.
1: Okay, so 3I Atlas will be crossing the orbit of Saturn on the 19th of July, 2026, to the 22nd.
0: Oh, come on!
1: Yes, it will.
0: The eve of landing on the damn moon in Apollo 16 and the Sirius helical rising. Oh, come on.
1: Yes. So
0: it's dead as a doorpost. I mean, look, for a brilliant genius who wants to be my friend Carl, sorry, Abby, you're not Carl Sagan. So stop pretending. I mean, this guy is such a con, such a fake, because these numbers are so impossible unless this thing is intended for us. Go ahead.
1: Yeah, you couldn't have all of these religious states so perfectly placed at better than 99% accuracy if this wasn't conscious. I mean, I would have to say, with the three Oumuamua 21 Borisov and three I Atlas being one to the golden ratio squared, and then my formula starting with Crystal Sarita's number 591 to the golden ratio also builds the orbits of the entire solar system, both nine extra hyperdimensional planets, not just one hyperdimensional planet in the 591 position, but a whole model of them.
0: Well, let me stop you there. Well, many years ago, as I and Robin were going through all this, and I was measuring things, and she was jumping up and down. The only thing Robin ever really jumped up and down about, nothing about the moon, nothing about, you know, the solar system, archaeology. She was so bored with it because she knew it was already true. The thing that really grabbed Robin, and it was so hard to grab Robin, well, we won't go there, was the Accutron readings. Because there's no way they could be faked. Either they were there and incredibly anomalous as hell, or they were completely not there. It was one or the other, and she came down on the side of, because she was there at these readings, these places have something going on that current science doesn't even know how to measure, let alone talk about. And it was that seeing, you know, I'm from Missouri, I want to see it, like the Mayan shaman that I sat with. And that's what's going to change the world, because the hardest part about getting us through this transition is going to be people's belief systems that David and Hoagland are nuts. They're talking to their dead wives. They're reading numbers into planets and pieces of junk and rock and sand. And no, because ultimately the science is in the predictions, and the predictions are absolutely within the measurements of modern science, absolutely true. Go ahead.
1: So there's a scene. I'm going to use this one scene in what's called the Apocryphon of John, or the Secret Book of John, which is a manuscript that was part of the Nag Hammadi Library collection. And this really will beckon your audience with the idea of where we actually came from and where we're trying to get back to. Because one thing we can see, all the world religions have one theme in common, and that is that we are to approach a path that leads to a higher state, that leads to a higher life in a heaven or paradise. And
0: together.
1: Yeah.
0: And what we got? We got a marker coming from somewhere, from somebody, saying, "We are for you." That's a very famous line from Star Trek. It knows everything about us, our most deeply held existential religious aspirations and nightmares and dreams and visions and projections. And what's happening when it gets here? We're fighting a you-know-what war among the three great religions. Give me a break. Something is connecting these two, and they're whistling very loudly past the grave, you know, sites, past the cemetery. Because something's going on out there that's involving all of us and them, and they are terrified. So they start a war.
1: In Isaiah 65:17, God declares, "For behold, I create new heavens and a new earth, and the former things shall not be remembered or come to mind." New heavens and a new earth suggests new planets, and a new earth being a new earth. So the 591 position and being the bullseye of 3I Atlas being in what I would call the Goldilocks zone, because Mars is too cold and Earth is too hot. So 591 orbit is inside the orbit of Mars, so it's just right. So could this be the position of the biblical, you know, foretold prophetic new earth? And the rest of the formula, see, if I take 591 divided by the golden ratio, I get the orbit of Earth. Divided by the golden ratio again, I get the orbit of Venus. Divided by the golden ratio again, I get this number, 139.516. So that would be...
0: To a precision which is impossible.
1: To a precision which is impossible. Now watch this. If I go to the Miracle of the Sun date at Fatima, which the first date...
0: Oh,
1: so,
0: one of my favorite dates.
1: Yeah. There's two dates. So... May 13th, 1917 was the first date that the Lady of Heaven appeared to the three shepherd children, right? If I take May 13th on a calendar, 1917, minus 139 days, guess what I land on? December 25th.
0: Oh, give me. Come on.
1: Perfect. No. Perfect.
0: No. And what?
1: Yes. Yes. So,
0: Abby, are you listening?
1: Now, guess what else? The Mother Mary appears to the children on the 13th of the month for 5 months. Guess how many days the entire span of Fatima is?
0: See, it's 152. Well, he's doing my trick. Guess what? Guess go.
1: Okay, it's 153 days, right? Oh. Okay, where do we know that number? How many fish did the disciples catch?
0: Oh,
1: on
0: no.
1: 153.
0: Oh, you're.
1: There's 153 days from May 13th to October 13th.
0: Oh, my.
1: And Peter Lemizuriate notes that the King's Chamber antechamber is sitting underneath 153 courses of masonry. The height of the Great Pyramid of Egypt at 480.69 feet to accomplish to its apex divided by pi is 153. So there's something there. So remember, so all I did is take 591 divided by the golden ratio is 365.258 divided by the golden ratio is 225, which is Venus, and change, and divided by the golden ratio again is 139.516. So I'm going to take two orbits of 139.5, and guess what? So I take two orbits of 139.516 times two. Oh, wait. I'm doing it on a calculator, but you can do this with me. So take 139. This is important. That's why I'm doing this. 139.516 times two is 279 days. Oh, my God. Remember, the height of the Great Pyramid is 280 cubits. So if I take October 13th minus 279 days, that's the miracle of the sun. Guess what date I land on? Orthodox Christmas, January 7th.
0: Oh, my.
1: So how could this formula...
0: Why is Loeb acting like you're the interstellar visitor? Because he's totally ignoring the most extraordinary science. Simple, put the numbers down, take a calculator, figure the odds, and bingo, you're down to trillions to one. This is accidental. No, this is reality. So once you get the idea this is reality and not just any reality, because it's a reality which is directed at our very perception of our existence, go look up what Atlas and Uranus interacted back when this mythology was born.
1: Well, yeah, because the word for heaven in the New Testament is Uranus. Because the New Testament was originally written in Greek, The word, and Uranus, it doesn't mean what people think it means. It's really the primordial god. It would be similar to
0: it's the fabric of reality. Nothing more, nothing less. It's everything. It's God. It's the etheric patterns. It's the matrix. You know the first movie, Robin and
1: I... Wait, guess how many times Uranus appears in the New Testament?
0: I couldn't imagine.
1: 279.
0: Oh, the exact number. Code. You have cracked the code. We need to get to what everybody's dying to hear is, what the hell does it mean?
1: Well, remember, Isaiah says we look for new heavens. God created new heavens and a new earth. And then I think it's the Apostle Paul who says we have to look. So if you look, 3i Atlas is pointing directly at the fulcrum, the center of the teeter-totter. Because 591 divided by the golden ratio repeatedly, if I keep going and then I take 591 times the golden ratio and I keep going, I get a very good approximation of Jupiter, Saturn, Uranus and Neptune, really close. But then I can use something better than the golden ratio. I actually did this. I have an article on my Medium page which shows that slight variations of Fibonacci's numbers. So Fibonacci's numbers, 0, 0, 1, 1, 2, 3, 5, 8, 13, 21, 34, etc., are slowly pairing in their ratios to get to an infinite expression of 1.618033. It just keeps going like pi, right? It never resolves.
0: Right.
1: So I was able, this article is on my Medium page, and I don't have it in my items, but the article is called "I Resolved the Orbits of All the Planets in the Solar System Using Fibonacci Pairs." That which Bode and Kepler could not. That's the title of the article. And I used my wife's formula to build the model of 9 extra planets. Planet 139 responsible for the miracle of the sun at Fatima. And consequently, the poet Dante, also who was the first one to document a spiritual journey in the afterlife through the 9 levels of heaven. And when he reaches his highest heaven, which are planets, he goes to the moon first. Earth to the moon is the first paradise, right? Then he goes to Venus, Mercury, the sun, Mars, Jupiter, Saturn. And at the time of Dante, there was no Uranus or Neptune. But he describes the coloring of Uranus and Neptune at the 8th and the 9th. So when Dante is equal to the position of Neptune, his beloved Beatrice, who dies before him, the whole story of Dante is his beloved Beatrice, who dies very young.
0: Who is separated by dimensions.
1: Who is separated by dimensions.
0: And we are at the bottom of the hour. David, hold it there.
1: Okay. Yeah, hold it.
0: You're on the other side of midnight.
1: This is going to be cool.
0: My glittering guest this morning, what did I say? Yeah, we're at the bottom of the hour. David Sarita, I mean, this map so close again and again and again and again. Let's just assume, for craziness, that we throw out half of David's dates. It's not linear. You don't get probabilities by adding. You get them by multiplying. So if something is like 1 chance in 10, and something else separate is 1 chance in 10, it's not 1 chance in 20, it's 1 chance in 100, and it goes up from there. It's the old Sulu thing on Star Trek where he said if you double a penny every day, in a few days you'll become a millionaire. It's the magic of logarithms and mathematics and geometry, and you're on the other side of midnight. My name is Richard C. Hoagland. We shall return.

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0: So are we back? Yes, we are back. Thank you, Keith, for everything you're doing. I mean, tonight's really flowing, and it's so, you know, in one weird way, I feel better doing it this way than I've done it for years with all the engineering, because I can focus on the fact that David is blowing my mind, and I've been with this now for over a year. Remember, we separately, totally separately, came up with the idea that this solar system was hyperdimensional, fractured by some extraordinary event, physics event, in the past, and that one of our huge problems is somehow it's got to get put back together. I mean, these are all such staggeringly sci-fi terms that now you understand what Brookings was trying to tell us for decades. They are not going to get anything until we give them a generation of Marvel Universe movies and comics and concepts and super beings who are human, but they live under a different physics, so they can fly and they can teleport. And in other words, the limited tiny fraction of life and reality that we have been subjected to as the aftermath of this huge positive rift, this war that physically sundered a system into multiple dimensions. Something or someone, David and I have separately arrived at this conclusion based on our separate research going back a lot of years. Someone's trying to help us put it back together. And that, I think, David, is what the new heaven and new earth. Oh, and then just a few years ago, there was an NBC television series which had to do with multidimensional teleportation of planets back into the solar system live on NBC with a black president. David?
1: Okay, so now I'm going to show you something before I go into Dante, because this is shocking. I just figured this out. So again, I will go to August the 9th, 2021, when my wife died. And I'm going to add the full orbit of dwarf planet Ceres, which is 1,680 days. Mm-hmm. I'm going to do plus 1,680.
0: This is this little ball of ice about 600 miles across, orbiting between Mars and Jupiter, and it was the first asteroid ever discovered.
1: Okay, so it has an orbit precisely of 1,680 days. I land on March 16th, 2026. That's when 3IAT was
0: what?
1: The closest to Jupiter.
0: You land where?
1: March 16th.
0: Oh, no. See, this is impossible. Impossible.
1: It's impossible. This is a dead person. Okay?
0: We're part of a plan. Look.
1: Okay, that calculation, Richard, made me think, is this whole thing a freaking holographic projection? How could my wife's death day, which again is the anniversary of Nagasaki in 2021, August the 9th, plus 1,680 days for Ceres, and I land on March 16th, 2026, when 3I Atlas was closest to Jupiter?
0: Yes.
1: So I've got 3I Atlas on my wife twice. The bullseye 591 in that.
0: Messages are ridiculous.

0: redundant noise is random.
1: Okay, so now Dante...
0: So hang on, I don't want to leave that idea, because if we are in an AI sim, maybe we did it to ourselves, because remember, we landed on the moon in the Apollo program, in the Apollo 17 mission. They photographed dozens of times the head of some kind of extraordinary robot. You know, Data's head, as I called it when I found it. Did they bring it back to Earth, and has it taken over? Are we now the product of AI that we brought back from an ancient super civilization on the moon? You see why it's important to look at everything?
1: Yes, and look at...
0: At this point, life is so absolutely effing bizarre. I mean, a war between the president and the Pope, give me a break. So if we are in an AI sim and he's trying to write a novel, damn it, I hope he gets better soon, because I don't like where this is going.
1: Okay, so Dwarf Planet series is in the asteroid belt where the Star Wars event occurred, where the break in the solar system occurred.
0: Right? Yeah. Yeah. Right. Well, when we look at, Keith's favorite writer, he talks over and over and over again about the hammered bracelet, the Tiamat, it all Tiamat, is where the Tiamat, it's the sundering of the two dimensional systems that need to be brought back together.
1: Exactly.
0: And there's only certain times when you can do it, because you can't, it's not like getting on a train and having a schedule. You can only do it when the precessional cycle matches the frequencies in this other dimension. And remember, we got through the Accutron actual signals several weeks ago. This is something I haven't told anybody yet, so you're hearing it first. When I and Robin were in Hawaii, when I found the money from a backer of our research then to send us to Hawaii so I could measure an eclipse of the sun from 19.5 at the summit of that damn volcano at the visitor center, actually, on the summit. And we were able to measure astonishingly. Well, the night before, I was reading the accurate, setting it up to do the measurements and all that the next day, because you don't only get one shot, miss the eclipse, you miss it till the next time. Robin's asleep, and I'm at the computer, and suddenly I get these bizarre square waves, which are the spikes that go straight up 90 degrees, straight down, straight up or down, straight across and then straight up. Square waves are artificial. Nature does not produce square waves. And I'm looking at this and I'm thinking, oh my God, because they were aligned that night before the eclipse, the moon and Mars were in alignment, and Mars was hovering just above the edge of the moon if you look through a telescope. And that was the moment when I saw the signals on the Accutron in this bed and breakfast on the island of Hawaii in the middle of the Pacific Ocean the night before another solar eclipse. And I thought, oh my God, someone is using this technology, this etheric inertial measurement as a signaling technology, like dot, dot, dot, dot, Morse code, dot, dash, but in a totally different frequency band. And that now, when you look at the data coming out of the pyramid, you know, Stephen's pyramid, there's overwhelming signals. Well, the other night, remember, we had several people monitor and they each came to the same conclusion, including you, David, and me. We got two separate sets of signals, which was 8:14 and 3:03 in terms of the frequency raised and lowered by the square waves on the graph. And that first number is the day that Robin was born. And the second number is the day that she died. And they were reversed. Now, the odds of that are absolutely impossible, which means she and everybody over there are able to use this technology, the field between dimensions, to send coherent signals. And here's what's so interesting. She sent the day she died before the day she was born, meaning that John David Oates and his perception of backward speech is literally consciousness picking off, like an old LP record, the record turning backward from our perception. And by measuring these repeating signals, we may get an estimate of the time to when these two hyperdimensional halves of this solar system can and will be rejoined.
1: Joined.
0: Have I blown enough socks off yet?
1: That's exactly what the Apocryphon of John says.
0: Really?
1: The Apocryphon of John, which was in the Nag Hammadi Library collection, it reads, so John is grieving in the desert alone, and he's being mocked by the other Jews, saying, this Nazarene guy deceived you, you're a fool. And he's really depressed, and this blinding light comes out of the heavens and comes down, and it's the resurrected Christ. And Christ shows him a whole new story of the creation, which looks just like a Zechariah Sitchin novel. It shows these demigods and goddesses with a chief deity named Yaltabaoth, whose team of demigods physically creates the Adama and the Eve. And while he thinks he's creating a team of slave workers, just like a Sitchin novel, this is incredible. The Supreme God plants a luminous seed called Epinoia, which is really the seed of light in Greek, in each and every one of us human beings. And this seed allows us to become more enlightened and superior to Yaltabaoth and his team of demigods. And he becomes so enraged that these humans, these mere humans, could reach a higher state than him, that he casts us through like a wormhole into what is called the lowest region of matter, the lower solar system. Because when you're at the position of Dante around the orbit of Neptune, Beatrice and God shows him there's 9 more planets, spheres, as they're called in the poem, of the angels. There's 9 more planets in the solar system.
0: Hey, let me stop you there. I just put something totally bizarre in context. Remember the huge food fight a few years ago in the astronomical community where they wanted to absolutely demote Pluto? Pluto can't be a 9th planet. No way Pluto is a 9th planet. Pluto is an interloper. Pluto is a fake. Pluto is, it's not a planet. They were dethroning the idea of 9 + 9 = 18 to complete the hyperdimensional solar system. It's an attack on consciousness that this is not 9, it's only 8. Good heavens.
1: That's very interesting because the position of 3i Atlas at Pluto, let me go back to it right now, because I have notes on this, and I need to go back to when 3i Atlas was crossing Pluto's orbit on the way in, and you can see how perfectly timed it was. I'm just trying to find it right now on my map here. Where is 3i Atlas and Pluto? Anyway, so Dante is confirming what the ancient Egyptians knew, which was called the Aeneid. And in the pyramid text and the Egyptian Book of the Dead, there's a description of 2 Aeneids. Aeneid means 9, an upper Aeneid and a lower Aeneid. So, hypothetically, this upper 9 planets of the angels or enlightened that Dante is experiencing, right, is really where we were in this position in the Apocryphon of John or the Secret Book of John. And when
0: For those folks that are not biblical scholars like me, Apocrypha means all the good stuff that they kept out because they were politically controlling the Christian religion.
1: Right. So this story is so much like the ancient Sumerian Babylonian.
0: Isn't it? Name.
1: It's so much like it. It's amazing that, okay, so if you read your Bible, John chapter 8, just read chapter 8. Jesus is telling this large group of Jewish people, that the god you're worshiping is a murderer and a liar god. He's a warfaring god.
0: Can we put up
1: god.
0: A link on your items, David, to that specific chapter? Because the Bible's long, and I don't want people to have to look.
1: No, I'm not going to read John chapter 8.
0: I'm just saying we'll put it in for the after the show.
1: Yeah, I'm going to tell people that no Christian scholar has ever explained John chapter 8 correctly to me. Why is Jesus saying that the God of the Jews is a murderer and a liar from the beginning, and he's the devil and the father of evil? I mean, that's what he's saying. Well, the only way to answer John chapter 8 is to read the Apocrypha of John. There's another God. There's an evil God. And at the scene of Genesis...
0: The duality. Actually, it's the mirroring itself that's the duality.
1: Right.
0: Oh my gosh, David.
1: See, in the Garden of Eden, there's a fake God and there's a real God. And it's confusing because the real God who's warning, you know, the apocalypse, if you take in this knowledge of good and evil, which is judgment, it's a trick. There is no good and evil. There's only love. But if you start judging each other, you're going to kill each other and you're going to go to war thinking you're right and the other guy wrong. Okay,
0: years
1: it's poison.
0: And years ago, when Jay Widener and I were doing some of this stuff, he kind of presented me one day with this concept from the Greek of the demiurge, and I got fastened on the
1: demiurge.
0: Because demi means not quite. So you got God, and then you got somebody pretending to be God, playing God, wanting to be God, wanting to. I mean, this goes.
1: Oh, my God, I got it. Hang on a second. March 25th, 2023, 3i Atlas crossed Pluto's orbit, and it's incredibly close to Pluto. Do you know what the odds of that is? That's even more stunning than how...
0: Oh, absolutely. No, there's too many... And dear Abby Lowe...
1: But you know what March 25th is? That's the Annunciation of Christ.
0: Yes, the 25th
1: of March.
0: What did Pluto symbolically when Clive Tombaugh, who I was able to actually have on my show, his son, when we did the Pluto flyby, at the beginning of this incredible journey, this other side of midnight journey, Tombaugh named it Pluto, ultimately, because of the god of the underworld, 3i Atlas, that's going to initiate reconnection between the underworld and the overworld, the fusion of the two sundered solar systems, makes a rendezvous with the god of the underworld on the way into the inner solar system, and Abby Loeb is deaf and dumb as a church mouse?
1: He didn't even mention Pluto. 3i Atlas is paired with Pluto. It is so close. What is Pluto's orbit in years?
0: It's 248 years. In other words, we're literally in the epic return of Pluto for the creation of the United States of America and an experiment in freedom.
1: Think about it. Pluto's orbit is 248 years. Jupiter is just under 12. So the mathematical odds that it would come in and be so close to Pluto itself between
0: it's
1: the
0: hitting its marks.
1: Between March 16th again and the 25th, because I can see it. So March 16th is Night of Power in Islam. March 20th is the solstice. The 25th is the Annunciation. It's doing the same thing it would do with Jupiter by the date 3 years later, because this is 2023 when it crossed Pluto's orbit. And I mean, I'm looking at it right now. It's just, I can't even believe a 248-year orbit, it's that close.
0: And there you are hearing Discovery in Process live on the other side of midnight. Yeah. No, this is mind-blowing.
1: It's mind-blowing.
0: Has everybody got a whole mind anymore? I don't, because, look, we are in some kind of an extraordinary plot, an intricately interrelated plot to which Trump's response is to build a ballroom and the Arc of Triumph and plate everything in sight with gold. And then he's going to sit down and read the Bible. How much do you want to bet, boys and girls, that he's going to read the Bible next Saturday on my birthday?
1: The 25th, which is when Comet Pan-STARRS will be between Earth and the Sun on your birthday.
0: Describe Comet Pan-STARRS.
1: Well, Comet Pan-STARRS is right now the comet of the day. Astronomers are just, this thing, again, is quite spectacular already. They're getting really good pictures of it. But
0: you know, I've been too busy to look. You know,
1: there's just been so many comets. There's just been
0: the physics and all the other stuff. I have not even been able to go outside and look.
1: There's just been so many comets. There's just been so
0: many. Oh, yeah. Now, let me close another loop. If we have comets, no, let me back up. If we have motherships masquerading as comets, I mean, that's one level of the alternate reality, right? We're dealing mm-hmm. with super ET beings who basically, oh my God, look at this solar system. I mean, Loeb was so wigged out that they never came near Earth. Remember all those discussions, oh, they're going to Jupiter, they're going to Mars, but they're not coming to Earth, where we, the most intelligent Harvard beings, I mean, he is so pompous. He is so damn pompous. He is an idiot compared to Carl.
1: Well, there is something happening right now that is very interesting, and that is the
0: let me finish my thought. So we've got this impending fusion of two ancient systems back together at the right time of the precessional cycle when you can intervene, and then you have these guys show up, these comets, and what do? Whether they're real comets, whether they're motherships, and here's the idea I find most interesting. What if they're individual separate beings, a collective of consciousness traveling between the stars, because that's the way in 3D you meet folks. And they somehow have been here before, and the reason they have clustered is to populate the inner solar system with an immense amount of tiny cosmic dust particles. Cosmic dust particles that would form the backdrop to the stunning eclipse that the Artemis flew through the other night, that are illuminating the background. You realize the light source, you're going to love this. And I've got a picture in my items when we get to my items at the end of the show. The light source lighting up the dark side of the moon, Pink Floyd, are you listening? Is literally the back scatter from the dust beyond the Earth's orbit, stretching out to the outer solar system past Mars and Jupiter and the asteroid belt. That dust is so tiny that what it does, David, is it polarizes light, just like the Earth's atmosphere and clouds and water polarized Earth shine on the moon. So then you've got polarized light shining on glass, which reflects at the right angle polarized light 100%. And what I've now found out in the photographs, and that's my one of my items tonight, the side-by-side companion of the night side of the moon lit up by the backscatter polarized light from the interplanetary dust from all the so-called comets that just dropped by right before all this was going to happen, giving us the backdrop so the astronauts can regale humanity with what is causing the most astonishing view of Earth and our only satellite from the vantage point of the dark side of the moon. It all fits. It's all one big timey-wimey plan. So what does it mean?
1: Well, Georgia, if you wanted...
0: Georgia. No, I want to hear Georgia. I desperately want Georgia to tell me, what the heck does it mean?
2: Well, let's save that to the other side of the break.
0: Oh!
2: Because I'm going to need about 15 minutes to lay all this stuff out
0: for you. No problem.
2: You
0: got all the time in the world. Quoting, what's his name?
1: Yeah, Richard, I want to go later tonight after Georgia on these missing and mysteriously murdered.
0: Yes, remember, this is a series. Well, we don't wrap up tonight. Obviously, we're going to do next Saturday and next Sunday because this is the most important game in town. So, Georgia, give us a tease. What's the bottom line we should think of in the next half hour?
2: What we should think about is why are we at this point and what do we do about it?
0: Yes! Okay. And I presume you have some thoughts?
2: I do. I have a whole different side of this mountain that you guys have been talking about.
0: Oh, good heavens. Oh, my gosh. Tell you what, let's go to the break early, Keith. I can't get to wait to the rest of the story. You're on the other side of midnight. My name is Richard C. Hoagland. I am surrounded by family. That was the message of Artemis II. Family. Family.

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0: As you can see, our engineering is a little bit raggy because we haven't done this for a while, but we'll get back in the groove because the message itself is so much bigger. I mean, I really like to keep this picking again from the dark side of the moon, because how did Pink Floyd know? Now, let me give you another thing which cannot be accidental. Album covers and CD covers have become the rage. There's a huge industry now in vinyl, resurrected. You know, it's like looking back at long playing records. And the covers are exquisite. Well, just kind of take a look. Google is your friend. At the cover for Pink Floyd's Dark Side of the Moon. It's an equilateral triangle, which is a two-dimensional version of a three-dimensional tetrahedron. And there's a beam of light passing through it, which then expands and explodes into a spectrum of brilliant prismatic colors. Exactly like the thousands of photographs I've gone through from Apollo and now from Artemis, showing the incredibly crystalline prismatic refractions of the glass dome around the moon. How did Pink Floyd know? Georgia?
1: Good evening.
0: Good evening. Good morning.
1: Good morning.
0: So, are we far enough out there yet? Have we caught up to you?
1: Oh, let's go a little further here.
0: Okay.
1: Let me lay this out. First of all,
0: you got all the time in the world.
1: People will need to go to my pictures there on the guest items. It's all the way down at the bottom.
0: Just click on the name Georgia under tonight's banner on the guest page. That will take you directly to her items.
1: And you won't know where I'm going. I'm going to lay out some breadcrumbs, and you won't know where I'm going till you get to the end. So be patient with me.
0: Just don't excite the mice too much. They want breadcrumbs.
1: To start with, as you know, among many other things, I'm an artist. In classical art, this was not the work of somebody just feeling something and splattering their feelings on canvas. This was a constructed art when you look at classical art. In other words, it started with geometry. There was a geometry underpinning all paintings. For instance, if you were going to paint a picture of the Holy Trinity or the Holy Family, you would pick a geometry based on a triangle. If you were going to do a painting on a landscape or something in nature, you might pick a square with the four elements in it. Geometry underlying a painting can be seen also in sculpture. The very famous statue by Michelangelo of the Pietà, where Mary is holding the body of Jesus on her lap, that particular statue is a square where Jesus's body is horizontal and Mary's legs make a square. The top of Mary makes an upright triangle. The meaning of that sculpture is not that the sadness of Mary seeing the death of her son. The meaning told in the geometry is the triangle of spirit is overshadowing and arising from the four elements of matter. So in classical painting, there was always an underpinning of geometry. If you go to my pictures, the first one is a more complicated geometry. This, some of you will recognize as the Kabbalistic Tree of Life. This is the original computer chip. This was a way of cataloging vast amounts of information if you understood what the squares and the circles and lines mean. The circles are spheres of consciousness, different levels of consciousness. The pathways between them are the connections between the two spheres. Now, this isn't going to be a class on the meaning of the Kabbalah, but each of those spheres has untold levels of meaning to it. The next picture that I want to show you
0: Which number are we on?
1: That we're on number one to show the structure of the Kabbalistic Tree of Life. Go to number two. This is a famous painting from the Middle Ages by Van Eyck. It's the middle section of a triple painting called the Ghent Altarpiece. This was one of the main paintings that was stolen by the Nazis and recovered by the Monuments Men.
0: Oh.
1: Now, if you look at that painting, you'll notice that things are clustered in certain areas on the painting. What I would show, turn your attention to is the very top, where you see half of the sphere of divinity at the top edge. In the middle, you see the altar with the lamb.
0: Mm.
1: And then under that, you see a fountain with water. And then it goes off the edge of the page. If you look at picture number three, this shows the Kabbalistic tree on that painting.
0: Oh.
1: And there's a couple of things I want to draw your attention to. Again, the top one that goes off the page, this is the sphere of Kether, which is divinity. This is the archangel that governs the whole tree. Under that, you see the altar with the lamb. This is Tipareth, the sphere of the Christ, also the sphere of the divine sacrifice. Under that, you see the fountain, the sphere of Yesod. This is the sphere of the moon. It's also the sphere where final touches are put on manifesting objects before they're moved into physical dense. And under that, you see at the bottom edge, half a sphere, because if you're looking at this painting, you are in the position of the bottom sphere, which is time and space, which is the brain, which is the physical world.
0: Yeah, but if you fold it over as a cylinder, the two halves become a whole.
1: Right, right. I mean, it's each sphere.
0: It's fusing the hyperdimensions back together.
1: Right. Each sphere has a multitude of complex meanings. Now, the thing about it is that in this very famous painting, you are the observer, but you're also the final sphere. Now.
0: Oh, that's right.
1: Yeah.
0: Because this is a perspective shot of number one.
1: Right, right. So this particular geometry of the Kabbalistic tree is interesting because the Kabbalistic tree has a light side that is the divine plan, and it has a dark side called the Cliphoth, which is the evil twin of the tree. Now, looking at this particular geometry, look at picture number four.
0: Okay.
1: This particular interesting picture that has been in the news so much.
0: Oh my gosh.
1: Now, wait a minute. It gets better. I don't care who posted it. I don't care what they thought it was about. What I'm interested in is who designed it with AI. And I'll tell you why. If you look at this particular picture, again, if you understand the Kabbalistic Tree of Life, everything is exactly where it should be. For instance, if you look at the two eagles at the top.
0: Mm.
1: This stands for the sun and the mother. The symbology of the bald eagle is a lunar symbol. The golden eagle was used by the Germans and the Romans. It's a sun symbol. The lunar symbol is the eagle with the white head. On the left-hand side, the eagle is in front of the blue field with the stars on it.
0: The stars.
1: This is the cloak under Mithras that shows the canopy of the universe. This is the ceiling in Masonic lodges, the indigo sphere with the stars. So that shows that this particular design of this picture understands the Kabbalistic symbology. Below that, you have the veteran. That particular sphere is called Gebra. And you know what it's the sphere of? The divine warrior. We have the veteran there. If you look at the nurse, that's the sphere of science and technology. And you have the
0: and healing.
1: And doctors. And on the other side where the woman is praying, that's the sphere of devotion. The figure in the middle, the Christ-like figure, is the same as the lamb on the altar in the Ghent tree of life. It's the Christ figure. So regardless of what Trump may have thought it was, this is in the position of the Christ figure. The sphere where his hand is touching the head of the patient, that's the sphere of Yesod, the sphere of the moon. This is the sphere where final touches are put on something before it manifests in physical dents.
0: Let's see. Something about the moon being prepared. Oh, it's at the tip of my... I can't quite get it.
1: Hold on. The sphere below that is just
0: it's
1: like
0: us.
1: In the...
0: That's
1: it's
0: our
1: us.
0: Observer sphere, right?
1: Exactly. Exactly. Just like in the Gantt tree of life, we're off, just off the margin.
0: Off the page.
1: Now, this is where it gets really curious. There is a polarity between where we're standing as the observer, the sphere of Malkuth, the earth, and the sphere at the very top, which should be the archangel Metatron, that of divinity. In the Trump picture, it's not Metatron. It's a demon called Thaniel, which is the dark side of the tree, which is known as the twins of God, the duality of God. And that middle demonic figure is holding two twins. On both sides. And so there is an immediate relationship between where we're standing and the choice at the very top.
0: It goes back to choice, choice, choice. We talked to Endosy last night. I said, George and I have bored you to tears because we're saying this is a time of choosing. We are being tested. These
1: right.
0: are the SATs. Humanity is either going to pass or fail. And when you look around the damn planet tonight, it's not even close.
1: And when you and David were talking about all of these coincidences, for those that understand the tree of life, there is no way that the design of this picture could be coincidence. It's too perfect in meaning. So the question is, what AI or what person in accord with AI designed this picture and why?
0: It's a Roddenberry rule. Look, they're talking to themselves. In order for it to be meaningful, because they're such idiots, they have to see it on television. It isn't enough to get the briefing that Hegseth comes in, orders 800 admirals and generals and whatever to sit still for a dog and pony show. The real briefing behind the scenes was the next level, and then they have to see it on television. We're so programmed that we don't accept my genius friend Gene knew it then. It's got to be visible in media, which includes now, of course, the whole metaphor. TikTok, Instagram, Truth Social, Twitter, everything, but it's got to be there, which is why, of course, NASA allowed the crew to take iPhones to the moon.
1: And again, the complexity of this picture is there's nothing out of place in terms of...
0: Okay, I have to do another housekeeping thing. Georgia, I just find out that Keith has not posted my four items that relate to this picture. There are one A, B, C, and D. We got one up there, which is item number one. Just put under it 1A, 1B, 1C, 1D. There are four images that are an analysis from our perspective of this image, and you'll be astonished how congruent your analysis and our physics is in this one painting, because it's not just politics, it's messaging. So, Keith, if you can do that, put up those four items, 1A, 1B, 1C, and 1D under item number one. So, Georgia.
1: Yes.
0: This is setting us up for what?
1: It's setting us up for the choice time Are we going to move on to the Tree of Life or the Cliffoth, which is the upside down mirror image, the evil twin of the Sephiroth tree?
0: By the way, do you hear that weird noise in the background? We're being attacked through Teams. Some kind of signal thing is trying to kick us off the air. It goes up and down. It's like a wave.
1: It's gone now.
0: It's gone. It goes up and down. So, yeah, I mean, no one understands what that being is, except it looks like an ET. It looks like an alien.
1: Yeah. Again,
0: which it is.
1: In the Kabbalistic tree, there's a way to put different orders of angels on the Sephiroth. And again, in the evil twin Cliffoth tree of life, the demon at the top is called Thaniel. And he is called the duality of God. And he's usually shown with two spirits and twins, the twins of God. And again, this demon figure is holding on to two very similar forms.
0: Right.
1: At the top sphere.
0: I need to give Keith instructions. This afternoon, before I took my nap, I sent you four images. And they're items 1A, 1B, 1C, and 1D. So we didn't have to reorganize the entire stream. Someone mute their mic, please. And so you just stick them in under number one, because it's going to be relevant in the next 40 minutes. We're going to get to what our interpretation of this painting means, and it matches perfectly David's entire deconstruction of the message of Three Eye Atlas, and that cannot be accidental. So can I have my images, please? Georgia, go ahead.
1: There's another thing, too, that in the construction of classical painting, you start with geometry, but then you pick the colors that go with the geometry. Red has been always associated with purpose, power, and will, whether it's God's will or our own separative will.
0: Yeah, blue, and also blood.
1: And blue has always been associated with divine love and wisdom. And the fact that this Jesus figure is not in blue and white, which is traditional classical painting, but red and white, means that it's not a question of love that's being addressed here. It's a question of purpose, power, and will.
0: We're in a war.
1: Yeah.
0: For free will. Does free will, does the creation of this experiment, exactly a quarter of a millennium old, this July, on the anniversary of the appearance of Three Eye Atlas, David. Look, it's all a tiny, whimy plot. So, Georgia, please tell me you know what's going to happen next. Kind of.
1: Well, we're coming up on some very important days. It turns out this year that the Festival of Wesak, which is a very important Eastern festival where the Buddha comes closest to the earth and brings the blessings and the divine plan for the year into relationship with humanity. This year, that particular festival falls on May 1st, which is also the ancient Celtic festival of Beltane, which is a fire festival, a fertility festival, a festival where they lit bonfires to purify the ley lines of the land. Both of these festivals are on May 1st this year.
0: Mm.
2: And the Buddhist walk, the walk for peace, began on right when Three Eye Atlas was at 591.
0: You got to tell them what you're talking about. No one will have a clue.
2: Okay, it was all over the news. Georgia, did you see the Buddhist Walk for Peace that started in Texas?
0: This was like 6 months ago.
1: Yeah. Right, with their little dog, too.
2: Yeah, with the little dog. The date they started walking.
0: Well, first of all, tell us what they were going to do. Symbolic.
2: They're walking all the way to Washington.
0: Buddhist, bunch of Buddhists. Saffron robes.
2: And really bad weather, too. I mean, really incredible determination.
0: Well, it was fall.
2: In every town, they were greeted so beautifully by families and children, and they were exchanging flowers. The police were so wonderful and humbled, and they gave the lead monk their badges. and he wore their police badges on his lapel.
0: Oh.
2: And they arrived. Okay, the date, the Buddhist, okay, the date they leave was the 26th, and which is of October. Walk for Peace began. I mean, that's right when 3i Atlas was at my position of the 591 within a couple
0: Isn't
2: of days.
0: Isn't that special?
2: It's incredible.
0: No, it's special. It's part of, look, let's get to the chase. What the heck's going to happen? Why is Trump reading from the Bible? Why is he building a throne room with a bomb shelter and a super secret technology underneath the East Wing, et cetera, et cetera? Why does he want to build that Triumph Arch, which is a monstrosity and has nothing to do with the elegant hyperdimensional physics of Washington's design?
1: Like, well, some of the choices that we're facing right now, according to this picture that we're dissecting here, is that top sphere, which has the demon in it, could have an angel in it. And the difference is, in the Tree of Light, the angel is Metatron, which is inclusive of the whole tree and everything in it as a one life. The dark side is division, separateness, the idea that parts of humanity are separated from each other and that we are not a one life. The main choice we have is the acknowledgement that we are a one life, and that we are not above and below each other. We're different, but we're all part of the same
0: family. That was Gene's, look, the magic of Roddenberry is he embodied all of these esoteric and multidimensional concepts in a television show that became the rage of planet Earth. It used to be said that the sun never set on the flag of the British Empire, right?
1: Right.
0: It can now be said that the sun never sets on Star Trek. Somewhere on Earth, on some country, on some channel, on some state TV, on some private broadcast system, Star Trek is running 24/7 all around the Earth. The last original episode, called Turnabout Intruder, fragmented, split through the transporter, an HD technology, if I ever saw one, Kirk into two halves, remember?
1: Yeah.
0: The good half and the bad half. And the message was neither one could survive without the other. Humanity tonight on this planet at the height of a religious war, which we haven't had for centuries, is on the edge of a choice, a decision. Which kind of future, which kind of fusion, which kind of reality do we want? Because obviously, if things are going as badly here as they are after the separation, what the hell is Robin and Crystal and others been trying to tell us from over there? They have as much incentive to want to get back together as we do. And the question is, how is this magical, impossible to imagine technology going to take place?
1: And of course, this was the message that the astronauts brought back, that we saw in their interviews, where they had love for one another. And the
0: we are family. Their message is, we are family, and they have one hell of a punctuation mark when whatever is going to happen happens in the next week. By the way, Greg, who was an astronaut researcher and a critical part of the Enterprise mission, found out that Trump's speech on the Bible, reading from 7:11 to 7:22 Chronicles, Numbers, 7:11, give me a break, is going to be on Tuesday night between 6 and 7 Eastern time, and thereby hangs a whole bunch of numerical rituals. David, have a whack. It's going to be Tuesday. Tuesday, by the way, is Mars Day.
1: Also, the god Twi, which is, again, twins.
0: Aha! Mirroring. It's the mirroring. I think David...
2: Well, I would have to say that Trump knows The presidency and the administration blocked 3i was at Mars, and they blocked it at Jupiter. So when you block something, you know something is potentially iconoclastic and too dangerous for the public. So you just block it, you smear it, and you say, okay, you can't see this. And anybody with half a brain knows this, that there's something they know. So you just have to follow the signs to see what they're trying to say behind the veil.
0: Behind the veil.
2: They know. They know. If they had nothing to hide at Mars with 3i Atlas, and they had nothing to hide at Jupiter, why did they create a veil on those exact two positions? The war at Jupiter, and which is still ongoing, because 3i Atlas is still fairly close to Jupiter right now. And we had the disappearance, and I really want to go into this, of the scientists and the murders, and I know a lot about it. This is a big story. It's probably going to maybe have to wait till next week. But
0: yeah,
2: my boss,
0: I want to bring it to everybody's attention because, again, it's part of this. See, one of the models that I've been looking at, and I'm still looking for Keith to post my items. I need ones A, B, C, and D under number one. It could be rocket science. Without that, we can't close the show. We will stay on the air till I get my damn images. Thank you. This is all part of a predictive pattern. The in-crowd thinks they know what's going to happen, and it's terrifying them. In my model, which I don't think we really have time to lay out tonight, this backdrop information explains all the bizarrenesses that the mainstream cannot possibly figure out. I sent you four images attached to email this afternoon. Look at my last emails to you, Keith. There are four attachments, images, to go under item number one. This is not complicated. So, the meta message is they are freaked out by what's coming. What's coming is going to be transformative. Remember, if you're in power, every transformation is only down. If you're on top and things change, there's no way to go but down, right? So, and then he's building this ballroom, which makes zero sense unless in the 3D material physical world. One scenario is that he is going to be the Grand Vizier welcoming the first interstellar ambassadors to Earth in known history. The whole fiction that we haven't done all this before. And that is part of what's going to set up the template for the reconnection, the fusion. The hardest part of this stuff is to get a time frame, to get an anchor, so we know how much time we have before their worst-case scenario can be altered to become our best-case scenario. And we're dealing with literally re-engineering reality. Tom Bearden used to talk endlessly about taking this physics and re-engineering reality. Well, that's what they're doing. Look, if you look at the whole Trump line of I'll tell you what, let us wait till the top of the hour, or after we get past the bottom of the hour here. You're on the other side of midnight. My name is Richard C. Hoagland. We're about to come down the home stretch and tie critical things together when we return.

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0: And welcome back, everyone, to The Other Side of Midnight. Slightly less than a half hour to go, and boy, do we have a lot of ground to cover. Who had the floor?
1: Okay, so J.D. Vance says he thinks UFOs are demons, not aliens. And he admits to obsessing over them. That was in People magazine. It was all over the news. That was published March the 28th, 2026.
0: Oh, my.
1: So, remember, Georgia mentioned, I'd like to hear Georgia's thoughts on that, actually, because it ties into the two, you know, demonic-type figures in the painting.
0: Georgia?
2: Well, again, on the Kabbalistic tree, each Sephiroth is a different order of angels. For instance, the seraphim and the cherubim.
0: See, now, when you say angels, I think escalations of hyperdimensional beings, each one incredibly more powerful and omniscient right. and capable than we right. are, but there's a higher
2: there's a hierarchy,
0: in other words, the seraphim cherubim
2: right
0: I've lived my entire Catholic life.
2: Yeah, there's a hierarchy to them, and there's a hierarchy to the different archangels and stuff. Like I said,
0: so hang on, let me stop you there. Sorry.
2: Yeah,
0: what we have had in the last 20-30 years through the whole Marvel Universe is introduction to a whole bunch of higher dimensional beings who are all at war with each other, who all have super capabilities that we don't have, but who are human. The meta message is evolution is not just in this dimension, it's dimensional, and the big bad guys like to play God over the little good guys, and that's the mess we're in tonight.
2: In response to what David was asking about Vance thinking that these are demons, well, remember the

0: last pope was perfectly happy to baptize visitors if they wanted to be baptized.
1: Which means they have to be family according to Catholic doctrine. They have to have souls, and they have to have a fall, and the resurrected Christ has to have been. In other words, they're giving us the whole inside story. Now, David, I want to make an example of you. You are the only being on this show tonight who has actually talked to a guy who said he was Jesus Christ. You have been profoundly influenced by that confrontation, that one-on-one. No way could you have made up what you described occurred around that event. So, was it Jesus, the canonical Son of God? Or are we dealing with a panoply of hyperdimensional human beings with potentials that are right out of a Superman movie? Because that's the reality we really live in, and being put back together means that all of us will regain the heritage of what it really means in a multidimensional reality to be human.
2: Well, okay, this is the whole vision of Jesus's message, is that he's not interested himself in trying to live on this earth eternally. He speaks of the kingdom of heaven is not of this world. And the Buddha, I mean, I spent 20 years doing Buddhist practices and studying Buddhism and doing the meditations every single day. I've been meditating every day for my entire life, for 50 years. I mean, most of my life since I was a teenager. And even the Buddha is trying to take the crude, undeveloped human mind into a higher spiritual state that transcends the perception of suffering. I mean, that's the noble truth of the Buddha, and the path of the Buddha is that suffering gets transcended when a person meditates and goes through this process, and they attain states of consciousness, bliss consciousness, and awareness that transcend the experience of suffering. So a human
1: Well,
2: then
1: they're able
2: becomes a
1: to turn off
2: superhuman.
1: the pain. They're able to alter. Remember Spock in one of those great episodes where we discover that his capabilities as a Vulcan, he could turn off the pain.
2: Right.
1: Gene was writing metaphor for everything we're going through tonight. This is the Star Trek universe for real, which is multidimensional, multi-species. The first thing that he was working on when I called him on the phone was a thing called the Idic, the jewel, infinite diversity in infinite combination. What has been in Trump's sights for a decade? DEI, infinite diversity in infinite combination. Trump is an enemy of Gene's vision of a real Star Trek universe where we all care about each other.
2: See, the whole idea of transcending is already suggesting that where we are is not where we want to be.
1: No,
2: Jesus goes,
1: exactly.
2: right? We want to go back to the higher universe, the higher solar system. We
0: It said
2: fell.
0: that the Buddha and the Christ are brothers. The Buddha sits at the top of the mountain, waiting humanity to climb the mountain and be at one with him. The Christ sits on the top of the mountain and looks down and says, "Let's go get him."
2: Yeah, you see, I think the Buddha is the prophet of Asia, major and minor. Really, he really gives you the method and the way. In fact, there was a very famous Trappist monk. His name was Thomas Merton, who was murdered by the church, by the Catholic Church, because he really, in a way, he merged Christianity and Buddhism very, very deeply in his own personal experience. And he could really tell you, after practicing both in their most austere form, what one had that the other didn't, and how they complemented each other. But the Buddha, I mean, when you're talking fundamental Christianity versus actually really deep inside of the Catholic faith, and deep inside of the Catholic Church, you can see they have a profound understanding of Buddhism and what the Buddha was teaching. And in fact, Jesus's ascension day many years will fall on Buddha's birthday. many, many years. So they harmonically coincide.
0: Said that they are two sides of the same energy, divine love and wisdom. Buddha amplifying the wisdom aspect, Christ amplifying the love aspect.
2: Right, and the Buddha is, when I was in India on the Bodhi tree, it said the Buddha was 623 before the Common Era. So there's no question that there's nowhere in any scriptures, not even Gnostic scriptures, where the Buddha will criticize another religion. You don't see the Buddha criticizing Buddhism. And if you understand the spice trade routes that went through the connections between the Middle East and Asia, you would probably make a fairly good assumption that Christ knew who the Buddha was. It would be fairly accurate to say that he probably knew who he was, because his teachings were already 600 years old at that point. And Muhammad comes 6th century after, in the Common Era. So the similarities at the very core of the actual practices are so similar. They're so closely related.
1: It's the same message. It's recursive. It's fractal. Right. It's cyclic. They keep not getting it. Okay, let's try this. Oh, they didn't get that. Well, let's try this. It's like keep trying because they're so damn dumb they don't get the idea of love. Period.
0: Everybody starts the path at the base of the mountain. But as they climb toward the truth at the top, they not only get closer to the truth, they get closer to each other.
2: Guys,
1: I need to do some more housekeeping. Keith has got one of my images up. No, two of them. There's two more to go. And then what he has to do is copy the first image of the Artemis logo, the patch, as my last image tonight. And hopefully we'll get there. Because, David, it all comes together in the Artemis patch. Wait till you ski. Georgia?
0: Yes.
1: See, people understand how frustrated it is when you've got the story to tell and you don't have the equipment to tell it. It's called being professional. So, from your perspective, it's about choice.
0: Yes.
1: How, in a 3D beings, how can we vote at a level that is meaningful?
0: Well, it depends on where you are on the path. Most of humanity will vote from the heart center and a sense of rightness. And that's why things are getting so black and white that even the most unconscious person can make choices. Remember that in terms of affecting the force or the torsion field, a clear, precise thought carries more weight in the field in changing it than a vague, fuzzy, semi-thought of the average individual. So the masses must vote with their heart, and within those masses, there's a portion of humanity that votes clear-seeing with their head. And it's a combination of both head and heart emanating from humanity that pushes the globe one way or the other.
1: So this is literally consciousness taking control of the matrix
0: right.
1: and shaping it
0: yes.
1: in the direction that most beings desire right now when the physics says go.
0: Right.
1: And you've got that little window where intention, intentionality, focus, coherence, desire for specific goodness can manifest.
0: Yep. That's about it.
1: Any sufficiently advanced technology is indistinguishable from magic. You know, in one of my items, while Keith is working on getting the last thing, because I think we're going to make it here, it's a big bring everything together. You know, I love to do that. If you go to, let me scroll down and tell you which item to look at. You want to look at items number 5 and 6. They're a companion. If you look carefully at number 5, and not only is the night side of the moon lit up by the scattering of dust, backlighting from the polarized light from the dust, there are regular geometric lights on the dark side. Click on that image. I found this just by accident, this afternoon. You can't have regular geometry on a piece of rock. Do you understand? Not only is there the base in Tsiolkovsky, but the whole damn dark side has got cities and people and lights and all that under that dome. And then when you go down to number 6 and put that up, make it full screen, click on it. The polarized light between two representations of the same image, left and right, right? They're different images. They're not the same. Because what the astronauts did, because Hoagland told them through the FBI meeting that Manley and I had a year ago, for God's sake, take polarizing filters. They obviously had polarizing filters, and they rotated the filters between the exposures. And that's how you're seeing different layers, different construction, different densities, different reflections of the dome. They've got so much damn data now of this invisible, stunning technology in our backyard. I mean, how many programs did we do? I wish Andrew was here. Why isn't Andrew here? Where we talked about a piece of the action, another famous Star Trek episode. And I said in innumerable shows years ago that what they're planning to do is they're going to ultimately someday announce all this stuff that's out there, and they're going to find a way to market it. They're going to own it. They're going to steal it from humanity. They're going to sell it back to us one doodad, one technology, one breakthrough at a time. And it's the piece of the action episode that Gene wrote decades ago when he envisioned the future of the Star Trek universe. Again, the question is, how much did he know, and when did he know it? So let me see if we're ready to good to go here. Let me refresh.
2: Richard, I see something in this Artemis patch that is mind-blowing.
3: All yes, four of them out there.
1: Yes, yes, and we've got just time to sock everybody in the you-know-whats before next Saturday. I'm telling you, they know about the multidimensional refusion. Okay, go to 1C, no, I'm sorry, go to 1A under item number 1 tonight. 1A. Everybody there? Tell me when.
0: Yeah.
1: You're all there, right?
0: Yeah.
1: This is the same painting that Georgia just decoded according to the Tree of Life. I've decoded it according to hyperdimensional physics. I list at the top on the right the being in the middle. He ain't Sam. He's not Ed, the talking horse. He's not Francis. And then under it is an enlargement of the so-called orb. Take a look at 1B. Here's a close-up of the orb. Everybody said it was an orb based on what they saw in Saudi Arabia with that love fest around that glowing earth. So I said, no, it can't be an orb. It's got to be a hypercube. So look at 1C and 1D. These are close-ups of the comets, i.e. motherships, i.e. visitors, i.e. hyperdimensional beings who have been showing us unrelenting hyperdimensional geometry over and over and over and over again as they zip through the system. The last one, 1D, is a completely unknown comet named, I don't even remember the name. But when I looked at it about 3 months ago, bingo, there's the hyperdimensional message, and it is another hypercube. When Trump looked into the camera and they said, are you Jesus in this AI image? And he said no. He was telling you absolutely the truth. Because what he has in his left hand is a hyperdimensional technology represented by his entire line of kitsch and items, the sneakers, the Bible, the watches, the 19.5 watches. The through line is the physics. And in that painting, he is saying, because of course he said he posted it. It's his message. I am a doctor. Like Doctor Who. Using a technology to heal John Stewart, who's the patient at the position of the last Sephiroth. I mean, it's all so insane. If we didn't have numbers, if it wasn't predictive, if it wasn't actual corroboratable science, ending with, like in childhood's end, at the threshold of all the things that we wanted to do with the moon and bases and the solar system and going to Mars, suddenly the visitors, like in childhood's end, appear looming over humanity in the solar system, knowing its most intimate existential hopes and dreams and fears in the religious due dates of the four major religions of planet Earth. And suddenly, there's a damn planetary war about religion. Yes, it's about choice. And boy, we better make the right one.
2: Well, the patch. Do you have the patch image up yet?
1: Let me see if my miracle worker, Keith, has got it up there, because it ain't going to make any sense unless we can describe it. So it should be my number 14. Let me recycle here. Not there yet. Not there yet. But it will be. All that has to be done is move from last night to tonight. And when you see it, I mean, when you and I started this, you were talking about there really wasn't a connection in your mind between Artemis and the hyperdimensional system. Yes, there is. And they put it in the damn patch. And as soon as we get this loaded, boy, talk about so many have anticipated so much for so long. It's not there yet. Anyway, David, why don't you start talking about it? When we get it up there, people can go, aha.
2: Okay, when you look at the patch, you're going to see it's kind of like a diamond point in two dimensions.
1: That's the frame.
2: And that's the frame. And you see the Earth, right?
1: Up. And the diamond's upside down.
2: Right. So you see the Earth. You see the moon.
1: Within
2: and in
1: the
2: between
1: frame,
2: them.
1: Within the diamond, skinny diamond frame, there's a crescent Earth.
2: There's the moon, and there's a black crescent in between both.
1: Yes! It's depicting the fusion of the two planets, Earth and whatever is 591 in this system.
2: Now, watch. Guess where that same theme appears. If you look at the tilma of Juan Diego, the tilma of Juan Diego. So when the Lady of Heaven appeared.
1: Whoa. Are you saying the tomb of Juan Diego?
2: No, the tilma.
1: What's the tilma?
2: The tilma is the image of the Mother Mary imprinted on the cactus fibers of Juan Diego.
1: Yeah, I don't know that. Oh, you mean when he had the roses in Mexico?
2: Right.
1: The veil.
2: Okay, if you look at the tilma, you will see a black crescent at her feet.
1: Oh.
2: And there's only one way that can happen. It's really incredible what they've done with this patch, because the black crescent between the Earth and the moon denotes another body.
1: An invisible hyperdimensional body to be refused in the complete 18-planet hyperdimensional solar system. This is a plot right out of the Marvel Universe.
0: And the black crescent, the black crescent is also a symbol for Isis.
1: Oh, why am I not surprised?
2: Because of course. That's right. Interesting, Georgia, because look on the tilma. Get a good image of the tilma on... I think Wikipedia has a pretty good image of it. You just have to look up Juan Diego. This is in the 16th century in Mexico. I mean, it's the most famous story in all of Mexico. Like 20 million people visit this church in Mexico every year to see the tilma,
1: There is such interweaving, David, between the global religions. The idea that they're all separate. No. That's the lie. That's the bad guys. That's the separation to the dark side. They're all saying that, and Stan Tenen's stunning work, The Alphabet That Changed the World, I'll have that as a link up for next week, It basically shows in the mathematics, in the geometry, decoding the cursive, exquisitely flowered Arabic script. And the Christian, the monks, Buddha, Hindu, it's all part of the same refraction of reality, and it's sundered because it reflects the sundered reality of reality itself. Does that make sense?
2: Absolutely. So it's actually called the Guadalupe version is the way most people would understand
1: it. Yeah, that was the name I would have known.
2: So you'll see the black crescent moon at her feet. And so they've done the same thing here, which denotes a hidden, invisible planetary body.
1: Georgia, didn't Isis have a black, invisible, dark twin named Nephthys or something?
0: Well, you're talking about Queen of the Night, but The reason Isis is associated with black has to do with a Kabbalistic tree. The top three Sephiroth stand for Father, Son, and Mother, or Father, Son, and Holy Ghost. And right. the mother or Holy Ghost sphere is called Binah, the Dark Virgin, Isis.
1: Hey, guys, we've run out of time. It's 12:59:25. Hey, we need music, Keith. I need music. Come on. We're going to pick this all up next week. We're going to have a speech on Tuesday, Mars Day, by the president, quoting from Chronicles. God knows when the astronauts are going to tell us what they saw. And then next week, on Saturday, my birthday, I have no idea what's going to happen. But until then, same time and same bat channel. Remember, third star on the left, straight on. Till morning.

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4: With a little bit of effort towards good nutrition, exercise, and a tea, you'll be able to get off of insulin or other diabetes drugs in about 2 months. And not only that, many times diabetics are overweight, not because they're eating five times as much as everyone else, but because, of course, their organs are not processing blood sugar properly and metabolizing food properly. Now, during the two-month healing process, a diabetic may only lose, say, 5 pounds or so. But after their organs are healed and processing blood sugar properly and metabolizing food properly, they'll start to lose 10, 15 pounds a month until they get down close to their proper weight. One day, a man phoned me to tell me he was going to send me a picture of his wife. And I said, well, okay, but why? And he says that his wife was a diabetic, and she kept taking her medication, started drinking Tahibo tea. After 2 months, she was able to get off the medications, and during those 2 months, she had lost about 5 pounds. But after that, she started losing 15 pounds a month, and in 4 months, lost 60 pounds, and she went from 208 pounds to 148 pounds, and she looks and she feels fantastic. Well, no kidding. If you take a knapsack with 60 pounds of rock off your back, of course, you're definitely going to feel fantastic. So, it's tremendously beneficial. And for diabetes, it's easy to tell that the tea is working. They can get off of insulin in about 2 months. Now, with different conditions, there are different healing times that are involved. With infections, for example, a tooth infection you can get rid of faster than you can with penicillin. You can get rid of a tooth infection in a week. So, let's say your mouth is throbbing like you see in the cartoons, like your head's going to explode like a bomb. You take a drink of the tea, and you hold it in your mouth for about 2 minutes, and the pain will immediately go away. Now, you can't get rid of the pain that quickly even with a Vicodin. Now, if you stop drinking the tea at that point, you haven't knocked out enough bacteria, so the pain will come back in about 30 minutes. Now, if you drink a glass an hour for about 4 hours, you'll completely get rid of the pain, but you still haven't knocked out all the bacteria. So if you stop at that point drinking the tea, the pain will come back in about 3 days. So you need to continuously drink the tea for at least 1 week in order to get rid of the pain and knock out the bacteria. Just as you would, for example, with penicillin, if your dentist gave you penicillin, he'd say, take two a day, you're going to feel great in a day, but finish the whole bottle of penicillin, which will take 10 days. Same thing with the tea. You need to drink the tea for a week to 10 days to completely knock out the bacteria. Now, for other infections, for example, a bladder infection or a urinary tract infection, it's common to take about 2 weeks to get rid of the infection, but you get relief in about 24 hours, so you don't have the pain associated with the infection. There are folks that get chronic urinary staph infections, and they go to the doctor. The doctor gives them antibiotics. They drink for 2 weeks, and the infection goes away. A month later, the infection comes back, and they cycle through the antibiotics again and drink them for 2 weeks, and a month later, it comes back, and go back on the antibiotics for 2 weeks. In other words, just cycling off and on the antibiotics every month. On the other hand, they could just drink the tea. The tea is great for them for a lot of other health benefits, and they get rid of the infection in 2 weeks, just as they would with the antibiotics. And they can keep drinking the tea, and the infection won't come back.
5: Now, this next segment is a segment with live listener call-ins from previous shows, and you'll be hearing their questions, their successes, and their experiences with Tahibo tea. So please do give us a call and let us know how the tea works for you. Thank you.
4: Good morning, listener. You're live on the air with Milan Vukovic. Go ahead, please.
6: Hi, Milan. This is Richard. I had a couple of questions for you.
4: Mm-hmm.
6: I was curious to know if it might have came up in the last conversation. I'm not sure. If it helps with, like, a melanoma, skin cancer.
4: Yeah, it's very effective for melanoma. And with melanoma, the tea can also be applied topically, which will expedite the process because the tea does work topically. We've actually even got people that bathe in the tea. What they do is they pour themselves a bath, and then they pour a gallon of the tea into the bath water, you know, to be able to get it, you know, all over their whole body. But typically, let's say the melanoma's in a certain place, you know, if the person can get to it, they can just go ahead and apply some tea to it. And that's easy to do. You just put some tea in a bowl and cup it with your hand and you know, put, you know, spread, cup it with your hand like you're a cowboy and go ahead and place it on, you know, wherever the melanoma is. And it'll dry off in about 1 minute and evaporate. And if it doesn't, you can just dab it off with a paper towel. Now, is this person undergoing any treatments at the present time for the melanoma?
6: No.
4: Okay. And how long ago were they diagnosed?
6: It's been about 3 months, and it's me. It's on my cheek.
4: Oh, okay. Okay.
6: And I'm sorry.
4: Yeah, go ahead. You've been doing what?
6: I had some, and I've been daubing it on with a paper towel.
4: Yeah, you can do that, or you can just cup some in your hands and apply it that way. My son, so when he was 13 and, you know, starting to go through puberty, he would, you know, wash his face with the tea, you know, to minimize getting pimples, you know. So in your case as well, you know, just cup some in your hand and you know, put it on the melanoma, let it dry off, or dab it off with a paper towel, and you know, do that as many times as you can, at least twice a day. If you have to go to work or whatever the case is, that's not easy to do. You can do it in the morning, you can do it at night, but preferably 3, 4, 5 times a day throughout the day.
6: Okay, because I've been doing about 8 times a day, and I had one before and they cut it out, and that was like 5 years ago, but I know that's what this is.
4: Mm-hmm.
6: So I'll just keep on doing the regimen. I also had a question. What about for somebody who had a stroke and are dealing with Parkinson's?
4: Mm-hmm. We haven't had people call us that had success with the tea for Parkinson's. So it's probably not going to help with the Parkinson's. It'll of course help with a lot of other things, but it won't heal the Parkinson's. And with the stroke, it'll help because the tea builds the red corpuscles in the blood, which carry oxygen to the organs and cells. And of course, after a stroke, that's exactly what a person needs, is to regenerate the cells that were lost when the person had the stroke. And so it'll expedite the healing process significantly by drinking the tea.
6: Okay, that's good to know, because it's a good friend of mine, and I was curious.
4: Yeah.
6: Oh, yeah, wow, thanks.
4: Absolutely. Anything else on your mind today?
6: I can't think of anything right now. I wrote those two questions down. So.
4: Oh, great.
6: I appreciate your time.
4: Thank you so much.
6: Thank you very much.
4: All right, bye for now. Now, since the Tahibo Tea Club's original Pure Pau D'Arco Super Tea comes from the only tree in the world that fungus doesn't grow on, it naturally has antifungal, anti-infection, antiviral, antibacterial, anti-inflammation, and anti-parasite properties. Parasites would be something like stomach problems or Lyme's disease. Inflammation would be something like rheumatoid arthritis or lupus. Infection would be any infection, from a tooth infection to a bladder infection. Bacteria would be any bacteria, from gum disease to stomach issues. Viral would be something like herpes, HIV, or the coronavirus. And fungus would be something like toenail fungus, yeast, or candida. Now, besides people, the tea is also fantastic for animals. Everything from dogs to horses. One day we got a call from a customer who wanted to get the tea for a show dog who developed a skin disorder for whom antibiotics didn't work. And exactly 3 weeks later, the customer called again, and the customer said the dog's skin completely cleared up, and the dog was working again as a model. I asked how they got the dog to drink the tea, and they said they simply replaced the water bowl with the tea. We'll be right back after these messages from our sponsors.

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3: Yes, hello. I was calling to find out about the tea and the liver, fatty liver.
4: Yeah, absolutely the case. So there's a lot of conditions that the tea is very good for with regards to the organs. So with regards to the liver specifically, there's a couple of things that the tea is very good for. Everything from fatty liver to lesions to cancer of the liver. And so from that standpoint, the reason that the tea is effective is because it works through the bloodstream and it builds the red corpuscles in the blood, which carry oxygen to our organs and cells. And our organs and cells need oxygen to regenerate themselves. So that's what it's doing with regards to the fatty liver. It's helping to regenerate new good liver cells to replace the fatty liver cells. How long has the person had this condition?
3: I'd say maybe a month or two.
4: Okay. So what did the doctor say with regards to any treatment that they recommended?
3: Pharmaceuticals.
4: Yeah. Well, with the tea, the other benefit of the tea is that the tea doesn't have any contraindications. So a person can actually take the tea along with the pharmaceuticals if they want to, and it'll just cut down on the time that they'll need to take the pharmaceuticals if they take both the pharmaceutical and the tea together.
3: Okay, well, she's adverse. She's not a fan of pharmaceuticals, let's put it that way. She's been on high blood pressure medicine, and just kind of makes her feel like a zombie, she says. So, yeah, if she can avoid any pharmaceuticals, she will.
4: Yeah, well, have her drink the tea. I mean, we have a lot of customers that don't do pharmaceuticals and just drink the tea, and that's why we have so many success cases, and that's also why we have miracle cases, because a lot of times, for example, let's say somebody's got terminal cancer, they're going to follow the regimen that the doctor has prescribed for them. They're going to have surgery, radiation, chemotherapy, and at some point, the doctors go to them, we've tried our best. Unfortunately, it's not working. And if we give you any more chemo, we're going to hasten your demise rather than help you. And you've got 6 weeks to live, and there's nothing more we can do for you. And then they start drinking a tea, and they're not doing anything else, and they completely recover. Well, it's the tea. So that's why we have a lot of miracle cases. Or else we also have a lot of cases where a person gets diagnosed, and before they start getting any conventional treatment, oftentimes takes 2-3 months, and in the meantime they start drinking a tea, and by the time they get around to starting conventional treatment, there's nothing to treat. Those are my favorite cases. And same thing with your friend. She can start drinking a tea, and did your friend weigh close to 100 pounds, 150, 200, 250, ballpark?
3: I'd say about 250.
4: Okay, so what she's going to want to do is she's going to want to drink the tea instead of water all day long. So basically she's going to want to drink a glass an hour, or a minimum of 8 glasses a day. And anytime a person is fighting something that they want to get rid of, they want to drink the tea like water or instead of water. In my case, I don't want to get rid of anything, and I still drink it like water all day long. I just drink water 3-4 times a week when I get tired of drinking a tea, and everybody in my family. So if somebody's a stewardess and they don't want to catch a cold, but once every 5 or 10 years, they just need to drink the tea regularly, 2-3 glasses a day. That's like working out 20-30 minutes a day. That's great if you sit behind a desk. If you're trying to make the Olympics, that's not so great. So same thing when somebody's trying to get rid of something, especially if it's life-threatening and it's a race. In that case, they have to get rid of it before it gets rid of them. But in general, anytime somebody wants to get rid of something, just drink 8 glasses a day or more, and you'll get rid of it. Same thing with the fatty liver. So, the only time a person would drink less than 8 glasses a day is if they just want to build their immune system. That's great. They just need to drink 2-3 glasses a day. Or if they're an 80-pound ballerina, well, of course, they don't need to drink as much as a full-grown adult, or a 60-pound child doesn't as well. But anybody that's a full-grown adult that's trying to get rid of something should simply drink 8 glasses a day. Easy to do. The tea tastes great, and it's got no caffeine.
5: Hey, Milan, I had purchased a bag of tea from you directly. I'd spoken to you one day. You were running your own business that day. And ever since then, I started out with just fungus problems in my toes. And, uh-huh. And I was like, oh, shit. It helped me with my prostate problems, too.
4: Uh-huh. Now, how long have you been drinking the tea?
5: I would say for 2 years.
4: Oh, okay, excellent. And have you, in that time, gone and had an annual physical and had your blood work done?
5: I haven't felt the necessity for it.
4: Okay, good. Because for folks that are relatively healthy, and it sounds like you are, and it's a great thing because you want to help yourself. So, by drinking a tea, what you're doing is you're keeping your immune system up. You're getting rid of all the piddly things that, interfere, with our body. And so, a lot of times, people are drinking a tea and they go, okay, I'm feeling better. My skin looks better. This happens, that happens, whatever the case is. And they don't realize how much good they're actually doing to themselves until they go, and get their annual physical. And in my case,
5: I have a question about triglycerides.
4: Yeah.
5: I have a family history of bad triglycerides. Mm-hmm. And last time I had them checked, it was 660.
4: Uh-huh.
5: And that's pretty high, I guess. But I haven't had them checked lately because I haven't felt bad.
4: What basically happens is that the tea acts both as a blood builder and as a blood cleaner.
5: And I also had a scan done one time, and they told me that my red blood cells were being attacked by the white blood cells, that they were attaching at either end, and they had no clue why.
4: Yeah. And so because the tea works through the bloodstream, the very first thing that the tea does, of course, is correct issues that we have going on in the blood. And so, from that standpoint, you know, people that are anemic in 2 months, they're not anemic anymore. I mean,
5: so that's called anemia.
4: Right.
5: Okay. Yeah. I was having trouble sleeping until I started taking your tea too, and I was oxygen starved because I was laying in bed at night and I'd have a hard time breathing just laying in bed.
4: Mm-hmm.
5: And that has gone by the wayside as well.
0: 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The Tahibo tree is an amazing tree. It never gets sick, never gets infected, and never gets infested. It's the only tree in the world that fungus does not grow on. As a result, it naturally has antifungal, anti-infection, antiviral, antibacterial, and anti-parasite properties. These benefits go a long way in helping our immune system contend with a lot of things it has to fight on a daily basis. Parasites would be something like stomach problems or Lyme's disease. Inflammation would be something like rheumatoid arthritis or lupus. Infection would be any infection from a tooth infection to a bladder infection. Bacteria would be something like gum disease or stomach issues. Viral would be something like herpes, HIV, or the coronavirus. And fungus would be something like toenail fungus, yeast, or candida. But maybe more importantly, the tea builds red corpuscles in the blood, which carry oxygen to our organs and cells. And our organs and cells need oxygen to regenerate themselves. The immune system needs oxygen to develop, and cancer happens to die in oxygen. So the tea is great for healthy people because it helps regenerate new cells. Everything from the cells in our skin so we can look better to the cells in our organs so they function properly. And it can truly be miraculous for someone fighting a potentially life-threatening disease due to an infection, diabetes, or cancer. A one-pound package of tea is $59.95. 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
4: Sometimes I get the question, what do I have to do to join your club? Well, we're the best club in the world. We have no application. We have no initiation fee. We have no monthly dues. And best of all, we have no meetings. And so then people say, well, why is it called a club? Well, the reason that it's called a club is because I started the Tahibo Tea Club in order to be able to share information with people. When I first started the Tahibo Tea Club some 16 years ago, I didn't start it as a business. I started it simply to have the pure product available because I got frustrated with the lousy product that's available in the stores and that sort of thing. And to be able to share information with people, because when I first started the Tahibo Tea Club, the only thing I could tell people about was my father's case, which my father's case was a case of colon cancer that had metastasized to the pancreas. After that, everything else that I learned about Tahibo, I actually learned from our customers, whether it was with regards to diabetes or dogs or infections or whatever the case was. And so that's why in all our literature, we always say, please call us to tell us about your case because it's the only way we can help more people. One day I got a phone call from a man in Beaumont, Texas. And he says to me, I've been a customer of yours for 5 years, and, I'm calling to give you an update. And I'm going, great, tell me about, what's going on. He says, 5 years ago, I had prostate cancer, and my PSA level was 1,200. So I'm thinking, I don't understand this guy's Southern Texas drawl, because he's from Beaumont, Texas, right? Because we'd never had anybody that had a PSA more than 550, and very few men get a PSA level of over 100, probably somewhere in the range of 5% of the men get above 100. A lot of men will end up with PSA levels, up to 100, but only about 5% over. So we never had anybody that had more than 550. So I says to him, you mean 120? He goes, no, 1,200. He says, my PSA level was so high, they didn't even want to give me chemo. And they're going to give you chemo if for no other reason, than to just collect on the money, he says. So I had no other choice, he says. I started drinking your tea. Not only am I alive, 5 years later, he says, my PSA level is 1.25. So about 2 months later, I got a phone call from a man in Saskatchewan, Canada, and he calls and he says, I've got prostate cancer. I've heard very good things about your tea. He says, I'd like to go ahead and place an order. So now I start telling him the story about the man from Beaumont, Texas, to give the man hope, to let him know that it's worked for people with prostate cancer, and God willing, it'll work for him as well. And so I'm telling him the Beaumont, Texas 1200 PSA story, and he says to me, that's nothing, he says. My PSA level is 2,100. I go, seriously? Come on, man. Get the heck out of here. Is that even possible? He goes, well, it's got to be, he says, because that's what mine is, he goes. So I says to him, well, you got to promise to call me back. As a matter of fact, I'm just going to write your name down on a yellow sticky, and if you don't call me back, I'm going to call you back at some point to find out, what's going on. Well, about 6 months later, he emails me. And he says, I'm getting my PSA checked every 2 months. He says, and at the 2 month checkup, he says, my PSA went down from 2,100 to 100. At 4 months, my PSA went down from 100 to 10. And now, at 6 months, my PSA level is 1.75. And and we've got a lot of incredible prostate cancer cases because prostate cancer is so prevalent. More than 80% of men are going to contract prostate cancer by the time they turn 80. Another prostate cancer case is a man from Phoenix, Arizona. He calls up one time and he says that he's got prostate cancer that's aggressively metastasizing through his whole body, his bones, everywhere. And I told him that he needed to drink at least 8 glasses a day or more because it was a race. You know, for a stewardess can drink 1, 2, 3 glasses a day to keep her immune system up and not catch a cold. But if you're fighting something that, you know, you have to beat before it beats you, you'd better, you know, fight it with everything that you've got, which means, you know, you want to drink the tea like water or instead of water, 8 glasses a day or more, which is easy to do since the tea tastes great. It's got a really mild, pleasant flavor and it's got no caffeine. So you can literally drink it all day, all night. So anyhow, he calls me back about 4 months later and he says, you know, he says, I don't know if you remember speaking to me 4 months ago. He says, but I had prostate cancer. It was aggressively metastasizing through my bones, my whole body, everywhere. And you told me to drink at least 8 glasses a day or as much as I could humanly stand. So I literally

even though we call it tea, what we actually make when we prepare properly is a decoction. And a decoction is just a fancy word for what our forefathers used to do when they took a root and cooked it in order to release its beneficial properties. It's easy, but you don't steep it in hot water like regular leaf tea, but rather cook it like spaghetti. I'll tell you how easy it is to make so you don't think you're going to need a degree in physics. But you don't have to remember any of this because the directions, of course, are printed on the packaging as well as in the literature that you automatically receive with every order. You take a pot of water, bring it to a boil. Once the water is boiling, you toss in 1 tablespoon of tea for every 2 cups of boiling water. Cook it on high for 5 minutes. Reduce the heat and cook on simmer for an additional 15 minutes. Now, since our tea comes from the only tree in the world that fungus doesn't grow on, you can make a big batch, say 10 or 20 cups at a time, leave it in the pot, on the stove, and it'll stay good for 4 days without refrigeration. Put it in the fridge, and it will stay good for 8 days with refrigeration. And you can drink it hot, room temperature, cold, or iced. Because folks primarily buy the tea for one primary reason. Oftentimes they call back and say, this is truly unbelievable. This also helped me with my arthritis or something of that nature. One time I got a call from a man in Florida and he says, Milan, there's something you didn't tell me about the tea. And I go, well, what's that? He says, I'm an older man. I have toenail fungus and my toenail fungus is completely gone. My toes are now the only beautiful thing on my body. Of course, the tea naturally has antifungal properties because it comes from the only tree in the world that fungus doesn't grow on.

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1: Now, this next segment is a segment with live listener call-ins from previous shows, and you'll be hearing their questions, their successes, and their experiences with Tahibo tea. So please do give us a call and let us know how the tea works for you. Thank you.
2: Milan, could you cook that in a pressure cooker?
1: Yes, that's a good question, but I don't know the answer to that. So what we'll need to do, and I don't have a pressure cooker, otherwise I would try it myself to see what would happen. The trick with making the tea properly to be most effective is the boiling process. So the tea needs to boil for 5 minutes and then simmer for 15 minutes. And so I don't know, since I don't have a pressure cooker, whether the settings on a pressure cooker could be set, you know, to do that, or whether it's possible to expedite the process, you know, by doing it some other way. I've tried to make the tea in a slow cooker, but the problem with a slow cooker is that unless you've got some solids in there, like vegetables or meat or something like that, that at least my slow cooker, I mean, never really brings the water to a boil. So if I fill my slow cooker up with water, you know, 12 hours later, it's hot, but it's not really boiling. And so, you know, you could make it, but, you know, number one, it'd take forever to make in a slow cooker. And number two, it still wouldn't be as effective. So if you have a slow cooker and, you know, you can try it, or I'll have to find a neighbor or something that has a slow cooker and go over to their house and go, hey, listen, I'm going to make you some tea. Can I borrow your slow cooker?
2: I've been using it for a few months now. I bought it because I wanted to eat solid food again. And it did knock down the tooth pain to where I could eat solid food again. And I will attest to that.
1: Uh-huh.
2: And I am going to the dentist next month. So, but it will knock down the tooth, like I could eat solid food again. And I'm going to send a bag. Well, actually, I'm going to send this bag to my brother because he has gout. And I know you mentioned gout. So I really appreciate
1: It's absolutely very effective. And well, thank you so much for calling in, and I'm glad to hear that you've had success with the tea. And we have a lot of customers that use it exactly, you know, for you know, issues with teeth and everything like that, because, you know, as you mentioned, oftentimes you can't get to the dentist right away, and you know, in the meantime, you don't want to be in pain, and you don't want to be, you know, popping opioids all the time to get rid of the pain. So, you know, all you do is just, you know, drink the tea or hold it in your mouth, and the pain will go away. And then, you know, you can wait comfortably, you know, 2-3. Sometimes people wait even as long as 6 months until they, you know, go ahead and get whatever the issue is resolved. But the tea will certainly get rid of an infection, a tooth infection, and it'll certainly get rid of the bacteria as well. And for people that have gout, typically, once they start drinking the tea, they don't have any more flare-ups of gout, but certainly they don't have any flare-ups after 2-3 weeks of drinking the tea. And we get very funny phone calls from people that have had gout going, you know, it's truly remarkable. I've had gout for 15 years, and I started drinking your tea, and I haven't had a flare-up since then. And now, not only that, I can eat salami, I can eat cheese, I can eat prosciutto, and I'll have to tell them, you know, take it easy. take it easy. So, and for gout, like I said, it also works for everybody. Is there anything else that you have on your mind?
2: No, I just want to let you know that you have a customer for life with myself, just in case to ward off any of those other properties that it helps.
1: No, you're absolutely right. You know, you don't have to be sick to drink the tea. Yeah, great. Thank you so much for calling in. Good morning, listener. You're live on the air with Milan Vukovic. Go ahead, please.
3: I'm wondering, does the Tahibo tea affect high blood pressure? And my second question is, if a person's already on high blood pressure medication that they're supposed to continue to take, is it okay to use the tea at the same time, please?
1: Yes. The answer to both of those questions is yes, and certainly if you are taking high blood pressure medications or any type of medications for anything, you should continue taking the medication and start drinking a tea and then monitor what happens to be able to see when to wean yourself off the medication. In your case, that would be the high blood pressure medications. So what you'd want to do is you'd want to check your blood pressure, if not on a daily basis, certainly on a weekly basis to see what's going on. And now, when you currently check your blood pressure with the medications that you're on, what is your high blood pressure on average when you take it?
3: Oh, I don't even I don't even want to be like that specific. I just started and it's it was very high, so I started taking something called lisinopril. And it's dropping, but I've been told that when you start taking a high blood pressure medicine, you just, you know, you have to keep taking it, but the Tahibo wouldn't interfere with the medication or have a deleterious effect or anything?
1: It certainly would. No, not at all. The Tahibo tea doesn't have any contraindications with any medication. So if anybody is taking a medication, they need to continue taking it until they see that they don't need the medication anymore. And then, depending on what medication it is, they can wean themselves off the medication. So you can definitely take the tea with the medication, and God willing, it'll help.
4: Hi, Milan. This is Dee Bandrill, and I have been using your tea for just a few weeks, and I want to tell you some things that have been happening. I was told that I had gout. My right foot would swell. My toes look like chubby sausages, and I've got to tell you, I was laying in bed reading a book, and I took off my socks, which is unusual. I'm also diabetic. I wear socks and shoes all the time, even socks in bed at night. But I had taken them off because I was putting on some Arnica ointment for my feet for diabetic. Okay. I was sitting there, and I was looking at my feet, and my swelling is going down the space in between my toes. Another thing, I went for a, I know it's amazing. It's amazing because I've had this for over 6 years. And in 3 weeks, and then I have diabetes. I went for my wellness with a new doctor. They did a blood test, A1C. Okay, it used to be 6.5. I thought it was going to be higher. I'm a heavy person, high blood pressure, and they called me and said, you have managed diabetes. Your A1C is now 6.4. That's significant for any diabetic, even 1 point at a time. 3 weeks, this is incredible.
1: Oh, well, God bless you. And, you know, that's what's supposed to happen with the tea. What the tea is doing is helping your body to heal itself. And for gout, it's absolutely tremendous, and I had a funny thing happen to me with a friend of a friend who had gout, and we go to the same church, and one day he calls me, and he says, your tea is just absolutely amazing, and I says, that's great. I says, I didn't know you were drinking it. No, he says, I got it from your buddy Vito, he says, because he's one of my best friends, and I know this other guy as as my friend's friend, right? And he says, he says, I'm suffering from gout. He says, for years, he says, and he says, you know, Vito gave me a bag of your tea, and I've started drinking it. He says, and he says, I'll be darned. He says, after 2 weeks, I haven't had an episode of gout since then. He says, and it's been 2 months now. And he says, I can eat salami and cheese and ham. And I go, take it easy.
4: Yeah, really. Really? I'm hoping it works on my cholesterol. I don't eat a lot of junk food anyway. I eat whole foods because I'm older. I want to live, you know, longer. But I've got to tell you, I was astonished. When I looked down, I was laying on my bed. I had a book. I looked down, and I don't put my socks on right away because the arnica can, you know, get your sloppy on your socks on the inside. Yeah. But I looked in and I saw my toes. My foot looked almost normal after 6 years. I almost started crying. I've been telling all of my friends, you've got to do this. I give them the website and I give them the phone number. You're going to get a lot of recognition and I think a lot of orders coming out of Greeley, Colorado. I'm telling everybody about it. Thank you.
1: 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And I have to tell you that as much as, you know, I enjoy doing the radio shows and everything, and a lot of people hear about our tea from the radio shows, 2/3 of our customers are repeat orders and referrals.

0: 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The Tahibo tree is an amazing tree. It never gets sick, never gets infected, and never gets infested. It's the only tree in the world that fungus does not grow on. As a result, it naturally has antifungal, anti-infection, antiviral, antibacterial, and anti-parasite properties. These benefits go a long way in helping our immune system contend with a lot of things it has to fight on a daily basis. Parasites would be something like stomach problems or Lyme's disease. Inflammation would be something like rheumatoid arthritis or lupus. Infection would be any infection, from a tooth infection to a bladder infection. Bacteria would be something like gum disease or stomach issues. Viral would be something like herpes, HIV, or the coronavirus. And fungus would be something like toenail fungus, yeast, or candida. But maybe more importantly, the tea builds red corpuscles in the blood, which carry oxygen to our organs and cells. And our organs and cells need oxygen to regenerate themselves. The immune system needs oxygen to develop, and cancer happens to die in oxygen. So the tea is great for healthy people because it helps regenerate new cells. Everything from the cells in our skin so we can look better to the cells in our organs so they function properly. And it can truly be miraculous for someone fighting a potentially life-threatening disease due to an infection, diabetes, or cancer. A one-pound package of tea is $59.95. 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
19: The tea has certainly been a blessing in my family's life, and God willing, our tea will have the same benefits for your family and friends as it has for mine and so many others. Not a week goes by that someone doesn't call in with a truly miraculous recovery. Bone cancer, brain cancer, breast cancer, prostate cancer, mesothelioma, leukemia, diabetes, you name it. And not a day goes by where someone doesn't call in with some sort of success, whether it's just beating toenail fungus. Well, toenail fungus may not be imminently life-threatening, but if you have it, you don't like it. And so after my father's miraculous recovery, I was buying the tea where I could find it and when I could find it. And the problem is that the quality that they have at the Whole Foods, the health foods, and the supermarkets is basically pathetic. And oftentimes it's not the right tea. And invariably, the directions that they have how to make it, you know, are wrong. I mean, this country, you know, has a lot of great things going for it. But, I mean, in terms of the quality of food and food products, I mean, that's a little bit lacking. I mean, you know, you go to the store and try to buy some olive oil, 80% of the olive oil that's labeled extra virgin olive oil is not extra virgin olive oil. I mean, what the heck? We've been making olive oil for 5,000 years. We all know what it is. And yet, you know, they can get away with selling olive oil that's not olive oil. Or, for example, with honey. I mean, legally they have to pasteurize honey in order to sell it in the stores. Seriously? Why would you pasteurize something that'll stay good for 2,000 years if you just put it in a barrel? I mean, the pasteurization, the heat in the pasteurization process kills everything that's good in the honey, and the only thing you're left with is the sugar part of the honey, which is actually the only part of the honey that you don't need. So anyhow, so I got upset with the poor quality at the Whole Foods, the health foods, the supermarkets, and now online even more. People selling everything from how to ingredients to make your own soap to Tahibo tea. So you know none of it is any good. I mean, you're going to get Tahibo tea if it's filled with soap. But anyhow, so I decided to start the Tahibo Tea Club as a source of only one product, which is pure Pau D'Arco Tahibo tea. We harvested in the rainforest in Brazil, put it on containers. Each ocean-bound container holds 16,000 kilos, which is 35,000 pounds. Bring it here to the port of Los Angeles. And then from our warehouse here in Los Angeles, we ship directly to our customers. So when you get our product, you know that you're getting the highest quality product that's available anywhere in the world. Orders in Los Angeles arrive in one day. Orders everywhere else in the United States arrive in 2 days. And orders in more remote locations arrive in 3. But regardless, I mean, wherever you are in the United States, the longest it'll take to get to you is 3 days. We're open Monday through Saturday, 9 a.m. to 5 p.m. California time. And our office telephone number to place orders is 818-610-8088. One more time, the office number in Los Angeles is 818-610-8088. 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Now, the office number is 818-610-8088. And when you do call our office, you will get an employee of the Tahibo Tea Club. You're not going to get a call center in some third world country. So the employees will be able to answer your questions, and we'll be able to take your order, and we ship immediately, and you get your order in 2 days. So give our office a call at 818-610-8088. Now, this next segment is a segment with live listener call-ins from previous shows, and you'll be hearing their questions, their successes, and their experiences with Tahibo Tea. So please do give us a call and let us know how the tea works for you. Thank you.
20: I was just diagnosed last week with cancer on my larynx.
19: Mm-hmm.
20: And they're wanting to meet me next week, and they're talking about doing radiation therapy on mm-hmm. it. And mm-hmm. I really don't want to do that, but do you guys have any experience with that particular type of cancer? And
19: we actually do. Now, the cancer on the larynx, is it somewhere where the T can also reach topically? In other words, when somebody has cancer of the tongue or cancer of the
20: right.
19: Of the throat, whatever, you can hold the tea, over the spot before you swallow. Is that the case with you or no?
20: Yeah, I can do that.
19: Okay. Yeah. So
20: I'm really powering it down now, since I used to drink like 3-4 cups a day, and now it's I'm down at least 8 to 10. And
19: well, that's exactly the right thing to do. Anytime you're trying to get rid of something, it's a race. You want to get rid of it before it gets rid of you, or before it gets bigger, or whatever the case is. And so, drinking 8 glasses or more a day is exactly the right thing to do. And then the other thing, as I mentioned, also is to hold it over the spot before you swallow. Because the tea also works topically, so it'll actually expedite the process to eliminate eliminate the cancer. Typically, the cancer elimination takes on average about 3 months. In my father's case, it took exactly 2 months. Sometimes it takes 4, 5, 6 months, whatever the case is. But the thing is that when you go in for a checkup, let's say in a couple of months, you go in for a checkup, or even after a month, you should see significant progress. It's very common, for example, for 50% of the cancer to be gone in 1 month, but certainly in 2 months. So the next time that you go for a checkup, I mean, if you see that that's what's going on, you're going to win the battle.
20: Yeah, that sounds great. You're talking about that topical application. Would it be gargling with it?
19: Would that
20: help?
19: Gargling is excellent, because when you gargle, you're gonna have the tea on the area that you want for a while, because it's hard to keep something in your throat for a while, but gargling you can do. No, you can do that. And we had this funny case actually, where this customer calls up and says, "Ask me whether pregnant women can drink the tea."
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19: Now, I knew this customer was around 65 years old, and so I says, "Well, we don't recommend it for pregnant women because an embryo or an infant under the age of 3 has different nutritional needs than a child over 3 or an adult." So I says, you know, unless the mother or the child is suffering from cancer, in which case they should drink it. But otherwise, we don't recommend it. And I said, but I says to her, "But why do you ask?" Because I knew she was around 65. And she goes, "Well," she goes, "my daughter has strep throat, and they can't give her antibiotics because she's pregnant. And so that's why I was wondering whether she could drink the tea." And I says, "Well, for strep throat, what you do is, like you mentioned, you gargle with the tea. And, you know, that way you don't have to drink it." And the very next day, she called up and she says, "Oh, my God, this was the funniest thing you ever saw. My daughter started gargling with the tea. And all that white garbage that you have, you know, in your throat from the strep throat, I mean, within 4 hours, it was gone." And she was gargling like once every half hour or so. Within 4 hours, it was all completely gone, and she didn't have, you know, sore throat or anything anymore. And now she, and then what she did was she took a flashlight and shined the flashlight into the mirror back at her mouth to see what what the heck happened, where that white crap was gone. You know, So gargling.
20: Go ahead.
19: Yeah, go ahead. So gargling is good, I was going to say.
20: Okay. I've got an older brother that 5 years older than me. He's 72 now. And he was diagnosed with cancer just a few months ago. And I sent him a bag of your tea right away, and he started drinking it. He's having some pretty good results with it. But I do got to say something. His wife is quite a botanist, and she raises plants. Mm-hmm. She had, I was out there visiting them last month, and she had what they call a Christmas cactus.
19: Uh-huh.
20: She said she had that plant for 7 years, and it never really grew or bloomed.
19: Uh-huh.
20: She started using the leftover tea on that plant, And it grew like 6 inches in a couple months. And it got flowers on it for the first time ever.
19: Ah, God bless. Well, that's a good use for the spent tea, is to put it around the flowers that you have around the house.
20: Yeah.
19: All right, well, that's great. I mean, and it's very kind of the caller that called in, the Tahibo customer. And, you know, people that drink our tea generally are, you know, very kind people that truly want to help not only themselves but other people as well. We were talking about asbestos in the lungs and prostate cancer. And the listener had issues with prostate cancer previously, and he's primarily drinking the tea to make sure the prostate cancer doesn't come back, as well as not to make the asbestos in his lungs active. And for both of those conditions, the tea is absolutely phenomenal. For prostate cancer, we've had so many successful prostate prostate cancer cases than any other types of cases, not because the tea works better for prostate cancer, but simply because prostate cancer is so prevalent that 80% of men, by the time they reach 80, are going to have prostate cancer. So we've got a lot of experience with prostate cancer, and that's exactly the right thing to do, to drink the tea to prevent the cancer from coming back. As well as with regards to the asbestos in the lungs, the tea is very beneficial for issues concerning the lungs, to keep the lungs healthy and to prevent things from, you know, going wrong with the lungs. But not only that, even people that have we've had a lot of lung cancer cases that were just incredible. This one case was just one of my favorite cases, if there is such a case as a favorite cancer case, was a man in North Carolina had lung cancer, and 2.5 months later, they were going to do a biopsy on him. And in the meantime, he started drinking a tea right away, and 2.5 months later, when he went back to get his biopsy, there was nothing to biopsy. You know, they took a scan and they go, oh my God, I mean, you don't have lung cancer anymore. There's nothing for us to biopsy. So cases like that are our favorite cases. Is there anything else? With regards to the spots and growths on your hands and other places, you know, like that, one listener was saying, all you do is apply it topically. So you can, you know, for your face, you can just cup it in your hands and do it. And if you do it once or twice a day, like once in the morning and once at night, you're going to really start to see improvements.
2: Well, with this, I was just drinking the tea and they went away. An interesting thing that you brought out about cuts and that, I'm in my middle 80s and, of course, cuts and that don't heal very quick, but I'm going to put tea on them now from now on and see if I can't get them to heal. I drink 2 cups of the tea a day, and I can actually see things on my skin and my arms, and after they're all beat up from being out in the sun, are actually improving.
19: Mm-hmm. Absolutely.
2: So that's about all I had.
19: Well, I'll tell you, you know, I mean, we get also calls from women, for example, and that call up and they go, oh my God, I've been drinking the tea now for 4 or 5 months and my skin looks so nice. I mean, none of that cream and stuff that I used to buy ever worked like that.
2: Well, thank you. And I'm going to give it to my family and get them on this tea.
19: Absolutely. Absolutely the case. All right. Well, thank you so much. Have a great day.
2: You too. Thank you very much. Bye.
19: You're welcome.
4: How much tea do you make a day, or how do you make your tea?
19: Yeah, I personally follow the exact recipe that we have printed on the packaging. And we used to have on the packaging printed, for every 2 cups of water, use 1 tablespoon of tea. And then we started getting phone calls where people are going, the tea is absolutely working phenomenally, but I've got terminal cancer of this type, and I'm drinking 10 cups a day. So I'm spending all day cooking tea, because even though we call our product tea, what you actually make when you prepare properly is a decoction. And a decoction is just a fancy word for what our forefathers used to do when they used to take a root and cook it in order to release its beneficial properties. So it's really easy to make. The directions are on the package, but it's like cooking spaghetti rather than steeping tea. So then it occurred to us, we're not getting the point across that you can make 10 or 20 cups at one time. You can leave the tea in the pot. It'll stay good for 4 days without refrigeration. You can put the tea in the fridge. It'll stay good for 8 days with refrigeration. And you can drink the tea hot, room temperature, cold, or ice. Go ahead, listener. You're live on the air with Milan Vukovic.
3: Oh, hi. Yeah. Does your tea help out with neuropathy? Peripheral neuropathy?
19: It does, and what is the cause of the peripheral neuropathy? Diabetes or what?
3: I guess pre-diabetes.
19: Okay.
3: Pre-diabetes, not diabetes yet, but...
19: Yeah, exactly the case. So the tea, what it will do is it will eliminate the diabetes, and while it's doing that, it will also help with the neuropathy as well. And for diabetes and or pre-diabetes, the healing time is on average about 2 to 3 months. And so let's say that if you're pre-diabetic, your blood sugar is somewhere around 110, 115, something like that. Because once it gets past 120, they start treating for diabetes. And so let's just say for discussion purposes that your blood sugar is on average 115 right now. You start taking a tea and you measure your blood sugar, let's say at least once a week, once every 2 weeks, and you'll find that in about 2 weeks your blood sugar on average will be 110. In about 4 weeks your blood sugar on average will be 105. In 6 weeks, your blood sugar on average will be 103, and in 8 weeks, your blood sugar will be down under 100, which is where you'd like it to be. You'd like it to be 99, 98, 95, something like that. And so what the tea does is basically helps the body to heal itself. So the tea is not replacing insulin. What it's doing is it's helping to heal the pancreas to produce its most important hormone, which of course is insulin. And so it'll alleviate the diabetes. Once it alleviates the diabetes, it'll also help with the neuropathy as well.

0: 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The Tahibo tree is an amazing tree. It never gets sick, never gets infected, and never gets infested. It's the only tree in the world that fungus does not grow on. As a result, it naturally has antifungal, anti-infection, antiviral, antibacterial, and anti-parasite properties. These benefits go a long way in helping our immune system contend with a lot of things it has to fight on a daily basis. Parasites would be something like stomach problems or Lyme's disease. Inflammation would be something like rheumatoid arthritis or lupus. Infection would be any infection, from a tooth infection to a bladder infection. Bacterial would be something like gum disease or stomach issues. Viral would be something like herpes, HIV, or the coronavirus. And fungus would be something like toenail fungus, yeast, or candida. But maybe more importantly, the tea builds red corpuscles in the blood, which carry oxygen to our organs and cells. And our organs and cells need oxygen to regenerate themselves. The immune system needs oxygen to develop, and cancer happens to die in oxygen. So the tea is great for healthy people because it helps regenerate new cells. Everything from the cells in our skin so we can look better to the cells in our organs so they function properly. And it can truly be miraculous for someone fighting a potentially life-threatening disease due to an infection, diabetes, or cancer. A one-pound package of tea is $59.95. 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
3: I have some sad news to report. My 93-year-old father passed from natural causes last Saturday. And as many of you know, he's the reason I started the Tahibo Tea Club. He was given 2 months to live in 1998 at the age of 66, and I was told to put his affairs in order, which, of course, meant plan a funeral. And they didn't have to do much convincing, since he normally a man of 180 pounds, and he was down to 120 pounds. He looked like a refugee in a Steven Spielberg movie. Well, with the grace of God and Tehebo T, he beat that cancer, and he's lived the last 27 years cancer-free until he passed now at the age of 93. And, folks, as you know, death is eventually inevitable for all of us. You know, sometimes I get questions that are kind of funny for me where customers call up and ask if anyone ever dies drinking Tehebo. Well, yeah, eventually they all do. But hopefully we can pass peacefully and pain-free like my father did. And as one of my good friends said about my dad, he had a good run. And in our family, on both my mom and my dad's side, my dad's passing at the age of 93 is the oldest that anybody's ever lived. And as I said, it was a blessing that he was able to live pain-free until his last days and, you know, naturally pass from the, you know, organs and everything not being able to keep going anymore. But he wasn't on dialysis. He wasn't on breathing machines. He wasn't on heart machines. You know, his body just got weak. He wasn't on painkillers. He wasn't taking really almost any medication. Basically, his body just wore out. And, you know, just like in 1998 when weight dropped down to 120, you know, that's what happened again this time. His weight kept dropping and dropping and dropping, and we couldn't get his weight up, and there wasn't anything more we could do here. And so I was blessed to have my father an extra 27 years. I thought he was going to pass in 1998 at the age of 66, and I had him an extra 27 years until the age of 93. And, you know, even though we all realize it's inevitable, regardless at what age it happens, you know, it's still sad, and your parents are still your parents. And as one of my friends said who called to, you know, express his condolences, he said, you know, he says, as long as your parents are alive, he says, no matter, you know, what's going on, you know, you always have an anchor there in your parents, even if you're the one who's actually by then taking care of your parents, but they're still there. Yeah, so I've been very blessed. So,
4: amen. I want to tell you, we got a call on line if you want to take it now.
3: Yes, please.
4: Let's go. Let's talk to Dan in Colorado. Dan, thanks for the call and come on in. Welcome.
5: Hello. Really sorry to hear about your father. That's the first I heard about it. That's really sad.
3: He just passed a couple of days ago on Saturday. So thank you so much for your condolences. But like I said, you know, he had a good run, and I was blessed to have him the time that I did, and in the condition that I did. You know what I mean? Y'all can go on our website right now, and if you go to the videos page, you can see him diving into the deep end of a swimming pool, you know, a year and a half ago at the age of 91.
5: Wow.
4: That's something. Yeah. That's something.
5: I know how you feel. My mom had a good run. She made it to 99, so.
4: Wow.
5: I can't live forever.
4: Not bad.
5: Anyway, I found out about the tea and started using it because I had kidney stones caused from uric acid. And uh-huh. And that's when I found out I had gout, too, because I didn't even know what it was till the doctor asked me if I had gout. And he explained to me what it was, and my toe did hurt. So, you know, yeah. And ever since I've been drinking the tea, my toe's been fine. That's been five years now, and and it helped other things too. My wife got burned.
3: How long did it take you to get relief from the gout?
5: Yeah, it was probably a matter of weeks. I'm thinking, like I said, it's been 5 years ago. It it used to flare up, and every once in a while I can, it acts like it wants to. I can feel a little like a twinge, but then it goes away right away. So I don't know. It's working. As far as I'm just drinking it because I don't want that back. And the kidney stones were horrible. Oh, man. So I found out I had high uric acid because they caught one and did an analysis on it. Said it's caused by uric acid. And that is only 5.

0: you know, put it in your mouth and hold it for a couple minutes and keep drinking it, and that went away. So I know it works for that kind of stuff. And my hair and nails have been growing. My nails grow so fast, I have to trim them a lot more than I ever did. And my hair doesn't shed hardly at all. I get out of the shower, and there's nothing in the shower, in the drain. So it does all kinds of stuff. And one other thing I noticed is I used to weigh between 175 and 183 or 4, and I would feel really crappy at 180. And I've been drinking it, like I said, for 5 years now, and I've been down to like I'm around 160 now. And I think it's like you say, your body, your organs all start working together, and it'll put you back close to the weight you're supposed to be.
1: Yeah, we get that quite a bit, you know, with regards to folks losing weight, and we especially get that a lot from women calling us because, of course, you know, they're really super concerned, you know, and an adult male, you know, that's 180, you know, it's not really overweight. And so, you know, when they lose 10, 15, 20 pounds, you know, they don't necessarily call us up. But, you know, a woman, if she's 180 and drops down to 160, or she's just dropped one or two dress sizes, to her, that's like winning the Olympics. One day I got a funny phone call. This man calls me up and he says, you know, he says, I'd like to send you a picture of my wife. And I go, well, okay, but why? He goes, well, my wife was a diabetic, and she started drinking your tea. And 2 months, she was able to get off the insulin and the other diabetes medications she was taking. And during those 2 months, she lost about 5 pounds. And he goes, so no big deal. But she was happy, but not a big deal. And then after that, she started losing like 10 to 15 pounds a month. And in the last 6 months, she's lost 40 pounds, and she's gone from, actually 60 pounds she lost. She went from 208 pounds to 148 pounds, and she looks and she feels fantastic. And so the tea is
0: I felt really, you know, lethargic, kind of. I just didn't feel right at 180 plus, and 160, I'm fine. And I'm only 5'7", so 180 is pretty much for that. But one of the other things, I've been giving the tea to my rabbit, and he drinks it almost as much as he drinks his water, because I give him two things of water, those little things that they sip out of, and one of tea, and he drinks the tea almost as much as the water. It's pretty funny. But you know what else I've been doing is taking the tea that's already used, and I've been putting it around the base of my trees in the yard, and the bugs pretty much stay away from those trees now. And I noticed that because I used to have to get the trees sprayed or whatever, they injected them and that. And I haven't had to do that for a while since I've been doing that. That's a good use for the leftover tea after you're done brewing it.
1: Yeah, absolutely. Well, you know, I just reminded myself about when you're talking about the gout. And, you know, within a matter of weeks, I got a phone call from a man at my church one day. And he says, listen, he says, I have to come and pick up some of your tea. I said, sure, come on by, swing by, right? And he comes and he says, you know, he says, your street tea is absolutely phenomenal. And I said, well, I didn't even know you were drinking it. He says, well, he says, I got it from Vito, which is, you know, another friend of ours. And because he you know, gets 8 pounds of the tea at a time. And he says, so I've been suffering from gout for 10, 15 years. And Vito says, well, here, take a pound of the tea and start drinking his tea. And he says, I'll be darned. Since I started drinking the tea, he says, 3 months ago, I haven't had an episode of gout, he says, or a flare-up or anything like that, he says. I mean, I'm feeling so good. I can eat salami. I can eat prosciutto. I can eat cheese. I go, take it easy. Take it easy, man. Don't go crazy.
0: Yeah, well, I still stay away from liver, which I love, so maybe I could do that too. Now, I also noticed, since I've been drinking,

0: it. I haven't gotten sick. I mean, I sneeze every once in a while. Haven't had a sore throat or anything. And the sad thing is my wife is allergic to trees, so she can't drink it. But she had a cough, and I told her to gargle it and then spit it out.
1: Yeah.
0: And like I said, she can use it topically because she put it on her burns.
1: Right.
0: But she can't drink it. But gargling seemed to help her cough because it was keeping me up at night. She'd be coughing all night.
1: Well, you know, the thing is that the tea does all of the things we're hearing for everybody. But what happens is people forget. And not only that, they're usually most concerned about one primary issue that they have. So, for example, if the primary issue when they purchase the tea is diabetes, and the tea helps them get rid of the diabetes, that's basically all they remember. They don't remember, I haven't been sick in 5 years. You know, I'm chasing my wife around the house. Not only that, sometimes I've been chasing my neighbor's wife. They don't remember that.
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5: And I'm trying, Milan, not to interfere when somebody's calling in because they're giving such great testimony. I hate to interrupt them. So I'm not adding much conversation because I don't want to buy what they're saying. I want you to feel free to talk as long as you want.
1: Absolutely the case. Yeah, I encourage people to call us and tell us about their experience with the tea or, you know, just to ask questions. So I'm going to read you. This customer, she says, "My name is Lynn, and I've got some questions for you about the best way to prepare the tea." And so I answered her, "Even though we call our product tea, what we actually make when we prepare properly is a decoction. And a decoction is just a fancy word for what our forefathers used to do when they used to take a root and cook it in order to release its beneficial properties. So it's really easy to make. It's kind of like cooking spaghetti. You take a pot of water, you bring it to a boil. Once the water is boiling, you toss in 1 tablespoon of tea for every 2 cups of boiling water. Cook it on high boil for 5 minutes, reduce the heat, and simmer an additional 15 minutes. So the total cooking time is 20 minutes. Now, since our tea comes from the only tree in the world that fungus doesn't grow on, you can make a whole big batch, say 10 or 20 cups at one time. You can leave the tea in the pot on the stove, and it'll stay good for 4 days without refrigeration. And you can put the tea in the fridge, and it'll stay good for 8 days with refrigeration. And you can drink the tea hot, room temperature, cold, or ice. So all you do is just make up a whole big batch of it and drink away. It has no caffeine, so you can literally drink it all day, all night. In my family, everybody drinks the tea all day, every day instead of water. I just drink water 3 or 4 times a week when I want to change. And so the lady then wrote back. She says, oh, that's good. She says, I want some for my friends. She has contracted cancer, and I want to get them some. And I originally heard about the tea because of its cancer-fighting abilities. And I wanted to find out the best way to prepare it and how long does it keep. And you already anticipated my second question. Now, another question is, how often do you drink it? Well, you just replace water and drink the tea all day long, especially if you're trying to get rid of something. Now, if somebody's a stewardess and they're floating around in an aluminum can breathing other people's germs and they're relatively healthy, they just need to drink the tea regularly, 2-3 glasses or more a day. However, anytime somebody's trying to get rid of something, whether it's infection or diabetes or cancer, they need to get rid of the disease before it gets rid of them. At that point, they need to drink the tea to get rid of the disease quickly, which is basically replace the water that they drink with the tea. And like I said, since it has no caffeine, that's pretty easy to do. The other thing is, our tea has no contraindications. So our tea can be taken on an empty stomach, on a full stomach, with medicine, without medicine, with supplements, without supplements. And because there's no caffeine, it can be drank all day, all night. So all somebody has to do is prepare a big batch of it and drink away at it. And so another question that she had was, have you ever heard of anybody that had any kind of an allergy to it? And not really. We sometimes get people that do have an allergy, like that is a legitimate allergy, like the gentleman that the listener that called in 20 minutes ago, whose wife is allergic to trees. Well, since our tea comes from tree bark, people that are allergic to trees can be allergic to a tea. But other than that, there have been a couple of people that have called in and they thought they had a reaction to it, but they really didn't. One lady called in from Northern California, and she says, you know, I started drinking your tea, and I'm starting to get fever blisters. And I go, well, that's very strange, because the tea actually eliminates and eradicates fever blisters. So I ask her, is there anything else that she's doing different? Has she started taking any vitamins, any new supplements, any new medications, this, that, whatever the case? And she goes, no, no, no, no, no, no, no. Okay. So then we're talking, and then she says to me, but I started chemotherapy treatments 3 days ago. Your hair falls out, it's not the tea. You know? So you need to really max out on the tea to eliminate and minimize the side effects of the chemotherapy. So usually when somebody calls us and they think they have a reaction to the tea, it's almost always, always something else that they're doing, you know, whether they're doing chemo or whether it's some medications. And what people don't realize is that any medications that they're taking have actual toxins in them. They're not like taking natural things, like taking eating oranges for vitamin C or drinking our tea or whatever the case is. I mean, you're never going to have a problem doing that. But when you're taking medications, whether it's for high blood pressure or whatever it is, your kidneys and your liver have to eliminate those toxins. And if they can't eliminate them, you're going to be in some serious problems. And I'll talk about those some other time, where we've had customers call in that were taking three high blood pressure medications at the same time, and the kidneys couldn't eliminate the toxins, and they ended up in a hospital with such excruciating abdominal pains, worse than when they had cancer. And come to find out, the doctors figured out that it was the toxins that their kidneys were not eliminating, and basically only had to be treated with intravenously and then just flush out their kidneys for a month with drinking copious amounts of fluids.
2: 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The Tahibo tree is an amazing tree. It never gets sick, never gets infected, and never gets infested. It's the only tree in the world that fungus does not grow on. As a result, it naturally has antifungal, anti-infection, antiviral, antibacterial, and anti-parasite properties. These benefits go a long way in helping our immune system contend with a lot of things it has to fight on a daily basis. Parasites would be something like stomach problems or Lyme's disease. Inflammation would be something like rheumatoid arthritis or lupus. Infection would be any infection from a tooth infection to a bladder infection. Bacteria would be something like gum disease or stomach issues. Viral would be something like herpes, HIV, or the coronavirus. And fungus would be something like toenail fungus, yeast, or candida. But maybe more importantly, the tea builds red corpuscles in the blood, which carry oxygen to our organs and cells. And our organs and cells need oxygen to regenerate themselves. The immune system needs oxygen to develop, and cancer happens to die in oxygen. So the tea is great for healthy people because it helps regenerate new cells. Everything from the cells in our skin so we can look better, to the cells in our organs so they function properly. And it can truly be miraculous for someone fighting a potentially life-threatening disease due to an infection, diabetes, or cancer. A one-pound package of tea is $59.95. 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
8: Hey y'all, Merle here. Good news. For once, my neighbors is jealous of me. You want to know why? Because my grass is growing and looking green, and I can sit on my sofa out in the front yard, and I don't even have to overwater it anymore. You know how I did it? I listened to Damn Water Boys on the Water Zone every Thursday night on KCIA. Well, I got me a smart controller, and now it waters at night, and my yard looks darn tootin'. No more sneaking around and hooking up my hose to my neighbor's spigot in the middle of the night, and his dog won't bite me anymore. And you can do it too. 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
2: Hi, I'm Rick Avila, and I'm running to be your next mayor of the city of San Bernardino. 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I love San Bernardino. 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Thank you.
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4: Since our tea comes from the only tree in the world that fungus doesn't grow on, as a result, it naturally has antifungal, anti-infection, antiviral, antibacterial, anti-inflammation, and anti-parasite properties. In every order, we automatically include literature about the tea because folks primarily buy the tea for one primary reason. Oftentimes, they call back and say, "This is truly unbelievable. This has helped me with my arthritis," or something of that nature. One time, I got a phone call from a man in Florida who says, "There's something you didn't tell me about the tea." And I says, "Well, what's that?" He says, "I'm an older man. I have toenail fungus, and my toenail fungus is completely gone. My toes are now the only beautiful thing on my body." Well, of course, the tea naturally has antifungal properties because it comes from the only tree in the world that fungus doesn't grow on. The only thing we talked about in his case when he called was with regards to his lung cancer. As it happened, the man had had lung cancer for 18 years and was receiving radiofrequency ablation for his lung cancer. After 18 years, he says the radiation works, but you can smell your own flesh burning. There's nothing left in my lungs to burn out anymore now after 18 years. He says, "I don't really believe in things like your tea, but it doesn't cost very much, so go ahead and send it to me." He calls back about 3 weeks later and says, "If someone would have told me that a bag of tea would have gotten rid of my pain in 5 days, I would have said you're crazy, because I was taking 10 narcotic pills daily to mitigate the pain from my cancer, and it never really did. My friend said it had to be in my head." I says, "So that's why I waited 3 weeks to call you back. It's not in my head. The pain is actually gone." Now, I'd like to switch gears and talk about prostate cancer right now. Our tea is effective against all types of cancers because it works through the bloodstream. And of course, cancer cells need blood to get to them just as healthy cells do. The big difference being is that cancer cells work and live in an anaerobic environment, which means they live in the absence of oxygen, and they get their energy from sugar instead of from oxygen like healthy cells do. But now, I'd like to devote our attention to prostate cancer because 80% of men are going to contract prostate cancer by the time they turn 80 years old. From the cases that we have, we get more prostate cancer cases than any other cases simply because they're more prevalent. I'd like to tell you a little about a couple of these cases. I got a phone call from a man in Phoenix who says, "I don't know if you remember speaking to me 4 months ago, but I had prostate cancer that was aggressively metastasizing through my whole body, my bones, everywhere, and you told me to drink at least 8 glasses a day or more, as much as I could humanly stand, because it was a race. You know, I had to beat the cancer before it beat me." So I literally took that to heart, and I was drinking a gallon a day, which is 16 cups or more. I was drinking so much of your tea that sometimes I was drinking the tea and having to go pee at the same time. But I'll tell you what, in 4 months, I don't have prostate cancer anymore. In the informational literature that we automatically include with every order, it says, "Please call us and tell us about your case so that we can help more people." One day, I got a call from a man in Beaumont, Texas, and he says, "I've been a customer of yours for 5 years, and in your booklet, it says to give you a call about your case, so I'm calling to give you an update." I says, "Please tell me." He says, "5 years ago, I had prostate cancer, and my PSA level was 1,200. So I'm thinking, I don't understand this guy's Southern Texas drawl. So I says, "You mean 120. because previously we'd never had anybody that had more than a 550 PSA. He says, no, 1,200. My PSA level was so high, they didn't even want to give me chemo. And you know they're going to give you chemo, whether it works or not, if for no other reason, just to collect on the money. So I had no other choices, and I started drinking your tea. And not only am I alive 5 years later, my PSA level is now 1.25. A couple of months after that, a man from Saskatchewan, Canada calls and says to me that he's got prostate cancer and he's heard good things about our tea and he'd like to order some. So just to let him know that there's certainly hope for success, I start telling him the case of the man from Beaumont, Texas with the 1200 PSA. And he says, that's nothing. My prostate level is 2100. I says, oh, you got to be kidding. Is that even possible? He says, well, it must be because that's what mine is. I says, well, you have to promise to call me back. As a matter of fact, I'm going to write down your name and number on a yellow sticky and stick it on my computer. And if I don't hear back from you, I'm going to call you myself. 6 months later, I got an email from him and he says, I started drinking your tea and I'm getting my PSA checked every 2 months. At the 2 month mark, my PSA level dropped from 2100 to 100. At the 4 month mark, it dropped from 100 to 10. And now at the 6 month mark, my PSA level is 1.75.
5: Hi, we have a, just wanted to let you know that we love the flavor of the tea. We think it tastes a lot like Emperor's Pu'er. I've had an issue with, I drink a lot of it. I drink way more than 8 cups a day.
4: Fantastic.
5: But I had some problems with, I really am interested in all the health, wonderful health benefits. But I've had a little bit of problem with acid reflux in the middle of the night from it. And I know the tea can kind of taste. Is there something I'm doing wrong? Is there any way I can mitigate that flux issue?
4: The tea doesn't cause acid reflux. So there's something else going on that's causing that issue that you're going to want to address, being vigilant about what you're consuming and what time you're consuming it and that sort of thing. One of my employees, and she's only like 22, 23 years old, she, and at work, we all drink the tea all day long. Obviously, we work at the Hebo Tea Club, right? And when she goes out to lunch and she eats something that has vinegar or something like that, like a salad or something like that, she'll end up with acid reflux when she comes back from lunch. So it could be something, you know, as simple as, something that you're consuming that, you know, is good. Like, you know, I mean, there's nothing wrong with vinegar. Vinegar is you know, great, but, you know, it'll be something like that that'll be causing that acid reflux.
5: Okay, I'm wondering if maybe that in combination with something else that I'm eating, I don't know. I know it's a wonderful product and have nothing but praise for it, but I'm wondering if I should try diluting it, or is that going to create more of a problem with not getting all the health benefits from it?
4: The strength that we recommend to make it is... really about as diluted as you want to make it. You can dilute it a little bit more, but it should have a mild, pleasant flavor just the way it is. And once you finish making it, if you pour it into a clear glass, it should have the color of golden apple juice. So if it's darker than that, you're making it stronger than you need to make it. There's also nothing wrong with making it stronger, but you don't get any additional benefits from making it stronger.
5: Okay, I'll just keep trying to work with it. And,
4: now, if I'm
5: vigilant about what else I'm eating.
4: Yeah, and if I may ask you, what is the primary concern that you're looking to address by drinking the tea?
5: I have a few different health issues. But I also, one of the things that really bothers me is the toenail fungus. Really looking forward to seeing the effect of that. But I have some other health issues, too. I'd probably rather not bring up, but
4: No worries. I don't mean to pry. With regards to the toenail fungus, the average elimination period for toenail fungus is about 3 months. What happens is this, is that typically when one has toenail fungus, they've had it for a long time. They've had it for years, 3, 5, 10, sometimes 15 years. So now the tea basically helps the body to heal itself to get rid of the toenail fungus. And so when you start drinking the tea, after a day or after a week, you're not going to notice very much difference because it hasn't had enough time to really work. But what should happen is after about a month or 6 weeks or so, you should notice that your toes are starting to look a little bit lighter. And after a couple of months or 2.5 months, you should go, oh my God, they really are lighter. And after about 3 or 4 months, you should be calling me back and going, oh my God, your tea does exactly what it says it's supposed to do. And for toenail fungus, it works on everybody. I mean, literally on everybody. The success ratio is 99.9%. And the reason is, of course, is that the tea comes from the only tree in the world the fungus does not grow on. So it naturally has antifungal properties. So even conventional antifungal, anti-yeast, anti-candida, that sort of thing, which yeast and candida also can take a while to eliminate because candida has usually permeated the whole body. So in order to get rid of it, actually even takes longer than toenail fungus. It takes 6 to 9 months because of that. But it's so effective for getting rid of candida that even conventional doctors recommend their patients to call us for candida. And like I said, for toenail fungus, we have a lot of funny stories. People calling us up not realizing it's going to also clear up their toenail fungus because oftentimes, they'll buy it for diabetes or they'll buy it for cancer or some inflammation or whatever the case is. And then they'll realize, oh my God, my toenail fungus is gone. So God willing, it'll have the same benefits for you as well.
5: I appreciate that. I just want to let you know I stocked up on it the last time that I ordered it because I'm thinking it would be really great in an emergency situation for people who can't get their blood thinners. If there's an emergency and the pharmacy is out of medication, it'd be great for people on blood thinners.
4: Absolutely. Thank you so much.
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8: Buddy of mine, he got me a bag of it, and I've been drinking it for about the last week. I was curious, I hadn't read too much into it, but I was curious if there were some stories with people with bad kidneys. I was currently diagnosed with issues with my kidneys, seeing how that was effective, and then also... one other question, I guess. When I've been boiling, can you do like a concentrated batch and then just add it to regular water, or do you have to do the 8 or 4 cups at a time?
9: Yeah, I'll go ahead and answer both of those questions. First of all, with regards to the kidneys and the other organs actually in the body, since the tea builds the red corpuscles in the blood, what it does is it helps regenerate new cells. Everything from the cells in our skin so we look better to the cells in our organs so they function properly. And that includes all the organs from the kidney to the liver to the sexual organs, etc. Now, with regards to the kidney specifically, conventional medicine says that you cannot regenerate the kidney function. But in fact, they find a lot of cases where that's exactly what's happened, and they have no idea why. In our case, we get a successful kidney regeneration case at least once every 2 months or so, and they're really, truly, truly amazing. This one lady, her kidney function went down to 20% because she had the HIV virus, and she started drinking the tea, and in 4 months, not only did she beat the HIV virus, but her kidney function regenerated back up to 100%. And I know nobody's going to call us in to lie about something like that because they've got no motivation to. If anything, in this country, people are going to call up and say, "Hey, I've been drinking your tea for 3 months and I don't look 5 years younger yet. What gives?" And so we get like one of those cases every couple of months. Right now, we've got a early case going on where ladies function is down to 15%, and in 1 month of drinking the tea, it's up to 25%. So we'll see when she calls in the next time to give us an update what's happened. But God willing, you know, it'll regenerate her kidney function just as it has for some of her other customers. So from that standpoint, you know, hopefully it'll do the same for you as well. Now, with regards to your question of drinking a stronger concentrate of the tea, the answer is it doesn't help to concentrate the tea any. And the reason that it doesn't is because our body only assimilates so much of the active ingredients, because there are 20 active elements in the tea that work synergistically. And our body only assimilates so many of them at one time. So it's kind of like some vitamins or calcium might be a better example. Our body can use 1,000 units a day of calcium, but calcium pills come in 500 units apiece because our body can only absorb 500 units at a time. So they tell us to take one calcium pill in the morning and take one in the afternoon. If you take both at once, nothing happens. You're just going to pee out the one of them. So you're not going to get the benefit of 1,000 units of calcium if you've done that. Same thing with our tea. I oftentimes get the... get the question, you know, "I'm fighting terminal cancer, you know, I'm going to make the tea 10 times as strong because I have to beat the cancer." And the answer to that question is the same. is that all you're doing when you make it 10 times as strong is changing the flavor. You're just going to make it bitter at that point. In the meantime, if you want to have 10 times the amount of benefits, drink 10 times as much tea. So in other words, if you drink 10 glasses a day, you're going to get 10 times the benefits of drinking one glass a day. So it's kind of like, well, you know, working out. You know, if you work out for 30 minutes a day, you know, that's fantastic. You're going to get a lot of benefit. You're trying to go to the Olympics, you know, you better be working out, you know, 8 hours a day instead of 30 minutes a day. So, so same thing with the tea. And so what I do in my family, nobody's sick. We all drink it all day long, basically instead of water. It has no caffeine, so you can do that. It has no contraindications. You can take it on empty stomach, on a full stomach, with medicine, without medicine. And so what I do is I drink a cup in the morning when I get up at room temperature. Then I fill a Yeti container that holds 4 cups and take that to work with me. We're in Los Angeles in the summer. I actually finish that by 1 o'clock. I'm thinking of buying myself another one of those Yeti containers. And in the winter, you know, it's a little bit cooler. So I that tends to last me till the end of our business day at 5 o'clock. And then I drink some more with dinner at night. So I'm drinking 6-7 glasses a day. So I only drink water 3-4 times a week when I get tired of drinking a tea. Is there any other issue or concern that you might have?
8: No, sir. I mean, I drink quite a bit of water already, but I've been starting to drink this tea and stuff too, I'm trying to just find the right mixture of that. So,
9: replace the bucket of water that you're drinking with our tea, and you'll get the maximum benefit that way. Thank you for calling in.
8: Awesome. Thank you very much.
9: What's the difference between Powderco and Tahibo? The answer is there is none. They're synonymous terms. Tahibo is the name the indigenous people in the Amazon rainforest called the tea. And when the Portuguese came to colonize Brazil some 600 years ago, they, of course, also stumbled across this tree because it never gets sick. As a result, the wood from this tree also happens to be the very hardest wood in the world. I mean, it's like concrete, practically twice as hard as the next hardest wood. So the wood from the Tahibo tree was used for the bows and arrows, because you can bend it as much as you want and it won't break. So the Portuguese named the tree Pau de Arco. Pau in Portuguese means strong, and arco, of course, means arch. So they literally called it the strong bow stick. On our packaging and in our literature, we therefore make reference to the fact that the Tahibo Tea Club is a manufacturer of only one product, original pure Pau de Arco Tahibo tea. 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In every order, we automatically include literature about the tea.
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10: 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The Tahibo tree is an amazing tree. It never gets sick, never gets infected, and never gets infested. It's the only tree in the world that fungus does not grow on. As a result, it naturally has antifungal, anti-infection, antiviral, antibacterial, and anti-parasite properties. These benefits go a long way in helping our immune system contend with a lot of things it has to fight on a daily basis. Parasites would be something like stomach problems or Lyme's disease. Inflammation would be something like rheumatoid arthritis or lupus. Infection would be any infection from a tooth infection to a bladder infection. Bacteria would be something like gum disease or stomach issues. Viral would be something like herpes, HIV, or the coronavirus. And fungus would be something like toenail fungus, yeast, or candida. But maybe more importantly, the tea builds red corpuscles in the blood, which carry oxygen to our organs and cells. And our organs and cells need oxygen to regenerate themselves. The immune system needs oxygen to develop, and cancer happens to die in oxygen. So the tea is great for healthy people because it helps regenerate new cells. Everything from the cells in our skin so we can look better to the cells in our organs so they function properly. 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A one-pound package of tea is $59.95. 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
11: 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I mean, 75% of the olive oil in the stores is not pure olive oil, and everyone knows what olive oil is since we've been making it for about 5,000 years. Now, we've got a special treat for you today. Visiting with us in person is the amazing, the beautiful, with the voice and rhythm of an angel, Dawn Silva. Her music credits, starting with Sly and the Family Stone to Parliament Funkadelic to the Brides of Funkenstein, are too numerous to mention. Her Never Buy Texas from a Cowboy was voted by Rolling Stone magazine as one of the top 50 coolest albums ever released. Here to tell us her story, to what lengths she went to get pure Pau D'Arco Tahibo tea before she found the Tahibo Tea Club, is Dawn Silva. Dawn, it's such an honor. Welcome to our show.
12: Oh, thank you so much. The honor is mine. Milan, thank you so much for inviting me to the Tahibo Bark Tea Club. And Joseph, thank you for inviting me to your wonderful studio at KCAA. I have so many wonderful things I like to say about the Tahibo bark. I'm here not because I'm lucky, but because I'm blessed. Tahibo bark is a healer, and it has. I can't speak for everyone else, but it can. I can speak for myself that it changed my life significantly. Back in 1994, I went to Brazil. I used to work over there with a group called the Platters. And I was always feeling sluggish and tired and not feeling good. And I was diagnosed with having these horrible fibroids. They were huge. They're about the size of grapefruits. And I knew when I got home from the road that I was going to have a complete hysterectomy. I went and talked to three different surgeons, and they all suggested that I get a hysterectomy. So it was on the list for me to have that surgery. And then I ran into a Brazilian promoter over in São Paulo, Brazil. And she says, oh, you Americans are always cutting, cutting, cutting. Mm-hmm. She says, there's a tea here that shrinks tumors. And I'm like, of course, you know, we're Americans, we're non-believers, you don't believe in holistic that much. We always try to deal with the Western medicine first, and that usually always pretty much lets us down. But so she took me to a grocery store. I bought a big giant garbage bag full of Tahibo bark tea, Pardiarco is what they call it in Brazil. It cost me just a few Brazilian dollars, which was hay ice, maybe $4 or $5. And I brought it home and I started drinking it within about, actually started drinking it before I left Brazil. In about 3 months, that grapefruit shrunk down to the size of an egg.
9: Wow.
12: And then I got home and I drank it another 3 months. So in 6 months, it broke down to little small clusters. It broke into pieces and then little small clusters of grapes, and then it disappeared. It never came back. And that was 1994. So I had some family members who have been getting sick, and I know the environment, the air, the food, the water, everything, you know, everybody's, if it's like one in maybe five people are getting some different types of cancers. And then I had a family member who was diagnosed with calcification clusters, which is a pre-warning of cancers. Of course, the doctor wanted to do a complete double mastectomy for zero-stage cancer. Mm. Are you kidding me? Mm. Zero-stage cancer, they want to do a complete mastectomy. So I said, you know what? Let me see if I can find you some Tahibo bark tea, and you can try that route first before they start cutting. And I'm going to health food stores, and they had Tahibo bark. And when I first started drinking it, just before I gave it to her, I realized that it had an odd taste. Mm-hmm. It wasn't the same that came from type of Tahibo bark that was coming from Brazil. So I did try it, and then I went to another health food store and I realized that it was knockoff brands. It kind of had a similar taste to it, but it wasn't the real deal. And then a friend in Los Angeles said, you need to go over to the Tahibo Bark House. They have one over out there in, Woodland Hills. Yeah, said, you should go out to Woodland Hills. I said, Woodland Hills? I've been flying to Brazil and sneaking Tahibo Bark back in my suitcase. And I said, I don't have to go to Brazil anymore. Said, no, go see Milan over there in Woodland Hills. And so I said, yeah, I would. And so it's not lucky to me. It's a blessing that I found him. And I know for a fact that it will heal people. At least I can say for a fact that it healed me. And I'm just wonderful, and it's an honor to be here with you today.
9: Well, God bless you, and thank you so much for sharing with our listeners your personal experiences. We tell them all the time on our show, you know, I mean, not a week goes by that somebody doesn't call in with a truly miraculous recovery. Bone cancer, brain cancer, breast cancer, prostate cancer, mesothelioma. And not a day goes by that somebody doesn't call in with some type of a success, whether it's just beating toenail fungus. Well, toenail fungus may not be imminently life-threatening, but if you have it, you don't like it.
12: Well, I know that Tahibo bark actually kills inflammation, and inflammation is what cancer feeds on, inflammation and sugar. And also, if you have arthritis and lupus and leukemia, I would suggest taking it. It would change your life. And another story that I had a neighbor who lived down the street from me who had stage 4 prostate cancer. Mm-hmm. And I used to see him struggling up and down the street trying to walk. And, of course, he was going through the whole chemo and the radiation. And they gave him like 6 months to live. And so one day I saw him sitting out on my bricks in front of my house. And I was like, he said he couldn't make it home. And I says, what's going on with you? And he told me. And I says, you ought to drink some Tahibo bark. And I had just a little bit left that I had gotten from Brazil. Mm-hmm. And of course, it lasts for many, many years. I had picked that up like God, I've had it about 7 or 8 years, and it was just as strong as the day that I brought it home from Brazil. So, but I was hoarding it because I knew I couldn't find it in the States. And but I, you know, I'm a Christian, and I knew I wanted to. He was in trouble, so I gave.

0: You reach 80. And as you mentioned, with our tea, there's no problem with it storing it because it comes from the only tree in the world the fungus doesn't grow on. So just recently, we started to put an expiration label on the, on our packaging of 10 years. So the other day, a lady called me up and she says, hey, what happens to the tea after 10 years? I says, I don't know. For all we know, it may be good for 10, 20 or 30 years. We've just been testing it for 10 years.
1: I think that, you know, maybe after, because I had some that I got in 1994. Mm-hmm. What is this, 2019?
0: Right.
1: What are you talking about, 30-something years ago? And it's just now starting to turn to a little light dust.
0: Mm-hmm.
1: But even if you take the dust of that 30-year-old tahibo bark mm-hmm. and you boil it, it mm-hmm. gets this, you get the same benefits.
0: Absolutely.
1: It's amazing. So I don't know. It's miraculous. And it, that a tree bark could actually save your life.
0: Now, let me ask you to get to another important topic. Are you going to be going back into the studio soon? And what's the status on that?
1: I'm going in the studio. Actually, like I said, God, sometimes we want to plan our lives, but sometimes our lives plans us, right? Mm-hmm. We plan our life. I'm in the studio actually tomorrow,
0: uh-huh.
1: recording a brand new single,
0: uh-huh.
1: which calls "I'm Still Standing" mm-hmm. for the Funky Folks. Is the
0: Absolutely.
1: Name of the new single. So I have a bunch of singers coming in. Milan's coming. Joseph, he could come if he wants to. My guitar player, who's in town, and she plays with or used to play with Prince, and she from the Larry Graham and the Graham Central Station family. Her name is Gail Modro. She'll be there doing guitars and. So, yeah, I'm starting on a new project, and I'm starting tomorrow right over there in Van Nuys at a studio. So, yeah, that's what I'm doing, brand new project coming out. I just finished a book,
0: mm-hmm.
1: and the book's called Shadows on the Wall, an autobiography of memoirs of a funk queen.
0: Mm-hmm.
1: So I talk about my time with Sly Stone. I talk about with all the groups that I worked with while I was with Sly and on with Parliament Funkadelic, and I did a 10-year spin with the Gap Band. I worked a little bit with the Eurythmics, Snoop and Dr. Dre and not Dr. Dre, Ice Cube, sorry Dr. Dre, but I did do one single with him years ago. But so yeah, it's just been a journey. It's been a successful musical ride for me, and that's why I called my album All My Funky Friends, because I gathered all the people together that I love and work with over the years, and we came up with a really great album. Because I did drop an album 2001,
0: mm-hmm.
1: and I dropped it independently, and I sold about 200,000 copies out of my kitchen.
0: Wow!
1: So I have an underground following some really strong, call them funk soldiers.
0: Mm-hmm.
1: So I just want to let them know, if they're listening, that I'm going to be dropping some new stuff really soon. And back to the tahibo bark tea from all of the musicians, because you know the music industry is extremely stressful.
0: Mm-hmm.
1: Cancer thrives on sugar, mm-hmm. thrives on inflammation, stress, and the stress will break your immune system down. Sleeping disorders, arthritis, or rheumatoid, you know, the bigger the headache, the bigger the pill. It's the Western world.
0: Right.
1: But the tahibo bark, uh-uh. Mm-hmm. There's nothing on the face of this earth that is as amazing, a miracle, a healer for most.
0: Well.
1: For most.
0: God bless you, and thank you so much for blessing us with your presence. And I hope you'll stop in some other time when you're down here in the Los Angeles area. And we look forward to some more beautiful music from you.
1: You can't keep me away. Thank you, Milan.
0: All right. Take care.
1: Take care. You too.
0: Bye-bye.
1: Bye.
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3: A man went to visit a dentist for a tooth infection. The dentist gave him a prescription for penicillin to knock the bacteria out and a prescription for Vicodin to kill the pain. He sped over to the drugstore, picked up the prescriptions, and couldn't wait to get home to take the pills since his head was throbbing as it was going to explode. On his way home, he called a friend from his car and was explaining to him what a world of hurt he was in. The friend told him to swing by his place and he'd get rid of the pain in exactly 2 minutes. He was told that not even the Vicodin would kick in that fast and that he really wanted to get home to get rid of the pain as soon as possible and take the Vicodin and the penicillin. Well, the friend said, "You've already picked up the pills from the pharmacy, so you've got them with you. If the Tahibo tea I'm going to give you doesn't work, then start popping the pills." He went over to his friend's house. His friend had him take a drink of the tea and told him to hold it in his mouth over the tooth that was infected for a couple of minutes before swallowing. The pain went away. He explained to his friend, though, that until enough bacteria was knocked out, which required drinking 5 or 6 glasses of tea in the span of 3 or 4 hours, that the pain would come back in about 30 minutes. But since he's drinking a tea during this time anyway, to simply take a drink of the tea and hold it in his mouth again for 2 minutes before swallowing, and the pain would go away. Unbelievably, this is exactly what happened.
4: I'd like to talk a little bit about my least favorite cases that I hear about, and also my favorite cases. My least favorite cases are people that previously had cancer of some type 3, 4, 5 years ago, and they're told that they're all clear. Then 4 or 5 years later, the cancer has returned. And I'm thinking, oh my God, if they just knew about the tea and had drank the tea, the cancer might not have come back. When a person has gone through all the treatments, they're all really harsh. Surgery's not easy, radiation's not easy, chemotherapy's not easy. And when they've exhausted all those treatments and gotten a clean bill of health, what it really means is that the doctors just can't find any cancer cells. All of us have cancer cells in us, but our bodies and immune system keep the cells in check. So obviously someone that's had cancer before has a much more likelihood that this cancer will come back than somebody who's never had cancer before. I emphasize to everyone that drinks our tea that once you do get a clean bill of health, whether with our tea or without, please drink our tea after that, because you don't want to have to go through radiation, chemotherapy, or surgery again. My favorite cases, on the other hand, are cases where I get calls from customers who have been diagnosed with cancer, and they start drinking the tea right away as soon as they're diagnosed. Oftentimes, it takes conventional medicine 2 to 3 months to get around to starting treatment, either because they need to get insurance approval, because everything they're going to do is expensive, or they need to decide which form of treatment they're going to take. In the meantime, the customer has ordered the tea, has started drinking it, and 2.5 months later, when they get around to doing something, there's no cancer anymore. I just got a phone call the other day from a lady in North Carolina, and she says, My husband got diagnosed with lung cancer 2.5 months ago. We heard about your tea and ordered it right away, and he started drinking it immediately. And 2 days ago, he was scheduled for a biopsy. So I asked my sister to go with me to the hospital because the biopsy is a day procedure, and that way she could keep me company while I was waiting there at the hospital. So we checked my husband in and, found our way to the cafeteria and, got back to the waiting room and got comfortable. And no sooner had we got comfortable, the nurse comes and runs out and says, "There's nothing to biopsy." So those are my favorite cases, and we get a lot of cases like that as well. So it doesn't matter whether you drink the tea before you start therapy or during therapy or after therapy, or the reason we have a lot of miraculous cases is that people actually go through all the therapies, and at some point the doctors will say that they've tried their best, but unfortunately if they give them any more chemo, they're going to hasten their demise rather than help them, and they have 6 weeks to live. At that point, if a person starts drinking a tea and they're not doing anything different and they completely recover, obviously, the team might be helping them, and we're truly gratified when that happens. Another great case from a customer who's been a customer for 5 years calls us to reorder, and she says that she's been a customer for 5 years. And I asked if she could tell me the primary reason that she was drinking the tea. She says, yes. In the informational booklets that you always include, right in the middle, when you open it up, you have about 30 things listed that the tea is good against. I don't want to get any of those. I'm 79 years old, I don't take any pills, and all I do is drink the tea, and I look like I'm 60. That's the way I want to keep it. I said, that's fantastic. A lot of people need to know that as well. It's great for health maintenance. She says, of course, it's too late to plant the garden once you're hungry. So with that being said, please go ahead and enjoy the tea. It tastes great, and God willing, our tea will have the same benefits for you that it's had for my family and so many others. The Tahibo Tea Club is a labor of love, life, and health. We only sell pure Paudarco Tahibo bark to make Tahibo tea. After my father's miraculous recovery from colon pancreatic cancer, I was buying the tea where I could find it and when I could find it. And the problem was that even here in the United States, the tea wasn't easy to find. And when I did find it, oftentimes the quality was poor. And invariably, the directions to prepare are wrong. They tell you to steep it like you would a bag of Lipton tea. Well, you're not going to get very much out of it if you soak it, because it's whether you start out with good quality or bad quality, it's made from wood. So you have to cook it, which is really easy, but you do have to cook it. So my friends and I decided to start the Tahibo Tea Club as a source of only one product, pure Paudarco Tahibo Tea. Our club is the best club in the world. We have no application, no membership dues, and no meetings, and you only receive a news mail or a letter from us when we have something to report. So the complete website is tahiboteaclub.com, and the only tricky thing is spelling Tahibo, T-A-H-E-E-B-O. And of course, you can call the Los Angeles office at 818-610-8088.
5: I had a wart on my hand, that was there for, a couple years or something like that, and I rubbed the tea on that for a couple days, and it just disappeared. And then another thing is... athlete's foot, man. My toes were itching and everything else, and I was like, oh my god, it's like, 'cause I wear work boots, for like 14 hours a day, so I was like, I'll put some Tahibo tea on it, and 2 days later it's gone. It's like, we don't need no tough acting tenactin or nothing like that, man. We just need some Tahibo tea.
3: No, you're absolutely right. It's absolutely phenomenal because, it comes from the only tree in the world fungus doesn't grow on. So it naturally gets rid of infections. It gets rid of, things like athlete's foot or jock itch or something like that. And I mean, serious. And the thing is, as tea doesn't have any smell to it. It's not oily. So, you can just, dip your foot in some tea or put some tea on there, however you want, and in a minute
5: put a little tea on there, and the athlete's foot was gone. Within I put like put it on just rub some on there for like a couple days, and it was gone. And But I couldn't believe it got rid of that wart on my hand, you know.
4: Well, we've had some very great cases with getting rid of warts. This one was from a doctor in Idaho, and her little girl that was like 8 or 9 years old had a wart on one of her hands, and they weren't able to get rid of it. And this woman's a doctor, right? And so what she did was she put some Tahibo tea on the wart and then put a bandage over top of the wart. And she says within a week it was gone.
0: 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The Tahibo tree is an amazing tree. It never gets sick, never gets infected, and never gets infested. It's the only tree in the world that fungus does not grow on. As a result, it naturally has antifungal, anti-infection, antiviral, antibacterial, and anti-parasite properties. These benefits go a long way in helping our immune system contend with a lot of things it has to fight on a daily basis. Parasites would be something like stomach problems or Lyme's disease. Inflammation would be something like rheumatoid arthritis or lupus. Infection would be any infection from a tooth infection to a bladder infection. Bacteria would be something like gum disease or stomach issues. Viral would be something like herpes, HIV, or the coronavirus. And fungus would be something like toenail fungus, yeast, or candida. But maybe more importantly, the tea builds red corpuscles in the blood, which carry oxygen to our organs and cells. And our organs and cells need oxygen to regenerate themselves. The immune system needs oxygen to develop, and cancer happens to die in oxygen. So the tea is great for healthy people because it helps regenerate new cells. Everything from the cells in our skin so we can look better to the cells in our organs so they function properly. And it can truly be miraculous for someone fighting a potentially life-threatening disease due to an infection, diabetes, or cancer. A one-pound package of tea is $59.95. 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
4: Now, this next segment is a segment with live listener call-ins from previous shows, and you'll be hearing their questions, their successes, and their experiences with Tahibo Tea. So please do give us a call and let us know how the tea works for you. Thank you.
25: Hey, let me tell you, this tea, oh my word, it is a blessing from above. This tea, well, first let me just say, the way I roll, the Bible frequently mentions various herbs and various plants, like hyssop, for example, or balm of Gilead, all for healing, you know, for medicine and purification and whatnot. Even the baby Jesus was presented with the gifts from the Magi, frankincense, and myrrh, which are plant resins, which heal diseases. So to my way of thinking, God provides us healing through nature, you know, his creation, right? So for me, a healing tea makes perfect sense. So I'm going to try it. And I have to drink something anyway, I figured, so I'm just going to drink this tea. So I heard about this tea, and I love this tea. It has helped my fibromyalgia more than anything. If anybody out there does not know what fibromyalgia is, oh, my Lord, it's a very painful condition of the nerves. Every nerve fiber in your body just feels like it's on fire. Terrible pain. And this has helped me with my fibromyalgia more than any other natural solutions I have tried. And believe me, I've tried so many remedies over the years. And nothing helps as much with the pain and inflammation like this tea does. It's amazing. I drink a few glasses, you know, through the day. And since doing this, and it's been several years now, I have no fibromyalgia flare-ups anymore. Well, actually, if I get lazy or forgetful and I don't make my batch of tea, which I do 5 quarts at a time, if I do that for several days on end, then the pain comes back. So I drink a big batch of tea again, and lo and behold, the pain goes away again. So there's a definite correlation between drinking the tea and the absence of the pain. It's really quite remarkable. It has fibro pain. You've got to try this tea. You've got nothing to lose by trying it. Oh, and let me say, I also give it to my dogs. I have the dogs. We rescue dogs, and they always have issues. Well, 6 years ago, our little dog was diagnosed with terminal cancer. And at that point, it had already gotten into his bones. It was in his jawbone specifically, because this was it was an oral carcinoma that had grown a tumor on his jawbone. And the vet removed what she could, but it was into the jawbone. So, you know, when it's in your bones, they say you're gone, you're a goner, plan your funeral. So he was given 6 to 12 months to live. And since radiation and chemotherapy, which were recommended, but good gracious, it's just completely unaffordable. I mean, we were talking into the thousands of dollars, and no guarantee it was going to save our little guy's life. So I came at him with everything natural that I could find, pretty much. And he got some tea, and he also got other things, you know, turkey tail mushrooms and powdery charcoal tincture, frankincense oil, a whole variety of things. Well, within a few weeks, his blood work numbers started to change for the good. And the vet said, whatever you're doing, just keep on doing it. So 3 months later, I take him back again, and his numbers at 3 months were perfect, back to where they should have been. The area of his jawbone where she had removed the tumor was completely healed. There was no sign of disease anymore. Here we are 6 years later. He just turned 15 years old on Valentine's Day, and he's cancer-free. And he still gets the turkey tail mushroom, and he still gets the Tahibo tea. It's just, and here's a little thing. This is a little bit on the humorous side, but another thing I do with the tea, because I'm very, very frugal. I don't want to throw anything away. I use the leftover tea leaves. Well, in this case, it's tree bark, actually. After I sift it out from making the batch of tea, I put the solid materials into all of my house plants and the flower pots. Well, this not only keeps the soil moist, you know, because it's like a, it's like using bark outside in your garden or in your lawn. It helps retain the moisture between watering. It's more aesthetic. It looks a little nicer. But what I noticed is that my plants, they're not only healthier, but I no longer get those little teeny tiny flying gnats. Now, they're called fungus gnats. They live in your, they live and breed in your potting soil of your house plants, and they're little teeny tiny annoying bugs that fly in your face and up your nose. Oh, they're just terribly annoying little pests. Wasn't adding this leftover tea matter into the flower pots, I don't get those little fungus gnats anymore. Which makes complete sense, because once you learn about this tea, you know that it knocks out fungus like a charm. It's just a great product. We drink it all the time. We feel great. We're healthy. We're both, my husband and I, we're in our mid-60s. We don't take any pharmaceutical drugs. We have no conditions. We're just doing, we're doing really great. Love the tea. Everyone needs it. It's delicious tea.
0: Tammy, let me ask you, once you started drinking the tea, how many days, weeks, or months did it take for you to notice a difference with your fibromyalgia?
25: Oh, it was days, not even a week, maybe 3 or 4 days. And then what? And at first I thought it was a fluke. I thought, oh, this is just a coincidence. Or it was all in my head. But honestly, when I started drinking the tea, I really kind of thought I wasn't going to get any good results. I really thought I wasn't going to get a good result. So I was kind of doubtful. So, and plus the fact I mentioned earlier, there's this correlation. Anytime I quit drinking the tea, to either forget to make it or just get lazy, the pain comes back. And then I drink the tea, the pain goes away. This has happened numerous times over the many years I've been a customer for this product. It happens every single time. There's a definite correlation. It's just an excellent product. Very, very good. And I have Milan, it's a great product, and I have to say to anyone listening, don't try to cut corners and order a cheap brand off of Amazon. It is not the same. I tried that because I mentioned earlier I'm very frugal. I always try to save a buck or two here and there. I thought, oh, this is a great tea. I'm going to order it off of Amazon and spend less money. Well, as soon as I got it, I knew something was not right. The texture was different. The color was different. The smell was different. There's a nice, sweet fragrance that the Tahibo Tea Club gives you. You can tell a difference. I cooked up a batch of the inexpensive stuff I got off Amazon, and it did nothing. Absolutely nothing. It was not. It was like it was fake. It's just terrible.
0: No, that's exactly why, as many of our listeners know, I started the Tahibo Tea Club because I got frustrated with the poor quality that's available at the Whole Foods, the health foods, the supermarkets, and let alone the knockoffs that are being sold on Amazon. And I tell people, you know, the difference between our tea and the stuff you can buy on Amazon.com. is our tea actually comes from the Amazon rainforest, not from Amazon.com. You know, so that's a big difference.
25: Yeah, and your tea has the most pleasing aroma. It just smells like sweet nature. It's just a beautiful, beautiful tea. We love it.
0: Thank you so much for calling in. God bless
25: thank
0: you.
25: You.
0: Thank you.
25: God bless.
1: You keep in touch with us. Thank you so much. Great, great testimony. My goodness. I mean, she packed the whole program by herself.
0: I mean, I know.
1: She was excited about it. That's fantastic.
0: Yeah.
1: Well, Milan, we go through this all the time. You've been offering this tea how long now?
0: For over 25 years. You know, my dad had his bout with cancer in 1998. And it was shortly after that that I said, you know, this is ridiculous. I mean, here we are in the United States of America, and you can't even buy real olive oil here. You know what I mean? It's insane,
1: that's
0: let
1: true.
0: Alone,
1: that's
0: you know.
1: True. You can't. That's true.
0: No. And so that's how I started it. And in our case, there are no middlemen involved. We have it harvested in the rainforest of Brazil. We have it picked up. We take it to put it on containers, put the containers on ocean-bound ships and bring it here to the United States. And then from our warehouse, we ship directly to customers. So the quality is always consistent. We know exactly what it is because technically we are the manufacturer, because all that happens is it gets harvested and sun-dried. And that's the only processing that there is. So you're getting the tea without any fillers, without any additives, without anything, just the pure Pau D'Arco Tejibo tea. And, you know, the fact is this, is that you want to get results. If you're going to do something, you might as well get the results. And as Tammy was saying, not only does a tea taste great, it actually does produce results. So we're very humbled and grateful when, you know, customers call us and tell us about the successes that they've had with our tea.

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4: Hi.
5: Hi.
4: So, I'm just a newbie as far as drinking this tea. It's only been about a couple months. And I'm just head over heels that I did not find this tea 10 years ago. Because my brother-in-law came down with prostate cancer, and I'm like, this just cannot be. So I was telling a girlfriend of mine, and she sends me Mylan's pamphlet on prostate cancer, and I couldn't believe what I actually read. So I got my brother-in-law on board, and his PSA levels went down. So he's all good. So then I told my husband that we need to drink this tea just to keep us on the road to health. Well, I have a little testimonial with my husband, and he's in his early 60s, and we have these jet skis, and in the summertime, he thought he was 20 years old doing tricks on this jet ski. Well, he came crashing down, and his left shoulder went into the machine. So I'm talking, yeah. So this has been summertime. What are we in, March? So for 6 months, I have been listening to this shoulder, chronic pain shoulder that he couldn't even lift his arm up, couldn't get his jacket on. And trust me, we've tried everything. We've tried the TENS unit, the chiropractors, the infrared saunas, you know, hot and cold exercises, everything. It just wouldn't get better. So then he started drinking the tea. And I was at work, and he called me 4 days in. And he said, the sharp pain is gone. I'm like, wait, what? Wait a minute. I thought, this is just a fluke. Like, it's going to hurt tomorrow again, because I've been listening to this for 6 months. So anyways, long story short, I asked him, I said, well, how many cups of tea do you have in you? And we just started drinking it. This was a couple months ago now. And he said, I don't know, about 7 or 8 cups. And then I get home from work, which I work out of state, so I got home a week later. He starts drinking more of the tea, and in about another week and a half, he said the pain is completely gone. And I was just, you got to be kidding me. So the tea, that's the only thing he did of any type of change. So... Mm-hmm. I said, keep drinking that tea, because I just remembered, like, oh, yeah, it goes after inflammation. Mm-hmm. So I really believe that the inflammation went down and his shoulder was able to heal, and it is 100%. He has zero pain, and now all I hear is, I cannot believe how good my shoulder feels. Like, it's a miracle. It is a miracle, because if anybody that knows my husband, you know, there's always something. And now it's like, oh, my gosh. And then the best part of all, when I was doing research on my brother-in-law that had prostate cancer, when I did that research, I ran across where if you wake up like 2-3 times in the night and go to the bathroom, you know, that's a sign of enlarged prostate. Well, he also told me when I was out of town, he goes, I slept through the night. I said, no way. Like, this man wakes up 2-3 times a night.
5: Yeah.
4: And he is sleeping, and he's not waking up to go to the bathroom. He has woken up, like, once in the last week or so, you know, but it's like, wow. So, yeah. And my brother-in-law, he's only 54 years old, you know, so you're not supposed to get, like, prostate cancer unless you're in your 70s, 80s. So, yeah. Mm-hmm. It's a miracle, and I thank Mylan for having this company. I am so grateful. And what I thought was, like, the most amazing is my friend who sent me Mylan's information. Her own mother, this is just unbelievable. She kept getting UTIs and in and out of the hospital, and she started her on the T. And then when she went to the doctor, she had a female doctor who was 55 years old. Mm. And she said that her mother has better kidneys than what she does. And her mother is 92. I'm like, and she hasn't had a yeast or, you know, the yeast infection, UTI. She has not had it in a year. And she used to get them, like, every 2 months. Yeah.
5: Yeah.
4: So this goes after yeast, you know.
5: Yeah, the tea is really a godsend when it comes to chronic infections, because what happens is some people get chronic UTIs or bladder infections or something like that. And what happens is they go to the doctor, they get antibiotics, they take antibiotic treatment for 2 weeks, the infection goes away, and then, as you mentioned, a month or two later, it comes back, and then they go on antibiotics for 2 weeks to get rid of the infection, and they keep cycling on and off the antibiotics every couple of months, which, of course, is terrible. And with our tea, what happens is, first of all, they'll get rid of the infection just as fast as they would with the antibiotics within 2 weeks, and they just keep drinking the tea, and they're not going to get an infection anymore. And so it's a godsend, you know, as you mentioned, for people that have, you know, chronic infections coming back. So I'm actually not surprised that your friend's mother had the result that she did. So it's I'm glad you you told us about that, because I would have forgot to mention that.
4: Yeah, that's just unbelievable. And my husband, with the inflammation in his shoulder, I mean, yeah, he was going to go to the doctor and get a cortisone. I'm like, don't do that, because everybody mm-hmm. knows that eats at your cartilage. And yeah. So it was so fast. Like, I've never yep. seen anything work so fast. So mm-hmm. it's just unreal. It's a miracle.
5: In that case that you mentioned with your husband, it reminds me of a customer that we have in Maryland. And in our computers, when somebody orders, we don't keep their debit cards or credit cards. Those get erased immediately for security purposes. That way, if somebody steals our computers, they can't steal their credit card because we don't have it. The only thing we keep is a person's name and address so that we can go ahead and track a package if it gets lost or whatever the case is. So when customers call us up to reorder, we ask them if they've ordered before, and then we look them up. It cuts down on our typing mistakes. So one day, a man calls up, and I happen to answer the phone, and I notice that he's been a customer for 4 or 5 years. And I says to him, can you tell me the primary reason that you're drinking the tea? Well, he says, I bought it, he says, because I just wanted to be healthier, he says. But what happened is it's truly miraculous, he says. I couldn't lift one of my arms more than 90 degrees parallel to the ground. I couldn't lift it up above my head.
4: Mm-hmm.
5: And he says, for a couple of years, I went to doctors. Nobody could ever figure out what it was. And he says, and I didn't buy your tea for that, he says. And I wasn't even thinking about it, he says. And once I started drinking your tea, after a while, I noticed, gosh darn, I can lift my hand up over my head like I'm going to dunk a basketball, he goes. And I says, man, you sound like George Burns when he went to the doctor. And he said, you know, doctor, my left knee's bothering me. And the doctor says, well, your left knee's 90 years old. And George Burns says, well, so what? So's my right knee, but my right knee's not bothering me. So, yeah.
0: 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The Tahibo tree is an amazing tree. It never gets sick, never gets infected, and never gets infested. It's the only tree in the world that fungus does not grow on. As a result, it naturally has antifungal, anti-infection, antiviral, antibacterial, and anti-parasite properties. These benefits go a long way in helping our immune system contend with a lot of things it has to fight on a daily basis. Parasites would be something like stomach problems or Lyme's disease. Inflammation would be something like rheumatoid arthritis or lupus. Infection would be any infection, from a tooth infection to a bladder infection. Bacterial would be something like gum disease or stomach issues. Viral would be something like herpes, HIV, or the coronavirus. And fungus would be something like toenail fungus, yeast, or candida. But maybe more importantly, the tea builds red corpuscles in the blood, which carry oxygen to our organs and cells. And our organs and cells need oxygen to regenerate themselves. The immune system needs oxygen to develop, and cancer happens to die in oxygen. So the tea is great for healthy people because it helps regenerate new cells. Everything from the cells in our skin so we can look better, to the cells in our organs so they function properly. And it can truly be miraculous for someone fighting a potentially life-threatening disease due to an infection, diabetes, or cancer.
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5: 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And when you call, you can ask for me personally. My name is Milan, and my staff will put you through right away to me. And if you forget my name, don't worry about it. Just ask for the supervisor, and they'll put you through, because I don't screen our calls, because I appreciate talking to our customers, because everything other than my father's case, I learned from our customers, just as we're learning from the callers that are calling in tonight, the successes they've had with the tea. Everything that I tell people about the tea, I've learned from our customers. So I enjoy it when you call me and ask me questions, and I enjoy it when you call me and tell me about the results that you've had. And so don't hesitate to call me. The telephone number at the office is 818-610-8088. That's 818-610-8088.
3: And folks, I'll tell you right now, this is the least expensive natural product that you'll find that will help you. The least out there, bar none. Now, I'm telling you that. I'm serious. I know what I'm talking about. This will do the job and do what you want to. And the product is so inexpensive to use. It's unbelievable. Let's talk to Tom in Georgia. Tom, come on in. Welcome.
9: Hey, thank y'all. Milan, hey. Last time you were on, you told about your father passing away, and I wanted to just personally say that I'm sorry about that. I'm glad, though, that he got to live a full life. And if you don't mind, can I tell you a quick story about my father?
5: Absolutely. I'd appreciate it.
9: It doesn't involve the tea, but are you from? Do you know anything about the Georgia Bulldogs?
5: A little bit. I love football.
9: Okay, I'm one of them. And prior to the football seasons, the coaches generally come around from town to town and give a pep rally, you know, getting the crowd ready. And
5: right.
9: In 2003, on May the 13th, we had one in Albany, and my father and I went to it. And Dad wore a lapel pin that had the 1980 national championship on it. And we had a new coach at the time named Mark Rick. And Dad went up to him and said, look here, before I die, I want another one of these. And Rick kind of pulled back and looked at him, and he said, well, how much longer do you think you're going to live? And Dad said, I'll be here another 10 years. He was 75. Six days later, he went out to the farm to do a little bit of work by the road, and something broke off in his system and lodged in his heart, and he was dead before he hit the ground.
5: Oh, man.
9: And I tell you the truth, that's how I want to go. I don't want to suffer or lose my mind, which my mother did. But I'm very sorry about your father, and I'm glad he was able to get that full life.
5: Well, I'll tell you, you know, with regards to my father, you know, he had his bout with cancer in 1998. At that time, he was 66 years old, and somebody gave us the tea, it took exactly 2 months for him to get rid of a tumor that was the size of a half a brick on his pancreas. And since then, he was cancer-free for 27 years and so healthy that at the age of 90, he was still mowing my lawn, which I'd have been embarrassed about it and felt like elderly abuse if he didn't enjoy doing it, and I knew it was good for him. And as a matter of fact, on our website, TahiboTeaClub.com, not even 2 years ago, we were at a friend's house, and even though every second house in my neighborhood has a swimming pool, I happen to have one that doesn't. And so we're at a friend's house that has a swimming pool, and my friend said to, you know, bring Dad over, we'll barbecue. And so I did, and he says, does your dad like swimming? And I said, we used to love swimming, but since my son, who's now 27, moved away, went to college and all that 9-10 years ago, you know, we haven't been swimming. I says, but tell you what, we'll bring our trunks and we'll see what happens, right? So we went to my friend's house and went swimming. My dad loved it, right? And we got out of the pool, and then, you know, a little while later, we're getting ready to go back into the pool. Now, my friend has an unbelievable swimming pool, right? But it doesn't have any handrail to guide yourself into the pool. So it's a little, and the steps to get into the pool are steeper than a regular house step. If a regular house step is 8 inches, this is like 12 or 14 inches. So it's a little bit precarious, you know, walking in and out of the pool, right? So my friend says, my dad says to me, you know, these steps are a little bit tricky to walk in and out of. He says, where's the deep end? I'll just dive in. And so we filmed that. And so at the age of 91, you can see my dad diving into the deep end of my friend's swimming pool. So he was in great health until just before he passed. He started getting really weak. And, you know, didn't want to eat. And you could see that just in general, his body was shutting down. So he didn't, you know, pass from any specific cause other than old age. And so he didn't take any pills or anything. He didn't take any painkillers or any of that type of stuff, nor did he need it. And

0: anything when I started drinking it. My cat was, but I wasn't.
1: Well, you're doing a lot, my friend. Thanks a lot for being there. Appreciate it so much. Thank you.
0: Thanks both of you, and I'll get off the line.
1: Okay.
2: Thanks.
1: I tell you, you know, I'm very, very blessed. I have some of the best listeners, and I call them family. I think of any talk show out there. I believe that. I really do. They're absolutely some of the sweetest people that God ever put on earth. And that's truth. You go ahead.
2: Yeah, there's no question whatsoever. You know, I enjoy the calls that we get at the office from your listeners, and you're absolutely so right. I mean, they're so genuine about, you know, helping themselves, helping others, and, you know, the world would be a lot better place if there was a lot more people like that. Now, you know, one of the other things to keep in mind with RT is that it has no contraindications with any food, supplement, or medications. It's naturally caffeine-free. It can be drank in any quantity throughout the day by anyone over the age of 3. My family, everyone drinks it instead of water all day long. I just drink water 3 or 4 times a week when I get tired of drinking a tea. And the Tahibo tea naturally helps the body, the organs, and the immune system to heal themselves to be doing what they were supposed to be doing in the first place. And besides the beneficial properties that I've already mentioned, since the tea works through the bloodstream, it helps fortify the blood for those who are anemic, while cleansing the blood of cholesterol, helping to control high blood pressure and blood sugar. Now, if you're currently taking medications for a condition, please continue taking them until your measurements are at a level where your doctors tell you to reduce the level of medication. For example, if you're diabetic, you should be taking your blood sugar level daily in order to know your current dose of insulin and the correct dose, and you already know how to adjust it. So once you start drinking the tea, you can see when your numbers start going down. If you're taking 40 units of insulin per day, you can cut it down to 30. And then as your numbers keep going down, when they get down to 100, you can cut it to 20. And for folks that are taking insulin, they already know how to adjust the doses, because even though they're taking on average 40 units of insulin per day, some days they take 50, some days they take 30. Well, that's a whole big, you know, swing. It's like a 40% swing. So it's important to do that. And then as we mentioned a little earlier, please don't hesitate to call me at my office. At the Tahibo Tea Club, we're open 9 a.m. to 5 p.m. California time, Monday through Saturday. Our office telephone number is 818-610-8088. One more time, that's 818-610-8088. You can ask for me personally. My name is Milan. You don't even have to remember my name. You can just ask for the supervisor, and my staff will put you through them.
1: All right. Now, folks, got time. Come on, phone calls, 717-300-1698. Any questions you might have? You've heard great testimonies. Any questions you might have, call and ask. We really want to be able somehow to bless you with this. I've had this sponsor now for a long time, and if I did not believe in the product, I would not have him here. The product has helped thousands upon thousands of people. Will it help you? I don't know. Milan doesn't know. You don't either until you try it. You have nothing to lose by trying it. Not at all. It's cheaper than paying a doctor's visit, that's for sure. So please feel free to call and ask questions if you like. 717-300-1698. Milan, go ahead.
2: Yeah, I think the important thing to understand is that we need to give ourselves an opportunity to succeed. And that's exactly what the tea does. It gives us the best opportunities to succeed so that we can defeat the ailments, diseases, and, you know, that sort of thing. Now, you know, to say that, you know, we're going to live forever would be asking you a little bit too much. But the fact is that, you know, if we can lead a happy and healthy life until we pass, I mean, that's a huge blessing. And, you know, that's what the tea does. It allows us to have an opportunity to defeat cancers, infections, you know. And also, as we get older, our organs,

0: start functioning at a less efficient rate. And as one of the callers earlier said, where the 92-year-old lady had better kidneys than her 55-year-old female doctor, the tea helps regenerate new cells, everything from the cells in our skin so we look better to the cells in our organs so they function properly. So it helps regenerate all the cells of the organs, from the liver to the kidney to the pancreas, even the sexual organs. Sometimes we get funny phone calls, you know, from people that are in their 70s or 80s, and one man says to me, he says, my wife loves you. And I go, great. I says, why? Oh, our romance is so good now, he says. You know, instead of 1 pound, send me 8 pounds this time. I says, no, not a problem whatsoever. I says, but I did tell you that the tea helps regenerate the organs, and I didn't specify just one organ. I said all the organs. You know, so it's extremely beneficial for our health in general. And I like to tell people that what the tea does is it helps the body, you know, to heal itself.
1: Okay. And it does. It does. And again, folks, I emphasize many times, it does not taste bad. I like taste. You can add cinnamon to it, different things that flavor it up. I don't mind the taste. It tastes like mild sassafras. It's kind of refreshing. I like Mammoth Ice on it. It's refreshing. It does quench your thirst, actually. And knowing that's something that's really good for you to drink, and it's just something that you have nothing to lose on. And that's just how good the tea is.

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3: My knee hurts. It's got a little arthritis, rheumatoid. I was thinking of using the leftover tea.
4: Yeah.
3: Put it in like a pouch, maybe putting it in the hot water for a while, and putting it on my knee, let it sit there for four, five, 6 minutes, as many times a day as I can. What do you think?
4: Yeah, you're absolutely right. The tea has topical benefits. Besides drinking the tea regularly, making like a poultice or something from it and putting it around your knee for, 5 minutes, like twice a day, should be tremendously beneficial.
3: Yeah, I'll give it a shot. Well, I do a quart a day. Hey, listen, thanks for your help, and I'll give it a shot. And then next time you're on, I'll give you a call, see how it works, all right?
5: I just want to call in quickly and let you know, I had surgery on January the 8th. I had a double inguinal hernias. And I had the surgery, came home, started running a fever. Contacted the doctor, and he thought it was from the tubing that they put in for breathing, the breathing tube. And I've had the tea. I've ordered it in bulk, and I've given it out to friends. Well, anyway, I started running this fever the very night I came home from surgery.
4: Yeah.
5: And the doctor said it's from the breathing tube, but I didn't think it was, and I was so concerned because I've had friends who get the sepsis. You know, and you hear about that terrible problem, and people die. And I was black and blue from my navel to my knees.
6: Ooh,
5: so I started with the tea, and they didn't. The doctor didn't order any antibiotic for me, which I thought was kind of odd. But the, the tea, within 5 days, I was I'm no longer running the fever, and I've been doing the tea. Been doing the tea,
4: nice.
5: And the swelling is pretty well gone. I'm very happy with it. So I just thought I'd call in and let you know, that it stopped the fever.
4: We tell people all the time that the tea will get rid of infections and fevers just as fast, oftentimes faster, than they will with antibiotics. You know, so with a toothache, I mean, the tea will get rid of the infection within 7 to 10 days. It takes penicillin 10 days to get rid of it. Urinary tract infection, takes antibiotics 2 weeks to get rid of. With a tea, you can get rid of it in 2 weeks. And if somebody's got chronic urinary tract infections, they can just keep drinking a tea, and they won't get another infection. And I'm so glad you called to tell us about that, because, people need to know that they can help themselves, and not only that, help themselves naturally without any side effects and feel better faster.
5: Well, it was really fast. It was.
4: Yeah.
5: I wasn't strong enough the first night. Really, I didn't. It's a little bit of a process to make it. It's not really bad, but... when you come home from surgery, really they get you out of the hospital so fast these days, and you probably should have spent 2 days there at least, to recover. But they sent me home the same day of surgery. So I'm doing great, and I think the taking the tea has really prevented any infections, And I think there was an infection brewing, whether it was in my lungs or from the surgery itself.
4: Absolutely.
5: Really was affected by the tea.
0: 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The Tahibo tree is an amazing tree. It never gets sick, never gets infected, and never gets infested. It's the only tree in the world that fungus does not grow on. As a result, it naturally has antifungal, anti-infection, antiviral, antibacterial, and anti-parasite properties. These benefits go a long way in helping our immune system contend with a lot of things it has to fight on a daily basis. Parasites would be something like stomach problems or Lyme's disease. Inflammation would be something like rheumatoid arthritis or lupus. Infection would be any infection, from a tooth infection to a bladder infection. Bacterial would be something like gum disease or stomach issues. Viral would be something like herpes, HIV, or the coronavirus. And fungus would be something like toenail fungus, yeast, or candida. But maybe more importantly, the tea builds red corpuscles in the blood, which carry oxygen to our organs and cells. And our organs and cells need oxygen to regenerate themselves. The immune system needs oxygen to develop, and cancer happens to die in oxygen. So the tea is great for healthy people because it helps regenerate new cells. Everything from the cells in our skin so we can look better, to the cells in our organs so they function properly. And it can truly be miraculous for someone fighting a potentially life-threatening disease due to an infection, diabetes, or cancer. A one-pound package of tea is $59.95. 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
16: Hey, y'all. Merle here. Good news. For once, my neighbors is jealous of me. You want to know why? Because my grass is growing and looking green, and I can sit on my sofa out in the front yard, and I don't even have to overwater it anymore. You know how I did it? I listened to Damn Water Boys on the Water Zone every Thursday night on KCIA. Well, I got me a smart controller, and now it waters at night, and my yard looks darn tootin'. No more sneaking around and hooking up my hose to my neighbor's spigot in the middle of the night, and his dog won't bite me anymore. 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
22: 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Thank you.
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24: Some of the topics we'll discuss on our radio show is Tahibo Tea versus AIDS, anemia, arthritis, asthma, bronchitis, other types of cancers, candida, colitis, diabetes, diverticulitis, eczema, fungus, gastritis, gonorrhea, gout, HIV, impotence, infections, leukemia, lupus, prostatitis, pyorrhea, rheumatism, ringworm, ulcers, viruses, and yeast infections. One time a customer called and says, "Man, it sounds like your tea helps with everything." Well, it does help with a lot of things, but not with everything. For example, the tea doesn't do anything for the bones. For the bones, you need calcium. So there's a lot of things that our tea helps with, but not exactly everything. But what the best thing about the tea is that it helps the body to heal itself, to be doing what it was supposed to be doing in the first place. So the tea is great for healthy people, and it can truly be miraculous for somebody fighting a potentially life-threatening disease due to infection, diabetes, or cancer.
25: Okay, thank you for taking my call. I love your shows, and I love your customer service. They're just great. I have a question for you. When I'm preparing my tea, the boiling point, you know, the 5 minutes, I boil just the tea for 5 minutes. And then the simmering period, I add organic cinnamon sticks and organic cloves. Is that okay to do that? Okay.
24: Not only is it okay, it's absolutely fantastic. And, yeah, that's great.
25: Okay, well, if any of your listeners, you know, I'm not a big tea drinker, but I'll tell you what, with those two additives in the tea, it's like a treat. It is so good. It makes a world of difference. I cannot tell you what a difference.
24: You've hit upon a very good point. In terms of adding anything to the tea, you can add anything you like. The only thing we don't recommend, of course, is sugar, because sugar feeds everything bad in the body, from fungus to yeast to candida to cancer to diabetes to whatever. So when someone's preparing the tea, what they can do is they can take any old fruit that they have on hand, an apple, a peach, a pear, slice it up and cook it with the tea, or blueberries, crush them up and cook it with the tea, or cinnamon sticks, like you said, or ginger, or we've got a guy down in Louisiana, he's putting in cayenne pepper and Lord knows what else. And I said to him, I said, man, you got to promise to send us that recipe, because not everybody's going to want to have their tea taste like crawfish. But somebody's going to say, oh, my God, I can do that. You know, especially what you're adding, you add something like what you just mentioned or turmeric or anything like that. I mean, you're going to get the additional benefits of those things as well. So that's actually great. As a matter of fact, what we're going to do at some point is we're going to have a monthly contest for new recipes, because a lot of people don't get that creative, you know, or they think the only thing they can do with the tea is, once they've made it, squeeze lemon into it, you know, when in fact you can do, you know, like that guy in Louisiana, or like in your case, you're the first one that's called up with that particular recipe, and then we'll start publishing those recipes in our informational booklets so that people go, oh, I can do that? That's great.
25: Oh, that's a great idea. I'm looking forward to that, because those things that you mentioned, the fruit, that would be very nice in the summertime. And, you know, with the cinnamon and the clove, it tastes so good. Room temperature, cold, hot, it's just very tasty. So if anybody doesn't like just plain tea, it's a great thing.
24: And, you know, with the fruit, we really started recommending that for parents that have children that have life-threatening diseases. So, you know, most adults, you know, will drink our tea plain, but, I mean, you can, you know, fix it any way you want. And myself, you know, what I do is, you know, once in a while I'll go ahead and make up a recipe with the tea, and then I'll forget, I'll put it in the fridge, and the next morning when I'm going to work and I fill up my Yeti container with the tea, I'll forget that I did something to it, right? And just like you said, I'll take a sip and I'll go, oh, my God, the tea is great, right? I'll surprise myself.
25: No.
24: But what we do for parents with children is, first of all, you know, an 8-year-old, when they have, you know, something that's potentially terminal, they can have a stigma attached to the disease, because they don't realize that they didn't do anything wrong, that they're not being punished, you know, because they did something wrong. That, I mean, you know, people get sick, children get sick and everything like that. So what we tell the parents to do is to get blueberries, crush the blueberries, and have the child prepare the tea with them, because our tea making process is really simple. Obviously, a child, you wouldn't want to have a child do it by themselves, but, I mean, to help you, and to have and to say to the child, listen, we're going to make super tea, and with blueberries and this and that, whatever the case is. And the kid goes, oh, great, we're going to make super tea. And the kid will just guzzle it, and before you know it, you know, I mean, the kid will recover, and it's, you know, it's truly gratifying for that. So thank you very much for the recipe that you shared with us.
25: Thank you, Milan. Thank you very much.
0: I was wondering, how does the tea do for inflammation? Like for your joints,
24: it's truly remarkable. The tea is a phenomenal anti-inflammatory, and it works incredibly well on rheumatoid arthritis and on the muscles. The tea, however, doesn't fix bones. Okay, so if a person has bone on bone in a knee joint, for example, the tea is not going to alleviate or fix that problem. they're still going to have bone on bone. But what it will do is it will cut down on the inflammation, so the person won't be as much pain as they were. And if they do need knee replacement surgery, they'll be able to wait comfortably until they have the knee replacement surgery. What type of inflammation exactly were you talking about, and which joints?
0: I have arthritis in my knees and my hips. I've had a hip replacement, but I still have a little bit of arthritis in that. And I was thinking about trying to see if I would help with that.
24: It should certainly help. One very funny case that we had with regards to that is this lady called up one time, and she says, we purchased your tea because my husband has cancer, but I have arthritis, wasn't able to bend one of my knees properly, she says, because of the arthritis. And unfortunately, we have a two-story home with all the bedrooms on the second floor. And so for me to go up to, the bedroom, I would have to, step with one leg, drag the other, step, drag, step, drag, step, drag. And so we purchased the tea mainly because of my husband's condition. And the tea tastes great, and I started drinking it with him, and I saw that it had a lot of other benefits, and I figured I wasn't getting any younger, so I might as well, drink the tea along with him. And she says, I went upstairs to get something, and halfway up the stairs, I stopped myself going, there's something different. And I noticed, oh, my God, I'm walking normal. Step with the left foot, step right, step, step, step. She says, I wasn't dragging the right leg, she says, like I used to before. Another customer called up, and he says, I'm a plumber, and I spend half my day on my knees underneath somebody's sink, he goes. And, after 30 years of doing that, he says, my knees are shot. And he goes, in the mornings, when I used to get up before starting to drink the tea, it would take me about an hour to actually be able to straighten my legs out all the way. I'd be, kind of walking around with this funny gait and slightly bent knees and everything. He says, since I started drinking your tea, he says, I get up in the morning, he says, I can stand straight up, my knees are straight, he says, I walk straight, I don't have the pain, he says, it's just, truly remarkable. So God willing, our tea will have the same benefit for you as well.
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24: Go ahead, listener. You're live on the air.
4: Yeah, I had a fun story about your tea.
24: Okay.
4: How I started drinking it was just maybe a couple months ago. My father was sick with the flu that's going around.
24: Uh-huh.
4: And couldn't quite shake it, and he was at a function. This lingering cough, and someone had left a pound of your tea on his truck.
24: Wow.
4: And he started drinking it, and we are all drinking it now, so.
24: Well, God bless, you know. I mean, in my family, everybody drinks a tea all day, every day, basically instead of water. I just drink water 3-4 times a week when I get tired of drinking a tea. That's fantastic that somebody left a pound of the tea on your dad's truck. I mean, and the thing is that the Tehibo community really is like that. You know, I mean, if somebody's drinking Tehibo, you can rest assured they're probably a pretty good person. You know, because A, they're trying to take care of themselves, and you know, they're also trying to help humanity as well. So that's a really nice story. I thank you for sharing that.
4: Yep, you're welcome.
24: And I thank you for calling.
5: Hi. I had my blood tested just under an electron microscope this last week, and they mm-hmm. said that I have undigested protein. And they gave me a product for candida.
24: Uh-huh.
5: And so my question is, does your tea help process undigested proteins and affect candida?
24: Very much so. This is the first time when you've had your blood work done that the issue of possible candida has come up, or has this issue come up before?
5: It has come up before, but this is not the standard blood test. What this was, because I get my blood tested from my doctor, this was from a chiropractor.
24: Uh-huh.
5: So I'm just saying, I was wondering if you know what about undigested proteins. They said I don't have enough hydrochloric acid in my system.
24: Right. Well, the reason that the tea helps with that is because the tea helps the body to heal itself to produce the hormones and acids that we need to, you know, basically do everything in our body. So sometimes I get the converse question where people have heard that the tea is antibacterial, and they'll call me up and they'll say, you know, will it, kill all the good bacteria in my stomach as well, which of course is what we need from that standpoint. So the tea is very effective in balancing the bacteria as well as balancing the other elements in our body. Now, the reason that I ask you, so it will help you with the undigested proteins, because it will start to help. And I'm not sure which organ creates the acid that you need, but it'll help heal that organ to produce the acid that you need. And now, the complete healing period for most issues dealing with organs is usually a couple of months. But what happens is as you're going along, you're going to see steady progress all along the way. Now, with regards to candida, the reason that I asked about that is because candida usually has existed in a person's body for quite a while. So that's why I asked you if this is the first time that it's come up, or whether it's come up before. And
5: it's been a long time ago. I mean, you know, like, I'm thinking I was tested kind of like this with an electron microscope about 20-some years ago, and that's what I was working on. So, and I wanted to know about sugar. Do you have to cut out all sugar when you're on a candida, you know, this whole thing to try to stop everything? I mean, the bad parts?
24: Not necessarily. I mean, I wouldn't add sugar to anything that I'm consuming. For example, we wouldn't add sugar to our tea. You wouldn't add sugar to your coffee, that sort of thing. And, of course, you wouldn't be eating Twinkies all day long, which doesn't mean that you can't have a piece of birthday cake when you go to a party, or you can't have a bowl of ice cream once a week, that sort of thing. Or the other question that we often get is with regards to eating fruit, because, of course, fruit has sugar in it. The answer is that you can go ahead and eat fruit, because you would have to eat like a bushel full of apples in order for it to really impact your sugar levels. So the amount of sugar that an apple or some other food has, is minuscule compared to the benefits that you're going to get from eating the apple. The other thing is our body utilizes the sugar in a fruit or fiber differently than it does raw sugar. So one of the things that, we declared a war on obesity 50, 60 years ago in the 1970s, and our government has been giving us a very simplistic solution to obesity, basically calories in, calories out. Well, okay, that does have some meaning to it. However, the way our body processes calories is completely different. So, for example, a can of Coca-Cola has 160 calories to it, but it goes straight to your pancreas and you get the secretion of sugar and insulin, as opposed to a handful of almonds also has 160 calories, but our body processes that handful of almonds completely differently than it does the can of Coca-Cola. So from that standpoint, calories do matter, but there's a difference in how our body processes them.
5: This doesn't give you probiotics, does it?
24: You had a question about probiotics?
5: Yeah. How does this work? I mean, you have to take probiotics. This doesn't provide probiotics. So, right? I mean, I think that helps your system balance out, too. How does that work with the tea?
24: Right. Well, just as I was talking about good bacteria and bad bacteria in the gut, what probiotics are is live bacteria and yeast that are good for you, and especially the digestive system. We oftentimes think, bacteria is bad just because it causes diseases. But our body is full of bacteria, both good and bad, and probiotics are often called good or helpful bacteria because they keep the gut healthy. So what the tea does is it balances the good bacteria in the stomach. And our conventional medicine is fantastic, say, for acute problems. If a person breaks their leg, they'll give them a new bionic leg and they'll be skiing in the Olympics in 2 weeks. However, if you've got stomach problems, you'll go to the doctor, they'll give you an antibiotic. And if that doesn't work, they'll give you a different antibiotic. And if that doesn't work, they'll give you both of the antibiotics and jack up the dose. And by the time they're finished, you'll be lucky if you don't end up with ulcerative colitis. So we've had a lot of cases where people have had severe stomach issues for 2-3 years and never been able to get relief. And in 2 to 3 weeks of drinking a tea, I mean, they never have those issues again. So from that standpoint, you know, you should be getting enough probiotics from just consuming the foods that you're consuming, but there's nothing wrong to taking, you know, just a probiotic by itself as well.
5: Okay, that's terrific. Thank you. You know, this all seems to me proves the creator, meaning all these things can't work so precisely and so completely without a designer, you know? So yep. There's a creator of the universe, okay? And the best book to learn about, you know, his principles, you know, is the Holy Bible. Thank you.
24: Well, thank you so much. I appreciate the kind words and your views.
1: 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The Tahibo tree is an amazing tree. It never gets sick, never gets infected, and never gets infested. It's the only tree in the world that fungus does not grow on. As a result, it naturally has antifungal, anti-infection, antiviral, antibacterial, and anti-parasite properties. These benefits go a long way in helping our immune system contend with a lot of things it has to fight on a daily basis. Parasites would be something like stomach problems or Lyme's disease. Inflammation would be something like rheumatoid arthritis or lupus. Infection would be any infection from a tooth infection to a bladder infection. Bacteria would be something like gum disease or stomach issues. Viral would be something like herpes, HIV, or the coronavirus. And fungus would be something like toenail fungus, yeast, or candida. But maybe more importantly, the tea builds red corpuscles in the blood, which carry oxygen to our organs and cells. And our organs and cells need oxygen to regenerate themselves. The immune system needs oxygen to develop, and cancer happens to die in oxygen. So the tea is great for healthy people because it helps regenerate new cells. Everything from the cells in our skin so we can look better, to the cells in our organs so they function properly. And it can truly be miraculous for someone fighting a potentially life-threatening disease due to an infection, diabetes, or cancer. A one-pound package of tea is $59.95. 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
24: I'd like to talk about the proper preparation directions for Tahibo tea to be effective. Even though we call it tea, what we actually make when we prepare it properly is a decoction. A decoction is just a fancy word for what our forefathers used to do when they took a root and cooked it in order to release its beneficial properties. It's easy. You don't steep it in hot water like regular leaf tea, but rather cook it like spaghetti. I'll tell you how easy it is to make so you don't think you need a degree in physics, but you don't have to remember any of this because the directions, of course, are printed on all the packages as well as in the literature that we automatically include with every order. You take a pot of water, bring it to a boil. Once the water is boiling, you toss in 1 tablespoon of tea for every 2 cups of boiling water. Cook it on high for 5 minutes, reduce the heat, and cook on simmer for an additional 15 minutes. Since our tea comes from the only tree in the world that fungus doesn't grow on, you can make a big batch, say 10 or 20 cups at a time. Leave it in the pot on the stove, and it'll stay good for 4 days without refrigeration. Put it in the fridge, and it will stay good for 8 days with refrigeration, and you can drink it hot, room temperature, cold, or iced. The tea has a mild, pleasant flavor, kind of halfway between Lipton tea and green tea, but a little bit sweeter than either one of those. Our tea tastes so good that 90% of our customers drink it straight without adding anything to it. Even teenagers drink it straight, so you know it must taste pretty good. You can, however, add anything you want to the tea and cook it with the tea. You can take any old fruit that you have on hand, an apple, a peach, a pear, or mango, slice it up and cook it with the tea. Or blueberries and crush them up and cook them with the tea. Or cinnamon or ginger or whatever. There's a guy in Louisiana and he calls to tell me he's putting in cayenne pepper and Lord knows what else. I told him he had to promise to send me that recipe because not everyone is going to want to have their tea taste like crawfish, but someone's going to say, oh my God, I could do that? You can also add something like lemon to it after you prepare it. About the only thing we don't recommend adding to the tea is sugar, not because sugar has any contraindications with our tea, but simply because sugar feeds virtually everything bad in our body, from fungus to diabetes to cancer. Although most adults drink our tea without adding anything to it, an 8-year-old, for example, has not acquired a taste for any kind of tea, regardless how mild it tastes, so cooking it up with blueberries to make blueberry super tea is especially useful, and it tastes great. We don't put any fillers in it. We just simply leave it as God had meant it to be. Now, the only secret to success with our tea is the volume of consumption. You want to make certain that if you're fighting a potentially life-threatening disease, it's a race. You need to beat it before it beats you, so you want to be drinking a tea like water or instead of water, 8 glasses a day or more, which is easy to do since it has a really mild, pleasant flavor. And you can take it on an empty stomach, a full stomach, any way that you want, and since it doesn't have any caffeine, you can drink it all day, all night. So in terms of dosage, if somebody's a stewardess, they don't want to catch a cold, but once every 10 years, they just need to drink the tea regularly, 1, 2, 3 cups or glasses a day, or more. And that would be akin to somebody deciding, well, you know what, I'm going to work out and, you know, get into shape. Well, you know, if you started working out 20, 30 minutes a day, that'd be fantastic. I mean, you're certainly going to get into a much better shape. On the other hand, if you're trying to make the Olympics, 30 minutes a day is not really going to cut it. Same thing if you're fighting life-threatening cancer, you know, 2 glasses a day is not necessarily going to cut it. You need to beat the disease before it beats you. So at that point, you do need to drink 8 glasses a day or more.
7: Hey, Milan, I've got a question.
0: So, I usually compost, but I haven't put any of the tea in my compost yet, you know, for the obvious reason to kill the bacteria. But what suggestions do you have for the ground?
24: The spent tea? Yeah, the spent bark? Yeah, once you've made it. So very good uses for it are, one, you can put it around your in the pot around your indoor plants to prevent bugs and things getting on them. Two, you can start spreading it around your garden once you have your garden going, and eventually, when you spread enough of it, it'll prevent bugs and things. We've also got people that actually start putting it around the foundation of their house, so that bugs and things aren't as likely to go in their house. And the reason that that works is, you see, because this tree never gets infected, it never gets infested, and it never gets infected. So from that standpoint, even though, when you're preparing the tea, it really has no smell or anything, and when you smell the tea bark, it really doesn't have any smell. For some reason, because of the fact that it's got those antifungal, anti-infestation properties, you can prevent bugs. We had a funny story where one lady calls me up one day, and she says, and they're here in Los Angeles somewhere. She says, my husband and I, we own a dry cleaning store. And so we work at our own store from 7 a.m. to 7 p.m., 6 days a week. And it's only the two of us. And since we're at work 12 hours a day, what we did was we bought a hot plate and we make a big pot of the tea every day at work, and then we drink it all day long. And she says, we're in a strip shopping center, and we're located right beside, next door to a Mexican restaurant. And they, of course, had a lot of food refuse in the trash bin behind their restaurant. And even though we've got nothing but chemicals here in our dry cleaning store, we used to have cockroaches that, we couldn't ever get rid of for some reason. Well, obviously because of the food next door, she says, in the trash bin. And she says, once we started cooking a tea, it's truly amazing. She says, we don't have cockroaches anymore.
0: Kind of makes sense, though.
24: Yeah. Now, let me ask you, can you tell me the primary reason that you're drinking a tea?
0: Staph infection.
24: Very good, very good. Well, the tea is very effective against infections. And so, God willing, our tea will have the same benefits for you that it's had for my family and so many others.
0: I have noticed that all the dogs that get anywhere near my jug carry around with tea in it, all want it.

0: so at first, you know, we'd let them all drink it, but we were careful in administering the tea, you know, to their infections and that sort of thing. We'd take a cotton ball or something and swab their ears or anything like that. He says, now, he says, we just dip the whole dog in the tea to get rid of whatever infestations they have, and then we let them all drink it. And he says it's, you know, really been a godsend for us because of the fact that, you know, we don't really, you know, have any real funding, he says. So, you know, money's always short, he says. And you know, thankfully we've been able to, you know, reduce our bills just by having the dogs drink the tea. And he says, and, you know, they're healthier, their coats are shiny, he says. And, you know, so that when people come to adopt them, he says, they don't look, you know, like they're not fit for adoption. So absolutely, yeah. Your dogs are ripe for it. They're going, you know, Daddy, give me some.
1: Well, these are friends' dogs. I don't got a dog, but I've noticed that they all smell it and go right for my jug.
0: Oh, that's fantastic. Is there anything else?
1: That's thanks, Milan.
0: All right, thanks for calling.
1: Then do it. Later.
0: All right, bye.
2: Well, this is Sulema, and I just have a question. My husband bought your tea a couple months ago. He's been listening to your show, and he says it's really good. I really haven't tried it, but I was just asking, you know, I know you've been saying, I've been just listening to your program probably a couple weeks ago. You mentioned that it's safe and it's good, and safe is like for kids to drink it. We have little ones, and my husband is so in love with the tea, and he said, you know, you should drink it, you should give it to the kids, but I'm just a little bit on the edge of it.
0: Yeah, no, that's understandable. The tea is safe and effective for children from the age of 3 years and up. And so we don't recommend it for babies, infants, or women that are pregnant, because an embryo and a baby has different nutritional needs than a child or an adult. And so the only time that we've had children under the age of three drink the tea is when they were fighting, let's say, for example, terminal cancer, and they were a year and a half old. And so at that point, you know, the tea is, you know, you're fighting for the child's life. So at that point, the cancer needs to be beat. But the tea brings oxygen to the organs and cells, and everyone needs oxygen to their organs and cells, you know, to develop the immune system, as well as to regenerate new cells. So that's why the tea is so good for healthy people, because what it does is regenerate new cells. Everything from the cells in our skin so we look better, to the cells in our organs so they function properly. And of course, it can truly be miraculous for somebody fighting a potentially life-threatening disease due to infection, diabetes, or cancer. So I highly recommend that you and your children start drinking a tea. Now, we're going to have to go to commercial break, but if you have any other questions, you can just stay on the line, and we can pick up in 2 minutes right after the commercials are over. Is that okay?
2: Okay, I do. Thanks.
0: All right, thank you.
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3: 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So if a person calls to order in, they'll get to one of our staff. Of course, they can order online on TejiboTeaClub.com. But either way, we don't keep the debit card or credit card number in our computer system for security purposes. That way, if somebody steals our computers, the only thing they'll have is the name and address. And if they want, they can send you a postcard, but they can't steal your credit card. So when people call in to reorder, it makes it a little bit quicker when it's a repeat customer because we already have their name and address on file. And so all we have to do is fill out the order form with the information on hand, and then they give us the credit card number again. And so one lady calls up, and she says, we look her up, and it turns out that she's been a customer for about 5 or 6 years. And so we ask her what the primary reason is that she's drinking a tea. And she says, yes. She says, you know, with every order, you automatically include informational booklets. And right in the middle of the booklet, when you open it up like a sandwich where the staple page is, you've got about 30 things listed that the tea is good for. And I go, yeah. She says, well, she says, I don't want to get any of those things, she says. I'm 79 years old. I don't take one pill, she says. And I look like I'm 65, and that's the way I want to keep it. And I go, well, good for you. I says, you know, a lot of people need to hear that because a lot of people think I'm not sick. Why should I drink it? She says, oh, no, no, no, no. She says, it's too late to plant the garden once you're hungry. So I've actually had her on our radio show and talk about it. She turns out to be very philosophical and obviously in good spirits and good health, you know, pushing 80 years old. So, you know, that's why I highly recommend it. How old are your children, by the way?
4: 3, 5, and 8.
3: Oh, okay. Well, fantastic. Well, the nice thing about, the children drinking it, and all of your children can drink it because the youngest is 3, is that, our brain needs oxygen, our muscles need oxygen, And so typically what happens also is that we have teenagers drink a lot of our tea for a couple of reasons. One is because they don't want to get pimples. So in my son's case, you know, when he started, somewhere around, grade eight or grade nine, he started getting, you know, interested in his own appearance. You know, it's that stage where they want to buy their own clothes or select their own clothes, put it that way, right? And, you know, so he, you know, was 13 years old or something. And what he did was, he would wash his face with the tea. Like a cowboy, he would put some in a plastic bowl and just cup it in his hands and wash his face, and you know, to prevent pimples or to help get rid of pimples and everything like that. And he says, "Oh my God, it feels so good on your face." He says, "It actually tingles a little bit." He says, "It's really, really, really fantastic." And we know that tea can work topically because we have a lot of people that use it for different skin diseases and stuff. And all of that, so it's good for their appearance, but also you know, it's good to get oxygen to the brain for brain development, and it's also good to get oxygen in the muscles for muscle development. And so the other reason that a lot of teenagers drink it is because at that point, you know, they decide, okay, I want to become attractive to girls, you know, I want to get a flat stomach, I want to look like a male model, you know, whatever the case is. So, you know, they'll start taking interest in their appearance, and they'll start working out a little bit or whatever the case is. And this actually happened to a friend of mine who wasn't a teenager. He was like 55 years old. And one day he calls me up. He says, "Milan, your tea's fantastic." And I go, "Well, I didn't even know you were drinking." He says, "No." He says, "I just ordered it on your website," he says. And, of course, I got it within like one day, he says, because I live here in Los Angeles. And he says, "You know how, you know, you know, I've been working out." I says, "Yeah, you're in the best shape of any 55-year-old that I know." And he has been. He's been working out religiously for like 30 years. He says, "Well," he says, "I used to take supplements and everything, and I decided that while I was drinking your tea, I wasn't going to take any supplements." And he says, "You won't believe this. In 3 months, I've got a rippled midsection like a like a male model." And he says, "That's the first time that's happened in my life. And I was taking all these supplements before. It never happened. Now I'm just drinking your tea." You know, so from that standpoint, you know, your children will get a bunch of benefits. And not only that, you'll reduce their chance of getting sick, you know, because the children are exposed to, you know, a lot of other, you know, kids that are, you know, got colds and this, that, whatever the case is. And, you know, even though cold's not life-threatening or anything like that, it's no fun.
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3: 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Thank you for calling.
5: 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We only sell pure Podarco bark to make Tahibo tea. After my father's miraculous recovery from colon pancreatic cancer, I was buying the tea where I could find it and when I could find it. Problem was, even here in the United States, the tea wasn't easy to find, and when I did find it, oftentimes the quality was poor, sometimes it wasn't even the right tea, and invariably the directions to prepare it were wrong. Steep it. Well, you're not going to get very much if you soak wood for 5 minutes. So my friends and I decided to start the Tahibo Tea Club as a source of only one product, pure Podarco Tahibo Tea. Our club is the best club in the world. We have no application, no membership dues, and no meetings. 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The only way we can help more people is to hear from your experiences.
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6: 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The Tehebo tree is an amazing tree. It never gets sick, never gets infected, and never gets infested. It's the only tree in the world that fungus does not grow on. As a result, it naturally has antifungal, anti-infection, antiviral, antibacterial, and anti-parasite properties. These benefits go a long way in helping our immune system contend with a lot of things it has to fight on a daily basis. Parasites would be something like stomach problems or Lyme's disease. Inflammation would be something like rheumatoid arthritis or lupus. Infection would be any infection from a tooth infection to a bladder infection. Bacteria would be something like gum disease or stomach issues. Viral would be something like herpes, HIV, or the coronavirus. And fungus would be something like toenail fungus, yeast, or candida. But maybe more importantly, the tea builds red corpuscles in the blood, which carry oxygen to our organs and cells. And our organs and cells need oxygen to regenerate themselves. The immune system needs oxygen to develop, and cancer happens to die in oxygen. So the tea is great for healthy people because it helps regenerate new cells. Everything from the cells in our skin so we can look better to the cells in our organs so they function properly. And it can truly be miraculous for someone fighting a potentially life-threatening disease due to an infection, diabetes, or cancer. A one-pound package of tea is $59.95. 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
9: I'm Dr. Anthony Lizowitz, and this is Climate Connections. On many farms, honeybees buzz about, pollinating berry bushes, nut trees, and melon vines. Without these tiny insect farm workers, many of these crops would never reach grocery shelves. But Jun Chin, a researcher at Texas A&M Kingsville, warns that as the climate warms, honeybees could face trouble. The young bees in honeybee broods fare best when their hives stay between roughly 92 and 96 degrees.
10: Above or below this range, it will be dangerous for that brood.
9: On hot days, honeybees have a few methods to cool the hive, like spritzing water through the colony and fanning their wings to ventilate the air. But if it gets too hot, those strategies might not be enough.
10: Extreme heat waves may challenge the natural cooling systems of the honeybee colonies.
9: In a recent study of hives in Arizona, Chen found that higher temperatures were linked to adult bee population drops, and big temperature swings were linked to both brood and adult bee declines. She says farmers can help bees stay cool by keeping hives in the shade, misting them, and providing water nearby. But as the climate warms, it may become harder to keep these pollinators safe. Climate Connections is produced by the Yale Center for Environmental Communication. 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
3: Now, this next segment is a segment with live listener call-ins from previous shows. and you'll be hearing their questions, their successes, and their experiences with Tahibo Tea. So please do give us a call and let us know how the tea works for you. Thank you.
1: So first-time caller, I've listened to your show once or twice here and there. Forgive me for only doing it two times, but I really appreciate your product. I bought it, and I'm an extremely healthy person. Always have been when I was in my early 20s. I'm 70. When I was in my early 20s, I was exposed to a man. I was very fortunate to be exposed to a man who wrote a complete course on life that you will never see in any university or any schools. And when I read that, it was like light every single page.
3: Wow.
1: Anyways, to get to my thing with your tea.
3: Uh-huh.
1: Once again, I'm very, very healthy. So I've been drinking your tea now for a couple of months. And I'll be honest, I haven't noticed anything as far as my health because I've been extremely healthy. But
3: right.
1: Boy, I'll tell you, I love that tea. And it has replaced many of the things that I have drank before. And so I'm looking at it right now in my refrigerator, in fact.
3: Oh, nice, nice, nice. Well, you know, when you really will see a difference is when you go for your annual physical and you get your blood work done and everything like that, you'll notice that even if your numbers have already been good, that they're actually going to even get better. The last time I went for my annual physical, and what I usually do is I go and when I'm making the appointment for to see my doctor, I ask the receptionist to also book the lab appointment so I can go get my lab work done, because I know for my annual physical it's going to make me go, get my lab work, right? And
1: right.
3: I'll go get the lab work a week or two before seeing him, so that by the time I go see him, he's already got it, so I don't, have to go back and forth. And so last time I went in, he's looking at my blood chart as I walk into his office, and he says to me, he goes, you've got the best blood in the whole building. He says, your blood is better than my 21-year-old receptionist answering the phones at the front. And he goes, really? I says, why? He goes, well, he says, your hemoglobin count is 17.0. And I says, well, I'm not a doctor, man. What's that mean? He says, well, he says an adult male should have between 13.2 and 17.1, and yours is 17.0. I go, thanks a lot, Doc. I'll see you another year.
1: That's great. That's great. And obviously the tea does help the hemoglobin and get that oxygen going, because, that's one thing that we have a big shortage of oxygen compared to what it was, 100 years ago or so, because of all of our so-called technological advances and all the pollutions and everything. So we are breathing very poisoned air, and that is key to your health.
3: Yep.
1: Breathing is the primary function of the body.
3: Yep.
1: Everything else depends on your breath.
3: Yep.
1: And I'm not going to get into the Bible here, but, the Bible does state, and God breathed into man's nostrils the breath of life, and man became a living soul. But anyway, breathing is primary, and it's the most important thing to your health, is to breathe healthy air and to get that oxygen in there. Without it, you aren't breathing, you aren't living.
3: No, you're absolutely right. And, you're saying how you're in very good health. When somebody orders with us, whether they order online on TahiboTeaClub.com or they call us at our office to take the order, we don't keep track of people's debit cards or credit card numbers. Those are erased immediately. The only thing we keep on file is the person's name and address, because, of course, we want the person to get their order. And so when people do want to reorder, they do need to either call us or go online, because we don't have their credit card or automatic reshipment or anything like that, right? There's one lady from San Diego.
1: That's great.
3: Calls up. Yeah. She calls up one day, and so we're looking her up, and we realize that she's been a customer for about 4 years. So we go, can you tell us the primary reason that you're drinking the tea? And she says, yes. She says, with every order, you automatically include informational booklets that tell you about the beneficial properties of the tea, its uses, and its proper preparation directions. And right in the middle of that booklet, when you open it up like a sandwich where the staple page is, you've got about 30 things listed that the tea is good for. And we go, yeah. She says, I don't want to get any of those. I'm 79 years old. I look like I'm 65. I don't take one pill, and that's the way I want to keep it.
1: That's great. It's good to hear that other people have great health. And I'll tell you, sir, I don't go to doctors. I haven't been to a doctor in probably 45 years. The only time I go to a doctor, and God bless them, because doctors are really good at putting people back together when they get injured.
3: Yeah.
1: And that's what I appreciate about our doctors. But most of the things that they do are not beneficial to health, in my opinion. So I know one thing. I can still run as fast as I could run back when I was 35, and I'm 70 years old. I can do 100 in about 14.5, I think, which is flying for a 70-year-old.
3: Yeah, that's very good. Well, you know what you're saying about our doctors and conventional medicine? Our conventional medicine, like you alluded to, is phenomenal when it comes to acute conditions. In other words,
1: yes.
3: you break your leg, they'll give you a new bionic leg, and you'll be running in the Summer Olympics next year. But if you go to them and you've got a stomach ache, that's a different story, okay? They're going to give you an antibiotic. And if that doesn't work, they'll give you a different antibiotic. And that doesn't work,
1: they're
3: going to combine two of them and jack up the dose. And by the time they're finished, you'll be lucky if you don't have ulcerative colitis. And I know we get one ulcerative colitis case a month where that's exactly what's happened. A person had a stomach ache, and they got messed up by the antibiotics.
1: Yep. And there you go. That's the problem.
3: Very good. Well, thank you so much for calling. God bless you, and continue good health.
1: Oh, always, sir. Okay, great. Thank you, and keep up the good work, sir. Once again, I love that tea. I just love that tea.
3: Thank you for the kind words.
2: I had a question. I have a family member that has celiac disease.
3: Uh-huh.
2: Does the tea have any helpful benefits for that?
3: Oh, very much so, because what the tea does is it builds the red corpuscles in the blood, which carry oxygen to the organs and cells, and it helps promote building the immune system so that the immune system doesn't have a reaction to, in celiac disease, eating gluten, which creates inflammation. And so from both of those standpoints, the tea is a phenomenal anti-inflammatory. The tea is a phenomenal immune builder, and also in celiac disease, it'll help heal the intestines lining, which is what the celiac disease typically attacks. So from that standpoint, it's very, very, very effective for that.
2: Oh, okay. Well, I appreciate the information.
4: Hi, Alan. I just wanted to let you know that I've been drinking the tea for 6 months or so, and it got rid of my gout.
3: Uh-huh.
4: And a friend of mine, I gave her some of the tea in one of your books, and she bought 8 pounds from you.
3: Uh-huh.
4: And she noticed, she burned her hand and wrist cooking the other morning, and put it on my wife's phone, the picture of it.
3: Uh-huh.
4: And my wife called her and told her to take the tea and put it on a gauze.
3: Uh-huh.
4: Put it on the burn, and the pain went away right away, and the redness went away within a few hours, and the three blisters that were coming up turned into little dots.
3: Uh-huh.
4: So it works on burns, too.
3: It absolutely does, and I'll talk about both those conditions, gout and burns, because the tea does work topically, as your wife mentioned to the friend. Now, how long had you been suffering with gout?
4: Well, I had kidney stones that they told me was caused by uric acid and asked me if I had gout. This was years ago.
3: Huh?
4: And I said, well, what's that? And they said, well, your foot or your toe joints get all sore. And my right toe was always kind of sore in the joint. And that's almost all gone now. I mean, I can barely feel it, but I'd only drink about 4 cups a day.
3: Uh-huh.
4: I don't do the 8.
3: No. Not a problem. I mean, the only difference between doing 4 and 8 is that 8 expedites things. And with 4, you're still going to achieve the same results, except it'll take you a little bit longer. So it's not a huge issue unless you're fighting a potentially life-threatening disease, in which case it's a race. In that case, it is a huge issue. You do need to beat the disease right before it beats you. Now, what the tea is doing is it's helping the body to heal itself. In other words, we're not supposed to have diabetes. We're not supposed to have gout, that sort of thing. But, you know, those conditions, do occur. And with regards to gout, I mean, it's absolutely a godsend, because usually people that have gout have had it for a long time. And one time I had a funny thing occur when we went to church, and one of the parishioners comes up to me that I knew, but he was friends with a good friend of mine. And he says to me, "Your tea is absolutely fantastic." And I says, "Great." I says, "What are you using it for?" And he says, "Well," he says, "I've had gout for 15 years, he says. And he says, "It will get so painful." He says, "It was atrocious," he says. "And there really wasn't anything that was helping me." So he says, "Your best buddy, he had a bunch of the tea. And when we do ship out, let's say somebody buys 8 pounds, they get 8 individual 1 pound packages for two reasons. One, because that way we only have to keep one packaging on hand, the 1 pound bags. And secondly, if we shipped 8 pounds in one bag, you'd have to be a weightlifter to lift it up to the stove. So, when somebody buys 8 pounds, they'll have 8 individual 1 pound packages. So he gave me one of the packages, and I started drinking. And he says, "And since I started drinking it," he says, "I haven't had another episode of gout," he says, "and I feel fantastic," he says, "and continued success with the tea, and I look forward to speaking with you again next time."
4: Okay, well, I appreciate the tea, and thank you.
3: Thank you.
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3: Now, with regards to an enlarged prostate, we get calls all the time from our listeners with regards to prostate issues, whether it's enlarged prostate, elevated PSA, or prostate cancer. And the reason that we do, of course, is because prostate issues are probably the most prevalent health issues that men face. 80% of men are actually going to develop prostate cancer by the time they turn 80. And in terms of enlarged prostate, virtually every man is going to have some enlargement of the prostate as he ages. Now, with regards to enlarged prostate specifically, the calls that we get from our customers is that once they start drinking the tea, the enlargement starts to shrink, and the way they know that the tea is working and the enlarged prostate is shrinking is that oftentimes they will have been getting up during the night to to go to the bathroom to pee, you know, 4, 5, 6 times a night. And I can't tell you how many calls we've gotten from customers who call in and say, oh my God, I'm going to pee like a normal human being at night, either none or once, at the most twice, but usually, you know, maybe once during the course of the night. So with regards to the enlarged prostate, you can certainly look forward to the tea doing that for you as well, because it works invariably on virtually everybody with regards to enlarged prostate.
6: Hi, Milan. I got a little story to tell you.
3: Go ahead.
6: I had surgery about 2 weeks ago, vein surgery in my leg.
3: Uh-huh.
6: And my oxygen level never fell below 96. The anesthesiologist was totally amazed. I've been drinking your tea probably, I don't know, for 7 years. He was just amazed. We had a ton of money not putting the oxygen tubes on your nose. He said you were doing just great on your own. So I just want to let you know, I think that's because of your tea.
3: Well, you know, what the tea does is it helps the body to heal itself. And, you know, so a lot of times, for example, if somebody's diabetic, in 2 months they can get off of insulin. And oftentimes they mistakenly believe that the tea is replacing the insulin. That's not what it's doing. What the tea is doing is helping to heal the pancreas to do what it was supposed to do in the first place. And, you know, same thing with the oxygenation of the blood. You know, what the tea does is basically help regenerate red blood cells, you know, which carry oxygen to the organs and cells. So people that are anemic, I mean, in 2 months, they're not anemic anymore. And so it's good to hear that you had anytime you go to a doctor, you go to the hospital, whatever case is, I mean, the less time you have to spend there, the better.
6: And well, my recovery time, I was up and going the next day. So I don't know if it was because of the tea or not, but I was up and going, and you couldn't even tell I had surgery that day. So, I got a stockpile of your tea just in case something happens in this world of ours. So I got a stockpile of 10. So I figured I was at the VFW, and we were talking about health and cancer and stuff, and I had mentioned your tea. So
3: yeah.
6: Today I am actually bringing up all your paperwork from all the stuff you sent me. And I want to pass it around up there because I had a full audience there for you on last Friday.
3: Very nice, very nice. Well, it's really truly gratifying, you know, to hear customers call in with their success cases, and it's also very humbling, you know, because what we do actually is really pretty simple. We only manufacture the one product, which is pure Padayarco Tahibo tea. And what we do is we have it harvested in the rainforest in Brazil. And everything that you read in our literature, you know, is absolutely true. Everything that's on our website is true. And everything that I talk about on the radio is true. And, you know, God willing, it helps other people, you know, just like it's helped my family. But I know, you know, not a week goes by that somebody doesn't call in with a truly miraculous recovery. Bone cancer, brain cancer, breast cancer, prostate cancer, mesothelioma, leukemia. And not a day goes by that somebody doesn't call in with some type of a success, whether it's just beating toenail fungus. Well, toenail fungus may not be imminently life-threatening, but if you have it, you don't like it. You know, so our tea is absolutely phenomenal for diabetes. And what it does is, it's the tea is not a drug that replaces a drug. What the tea does, it helps the body to heal itself, to be doing what it was supposed to be doing in the first place. And in the case of diabetes, specifically the pancreas and insulin secretion. So typically what happens is this, is the healing period for diabetes is on average 2 to 3 months. However, because a diabetic is taking their blood sugar on a daily basis, they can actually see the tea working on a daily, weekly basis. So, for example, let's say a diabetic is taking 40 units of insulin per day. They start drinking the tea, and in 2 weeks, they'll notice they only need 30 units of insulin. In 4 weeks, they'll notice they only need 20 units of insulin. In 6 weeks, they'll only need 10 units of insulin. And in 2 months, they'll be able to get off of insulin altogether. So even though the healing period is a couple of months, a diabetic can see the tea working on a daily or weekly basis. And if a diabetic is taking insulin, they have to take their blood sugar on a daily basis, because if they're taking on average 40 units of insulin per day, some days they're taking 30, other days they're taking 50. Well, that's a huge swing. That's like about a 40% difference. So from that standpoint, they can easily see the tea working. And for diabetes, it works on virtually everybody. I mean, the success ratio is like 90%. And it's, you know, really, really, really a godsend. And like I said, you know, it's easy to see working, as opposed to somebody's got, you know, brain cancer or something. The tea is effective. However, nobody's getting a brain scan every day to be able to tell exactly what the tea is doing, other than the fact that if they do have, brain cancer, I mean, they'll start noticing that they're not getting headaches anymore and all that. So they know that, you know, the tumor is shrinking. But it's not until they actually get a scan that they can see whether it's shrunk 50% or whether it's gone or what exactly the case is. So, so for diabetes, it's absolutely, extremely effective.
7: 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It never gets sick, never gets infected, and never gets infested. It's the only tree in the world that fungus does not grow on. As a result, it naturally has antifungal, anti-infection, antiviral, antibacterial, and anti-parasite properties. These benefits go a long way in helping our immune system contend with a lot of things it has to fight on a daily basis. Parasites would be something like stomach problems or Lyme's disease. Inflammation would be something like rheumatoid arthritis or lupus. Infection would be any infection, from a tooth infection to a bladder infection. Bacteria would be something like gum disease or stomach issues. Viral would be something like herpes, HIV, or the coronavirus. And fungus would be something like toenail fungus, yeast, or candida. But maybe more importantly, the tea builds red corpuscles in the blood, which carry oxygen to our organs and cells. And our organs and cells need oxygen to regenerate themselves. The immune system needs oxygen to develop, and cancer happens to die in oxygen. So the tea is great for healthy people because it helps regenerate new cells. Everything from the cells in our skin so we can look better to the cells in our organs so they function properly. And it can truly be miraculous for someone fighting a potentially life-threatening disease due to an infection, diabetes, or cancer. A one-pound package of tea is $59.95. 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
3: Now, this next segment is a segment with live listener call-ins from previous shows, and you'll be hearing their questions, their successes, and their experiences with Tahibo tea. So please do give us a call and let us know how the tea works for you. Thank you.
9: Thank you. Yes, I'm in good health. I have listened to your program several times, and I really love to hear the testimonies of people that have been helped tremendously with your product. I'm just concerned about, as we go forward in this country, the incredible expensiveness of traditional medical care. I just want to be as healthy as I possibly can, so I'm very interested in your product and taking it.
3: Yeah. No, you're absolutely right. The cost of medical care is, just skyrocketed, and to the point where if you do need medical care, how do you pay for it? It's like that. And with our tea, hopefully a person, like in my case, I just go for my annual physical, which is covered by my insurance. Other than that, I don't even know what else is covered by my insurance. And thankfully I don't have to go anymore. So the less I have to see the doctors, the better. Just like one of the other listeners that called in earlier and said that he hadn't been to a doctor in 40 years. Fantastic. I mean, you don't have to go to a doctor. I mean, seriously.
9: Yeah, I know. That's exactly right. And, that's pretty much me. I haven't had a primary care physician for probably 10 years. I did have a bout with COVID, so that concerns me with the, especially I like the idea of my oxygen levels being increased, so I will pay particular attention to that. So, I'm just looking for prevention and continuing to be healthy and avoiding medical expenses. I can't afford to go to the doctor.
3: No, you're absolutely correct, And the tea will help in the recovery from COVID dramatically. Good morning, listener. You're live on the air with Milan Vukovic. Go ahead, please.
10: Hi there. I called in a couple weeks ago, and you sent me a pound of tea, and I was passive about it, but it is, my family just really enjoys it. My wife wants to drink it morning, noon, and night. The taste, I was worried about the taste, but I just wanted to share with you, it's a great product, and I really appreciate it, and I'm just calling to say thank you.
3: I thank you for calling in and sharing with us, because you're absolutely correct. A lot of people, you know, don't realize how the tea has such a mild, pleasant flavor. You know, they're really afraid. On the other hand, if they're fighting a potential life-threatening disease, no matter what it tasted like, they drink it. But, I mean, you know, when people do, I get that all the time. People call me up going, oh, my God, the tea tastes better than if you had a taste test with Lipton tea and green tea, your tea would win every day of the week. And I go, I know. But they go, but this doesn't taste like medicine. I says, I know. You know, so it's you know, that's why, you know, you've got people that, you know, just drink it all day long because it doesn't have any caffeine. It tastes great. And so, you know, we've got superstar athletes that drink it because they want faster muscle recovery. And we've got, you know, half of Malibu, the actors over there, entertainers, drink it because, you know, they want to keep looking young forever. So, and as you know, my family, everybody drinks it all day, every day, basically instead of water. So I'm glad that your family's enjoying it. Is it just you and your wife in the household, or somebody else also drinking it?
10: I've got a 25-year-old disabled son, and, you know, he's drinking it every day, thinking that, you know, it's going to help him with his aches and pains that he has from being in a wheelchair all day. And, you know, he just likes the taste of it. He's taking it to work with him. He works at a department store, and, you know, he takes it to work and drinks it all day long. So
3: nice. Well,
10: I said, I just wanted to call you and tell you thank you.
3: You had a question about probiotics?
11: Yeah. How does this work? I mean, you have to take probiotics. This doesn't provide probiotics. So, right? I mean, if, you know, because I think that helps your system balance out too. How does that work with the tea?
3: Right. Well, just as I was talking about good bacteria and bad bacteria in the gut, what probiotics are, is live bacteria and yeast that are good for you, and especially the digestive system. You know, we oftentimes think, you know, that, you know, bacteria is bad just because it causes diseases. But our body is full of bacteria, both good and bad. And probiotics are often called good or helpful bacteria because they keep the gut healthy. So what the tea does is it balances the good bacteria in the stomach. And our conventional medicine is fantastic, say, for acute problems. If a person breaks their leg, they'll give them a new bionic leg, and they'll be skiing in the Olympics in 2 weeks. However, if you've got stomach problems, you'll go to the doctor. They'll give you an antibiotic, and if that doesn't work, they'll give you a different antibiotic. And if that doesn't work, they'll give you both of the antibiotics and jack up the dose, and by the time they're finished, you'll be lucky if you don't end up with ulcerative colitis. So we've had a lot of cases where people have had severe stomach issues for 2-3 years and never been able to get relief. And in 2-3 weeks of drinking a tea, I mean, they never have those issues again. So from that standpoint, you know, you should be getting enough probiotics from just consuming the foods that you're consuming, but there's nothing wrong to taking, you know, just a probiotic by itself as well.
11: Okay, that's terrific. Thank you. You know, this all seems to me proves the creator, meaning all these things can't work so precisely and so completely without a designer, you know? So yep. There's a creator of the universe, okay? And the best book to learn about, you know, his principles, you know, is the Holy Bible. Thank you.
3: Well, thank you so much. I appreciate the kind words and your views. Thank you for calling.
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3: Back in October that I don't know why I stopped your tea. I think I ran out of it, and because I used to buy the 8 pounds at a time. And then all of a sudden, all these problems started happening, and that's when I got my blood clots. And I did not take the shot, so it wasn't the shot. And I got blood clots. I got a bad virus, blood clots, and then I had that problem. And then now up to now I have the root canal. So I got your pound of tea, and as soon as I started taking it, about 2 weeks later, my chest stopped hurting. I've been on blood thinners, and but I was still having those chest pains, little chest pains. Those, I guess, breathing, that stopped. And my roots, I mean, my gums stopped hurting, and because I was gargling with the tea, so that helped. And so I am a firm believer of your tea.
4: I'm glad to hear that your body is healing and doing what it's supposed to be doing.
3: It is healing. And I know there's something about your tea. I'm addicted to it. I'm making 20 cups at a time.
4: Perfect.
3: And I just drink it, and I love it, and the taste is just wonderful. It has, I don't feel like there's a taste to it, but it's a good taste. I drink
4: it. Yeah.
3: It's better to drink, I can drink it faster than I can drink water for some reason.
4: The tea does taste really good. It's got a really, really, really mild flavor, which is, you know, really easy to change if somebody wants to. You can add lemon to it, or, you know, cook it with something else, or whatever the case is. But what I'm truly gratified to hear is that your body is healing, your gums are healing, your blood clot is healing, you're not getting the chest pains anymore, and that sort of thing, which it's always a beautiful thing when you feel the way you really should feel. You know, I mean, we're not supposed to have aches and pains and all this type of stuff, but you know, our body wears out little by little and everything like that. So the tea is not a fountain of youth, but it does help regenerate a lot of new cells.
5: Yeah, hi, sir. Hey, I was wondering about when you were talking about compress and whatnot. That's very interesting. Do you have an idea how you make those? And then my second question, just as kind of an add-on, is does this help hemorrhoids?

0: With regards to the compress, you can't hardly go wrong. In other words, the tea is so effective topically that in essence, you don't even need to make a compress. If you just apply the tea topically, I mean, just to, take some in your hand and put it on wherever you want. Or if it's a cut, pour a little bit over the cut, something like that. It'll start to work. It'll start to work right away. So for a compress, the listener's wife's friend that had called in, what she did is she took some gauze and then wet the gauze with the tea, and then just wrapped her hand, or I think it was her wrist that got burnt. She just wrapped her wrist with the gauze, and that's how she started getting immediate relief in terms of pain going away right away, and that sort of thing. So yeah, you can't hardly go wrong. Whatever's the most convenient. When I start to get, for example, an age spot somewhere on my skin or whatever the case is, because let's face it, none of us is getting any younger. And one time I had this age spot that was a black dot in the middle of my forehead. I mean, it looked like I'd stabbed myself in a forehead with a magic marker, and I was going to paint one of those red dots like I was going to turn Hindu or something, right? In the middle of my forehead. Now, had that spot been anywhere else on my body, I said, okay, no big deal. On the other hand, it kind of looked stupid, smack dab in the middle of my forehead. So what I did was I put some tea in a shot glass like I was going to shoot tequila, put that shot glass on the bathroom counter, and then in the morning, after I showered, I just dipped my finger in the shot glass and, put the wet finger on that dot, a couple of times. And, of course, it, dries off like in 20, 30 seconds. And the tea doesn't have any smell, doesn't have any oil. So, from that standpoint, if you apply a lot, I mean, just dab off the part that's dripping with a paper towel. And I would do the same thing at night before going to bed. And I surprised myself with my own tea. In a month, the thing was gone. And it had been there for like, 3-4 months before it occurred to me, to try my own tea on the spot. So, you can't go wrong with application of the tea topically, whatever is convenient and easiest for you. Now, with regards to hemorrhoids, the tea is effective for hemorrhoids because hemorrhoids are basically swollen and inflamed veins that, of course, cause discomfort and bleeding. And since our tea is a fantastic anti-inflammatory, it's very effective for hemorrhoids. And not only that, the other thing is, rather than putting hemorrhoid cream, for example, on the hemorrhoids, you can just apply the tea topically, and you're not going to have the greasy cream on your body. And like just as we were talking with regards to the compress, I mean, you can just put some in a separate little plastic bowl or cup or whatever you have, and just apply it topically with your hands. Most of it will evaporate in 30 to 60 seconds. And what doesn't, just dab off with a paper towel, and you're not going to have to use the greasy creams. And, you're going to get relief from the hemorrhoids starting very, very, very quickly. Because as I was mentioning before, when the tea is applied topically, it works virtually immediately, and it starts to heal up the wounds, even cuts and that sort of thing, right away.
1: Wonderful. The other question is, when someone first gets the tea, how would you say do a detoxification?
0: Yeah, I mean, with regards to detoxification, the tea will detoxify the body because it comes from the only tree in the world that fungus doesn't grow on, so it naturally has antifungal, anti-infection, antiviral, antibacterial, anti-inflammation, and anti-parasite properties. And, you know, unless a person is concerned that they're so infested and they have to go to work and, you know, they may have to, you know, pass stool and not have access to a bathroom, in which case they can start off slowly a couple of cups a day. But, you know, I would say for 99% of the people, first of all, they don't have a severe infestation to actually even experience that. So, you know, we tell everybody to dive in and the more tea they drink, the better. In my family, everybody, you know, drinks it instead of water. And, you know, so, you know, that's a, you know, just a personal call. If one wants to start with a couple of cups a day and then ramp it up to 4, 5, 6, 7, 8 or whatever, or, you know, just, you know, jump in because, you can easily do that. And, you know, your chances of having severe enough infestation are like 1 out of 10,000. And, so we get like one customer a year that calls us up that, you know, tells us about that. So, you know, you can certainly dive in right away and drink as much of the tea as you like. I mean, if you've got a life-threatening condition, you have to drink, you know, a lot of the tea because it's a race. You need to beat the disease before it beats you. But if that's not the case, you know, you can easily do, 2 cups a day and then 3, 4, 5, 6, you know, as much as you like.
1: Okay. Wonderful. And great. Quick.
0: Yeah. Sure.
1: Quick, how much tea do you make a day or how do you make your tea?
0: Yeah, I personally follow the exact recipe that we have printed on the packaging. And we used to have on the packaging printed for every 2 cups of water, use 1 tablespoon of tea. And then we started getting phone calls where people going, the tea is absolutely working phenomenally, but I've got terminal cancer of this type and I'm drinking 10 cups a day. So I'm spending all day cooking tea because even though we call our product tea, what you actually make when you prepare it properly is a decoction. And a decoction is just a fancy word for what our forefathers used to do when they used to take a root and cook it in order to release its beneficial properties. So it's really easy to make. The directions are on the package, but it's like cooking spaghetti rather than steeping tea. So then it occurred to us, we're not getting the point across that you can make 10 or 20 cups at one time. You can leave the tea in the pot. It'll stay good for 4 days without refrigeration. You can put the tea in the fridge. It'll stay good for 8 days with refrigeration.
2: 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The Tahibo tree is an amazing tree. It never gets sick, never gets infected, and never gets infested. It's the only tree in the world that fungus does not grow on. As a result, it naturally has antifungal, anti-infection, antiviral, antibacterial, and anti-parasite properties. These benefits go a long way in helping our immune system contend with a lot of things it has to fight on a daily basis. Parasites would be something like stomach problems or Lyme's disease. Inflammation would be something like rheumatoid arthritis or lupus. Infection would be any infection from a tooth infection to a bladder infection. Bacteria would be something like gum disease or stomach issues. Viral would be something like herpes, HIV, or the coronavirus. And fungus would be something like toenail fungus, yeast, or candida. But maybe more importantly, the T builds red corpuscles in the blood, which carry oxygen to our organs and cells. And our organs and cells need oxygen to regenerate themselves. The immune system needs oxygen to develop, and cancer happens to die in oxygen. So the T is great for healthy people because it helps regenerate new cells. Everything from the cells in our skin so we can look better to the cells in our organs so they function properly. And it can truly be miraculous for someone fighting a potentially life-threatening disease due to an infection, diabetes, or cancer. A one-pound package of tea is $59.95. 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
15: I'm Dr. Anthony Lizerwitz, and this is Climate Connections. For Will Brownback, owner of Spiral Path Farm in Pennsylvania, growing healthy food starts with growing healthy soil. On his 300-acre organic farm, he adds compost to his fields, and he grows cover crops that he later tills into the soil, where they add nutrients as they decompose. All this organic material helps create rich, loose soil, which benefits his farm in multiple ways. It can soak up more water, so it can reduce flooding and erosion during heavy storms, which are growing more common as the climate warms.
16: Soil with a small amount of organic matter may only be like your kitchen sponge, whereas a soil with more organic matter might be like a sponge you use to wash your car.
15: And the soil does not dry out as fast during dry spells, which are also growing more common in Pennsylvania. What's more, nutrient-rich soil can help plants grow stronger and increase yields. And research shows it can even enhance the flavor and texture of crops.
16: That's what makes a tomato go from, it's a tomato, to, wow, now that's a tomato.
15: So by building healthier soil, he can adapt to changing growing conditions and produce delicious, abundant harvests. Climate Connections is produced by the Yale Center for Environmental Communication. 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

0: 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Dr. Martin is a chiropractic physician, a board-certified clinical nutritionist, and diplomate of the American Academy of Anti-Aging Medicine. The information presented on this show is educational in nature. 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
1: Welcome to Health Talk America presents the Dr. Bob Martin Show. I'm Dr. Adam Brockman, and I want to start with a health craze that is getting sold like bottled youth with a premium label that's slapped on it. And that's the NAD Plus Fountain of Youth Frenzy. And you've seen it, the NAD Plus pills, the NAD Plus IV drips, the NAD Plus boosters, DNA repair claims, mitochondrial rescue claims, and air reversal promises that are dressed up like they've just walked out of a biotech boardroom. And if you've caught the recent NPR report, you've pretty much seen this reality check with this. Longevity marketing is racing ahead of the actual human science. In other words, the hype machine is doing wind sprints while the evidence is still trying to tie its shoes. Now, does that mean that everything in the longevity world is useless? No, not by any means. We love longevity, but it does mean we need to stop confusing expensive with effective. You know, people are buying the drips, swallowing the capsules, stacking the peptides, plunging into ice baths, sleeping with six trackers on and chasing better biomarkers. And they're talking about cellular optimization like they work for NASA and still wondering why they feel like warmed up toast by 3 p.m. That's the problem with a lot of the modern longevity movement. It looks sophisticated, it sounds cutting edge, and it photographs beautifully for social media. But if the underlying terrain is a mess, all that fancy stuff, it's just cosmetic. And that's where the topic today crashes through that front door. And I want to talk about this hidden dental handbrake. And to start the conversation today, I want listeners, you can always find us at drbob.com. And if you want to call the show, the number is 800-606-8822. Again, that's drbob.com, spelling out the word doctor, D-O-C-T-O-R-Bob.com, or by calling our toll-free hotline, which is 800-606-8822. But here's the point today. You cannot build a skyscraper on a swamp. You can have the best blueprints, the best materials, the fanciest contractor, and the most expensive glass in the world. But if the ground underneath is unstable, the whole thing is compromised before that ribbon cutting ceremony. The same is true in longevity medicine. If you get chronic inflammation, or you got a hidden infection, or you're toxic, your body is toxic, or you have poor structural balance and a nervous system that's stuck in defense mode, you can chase all the NAD plus in the world and you can still feel like your body has missed the memo. And one of the most overlooked areas of the human body is the mouth. And the mouth is not separate from the rest of you. It's not some little side garage that the body barely notices. It's loaded with blood flow and lymphatic communication and bacterial traffic. You have nerve inputs and immune activity in the structural relationship that can ripple through your entire body system. And if something is wrong in the mouth, the body knows it. But not with the fireworks, it's just maybe not with this dramatic dental emergency, but it has chronic inflammatory signaling and it's got this immune distraction and your cells have stress and then there's compromised repair. And that's what I mean by calling this the hidden dental handbrake. You got hidden burdens that are in your mouth and your jaw, and it can keep your body stuck in this low-grade survival mode. And we're talking about root canals and cavitations and unresolved extraction sites. There's chronic gum issues or old mercury in the mouth. And you have bite dysfunction, TMJ stress. All these things add up, and they're easy to ignore because they don't always hurt. But painless doesn't always mean harmless. So if your body is constantly diverging its resources to manage trouble in the mouth, it may never fully get into this deep repair mode. That means less resilience for the entire body and less energy and slower recovery. And then there's more inflammation. And then there's more frustration when your shiny new longevity program isn't delivering like you think it should. And this is where I want to introduce what I'm going to call today this triple threat synergy. And we're talking about the spine and the mouth and your cells. And they're not always separate compartments. They're in this constant conversation with each other. So let's go ahead and start with the mouth. We're talking about chronic dental stress can create a biochemical mess, a dead tooth, a hidden jawbone cavitation, or a toxic material problem. It can create a steady drip of inflammatory burden. So this burden doesn't just politely stay in the molar. It can influence the entire immune system, including the circulatory system. And so it's important to know that sometimes we have to detox the body, and it starts in the mouth. Now, let's go ahead and move on to the spine. So if your bite is off, your jaw is pulling unevenly, and your TMJ is irritated, or you can have cranial mechanics that are stressed. That can affect your spine, and including your upper cervical area, which is in your neck. It can affect your posture. It can affect breathing problems, and then also your body's just general muscular tone. So your jaw is not just a hinge with an attitude problem. It's a neurologically connected system. You got a trigeminal nerve, and that input from the mouth and jaw can influence the nervous system in a major way. So if your bite is dysfunctional, the neck is often compromised as well. And when the neck has to compensate, the nervous system gets noisy. And when this nervous system gets noisy, healing gets harder. So then we move on to the cells in the body. And this is where the conversation gets really interesting. Your cells are not just sitting around waiting for a wellness influencer to tell them what to do. They are constantly reading their environment. They're listening to the oxygen levels in the body, the inflammatory cytokines and the microbes, toxic exposures and mechanical stress and blood flow. So if the mouth is generating chronic irritation and the spine is feeding the nervous system bad information, the cells downstream are trying to function in this alarmed state. So this is this lousy neighborhood for repair. And that brings us straight to this stem cell connection. So people hear stem cells and they think of a miracle. But stem cells are sometimes we think of them as these little superheroes flying in with capes. They are highly responsive biological tools, and their behavior depends heavily on the environment that they're placed into. And so if this environment is calm, oxygenated, and low in inflammatory chaos, stem cells are more likely to participate in organized repair. But if you have chronic inflammation and inflammatory cytokines and the stress and oxidative pressure, then the stem cells might get a different message. So in this case, the message is simple: to survive first and repair later. And that means they may stay quiet, become less efficient, and they shift their behavior. So when somebody spends a small fortune on regenerative therapies and gets a disappointing result, sometimes the therapy is not the main problem. Sometimes that terrain is. And sometimes the body is basically saying, I'd love to rebuild, but I'm trying to put out a fire first. In this case, we need to talk about root canals. Having a chronically problematic root canal tooth can be like having a dead body in a basement and wondering why the whole house seems like it's a little bit off. And in most areas of medicine, dead tissue is not considered a long-term decorating device. But in dentistry, when a tooth dies, it often gets hollowed out, filled, capped, and left in place. And this issue is that the tooth is not this solid marble structure. And once a tooth loses normal blood flow, these tiny tubes can become a protected hideout for anaerobic bacteria. And these microbes, they create byproducts. These compounds that can stress tissues and burden the entire body system. So while the tooth may be quiet, the biology certainly is not. And so the bigger lesson here you know, we're going to continue this conversation that, but longevity is not just about finding that latest molecule with a trendy acronym. It's about removing interference. It's about improving that terrain. It's about giving the body a fair chance to do what it was designed to do. And so if you're busy polishing the hood while the engine's just not moving, don't be shocked when the ride is rough. So yes, be curious about new science. Be open-minded about promising therapies, but don't skip the unglamorous fundamentals. Check in the mouth, check the bite, check the jaw, check the spine. Respect these cells, because when those pieces are out of sync, your health span pays the bill. And folks, I've brought on a special guest today to talk more about this topic and tie this all together. So I don't want you to go anywhere. This is Health Talk America presents the Dr. Bob Martin Show. 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
1: Welcome back. You're listening to the Dr. Bob Martin Show. I'm Dr. Adam Brockman. And folks, I want to remind you, if you've got questions about your health, I encourage you to reach out to us at our toll-free hotline, which is 800-606-8822. Again, that's 800-606-8822. That's where you'll find Dr. Bob and myself, and we're here and willing and able to answer your health-related questions. And today we've been talking about longevity and how we can keep your body functioning properly as long as we can. So if you picture your health like an entire neighborhood and not just one house, so if that wiring is faulty, the water is contaminated, or your foundation is cracked, you can paint the front door all day long, but you still have major problems going on. And that's why today's conversation matters. We're going to be talking about a model of care that looks at your whole body, the whole terrain. So we're talking about your cells, your detox pathways, your mouth, your spine, your inflammation load, and your long-term potential to heal. So joining us today is Dr. Alessandro Portella. He is a naturopathic doctor, and he's got a degree from Bastyr University. He's a long-term colleague and partner of the legendary Dr. Hal Huggins, and he joined the show just a few weeks ago to talk with Dr. Bob about the biodental aspect of his clinics. And so he runs the Biodental Center and the Holistic Care Clinic in Tijuana, Mexico. And he spent years helping patients connect the dots between biological dentistry, regenerative medicine, detoxification, and that whole body restoration. So in this world where too many people are bouncing from specialist to specialist, Dr. Portella has designed and he's built this bridge between these disciplines. So with that, I want to welcome Dr. Portella to the Dr. Bob Martin Show. How are you doing today, Doc?
5: Thank you, Dr. Brockman. I'm doing really well. I'm excited to be back and continue the conversation we started. There's so much to kind of we can talk about and go over and how important it is. And like you said, we started with the dental and from there, we saw how important it was to kind of bring in all these different specialties together. It's been, 26 years that we've been doing this and growing and expanding and seeing the benefits of it and seeing the benefits with our patients. So it's always a good time to kind of go over that and explain it to people and see what benefits there are to that.
1: Mm-hmm. And Doc, to kick the conversation off, I want to just have you give our listeners, because we had a lot of questions on your first interview and conversation that you had with us. But I want to give an overview of what you offer at both the Holistic Care Clinic and the American Biodental Center. So what happens under that umbrella of care, and what makes the centers, all the clinics, the offerings that you have work so well together?
5: Yeah, I can kind of give a quick rundown of the history, because that's how we ended up from one thing to another, right? We started with the biological dentistry part, and like you mentioned, we worked very closely with Dr. Hal Huggins when he was still alive. He did our initial training. He did our training into the holistic or biological dentistry world. And as you know, when you work in that, you're working not just with the mouth, but you're working with the whole body. So that started 26, 27 years ago. And as we were working with people, we started realizing, offering them just a vitamin C during their dental wasn't enough for their whole health goals. And we had to keep sending people out to different specialists and different doctors. So slowly we started incorporating that into the clinic, and we started expanding the medical side. So as we expanded, we first expanded a lot into the IV therapies, but then quickly started adding things like PRP and PRF. We started working with ozone. We really jumped into the regenerative side, which is with stem cells and exosome therapies, having our own lab in the clinic now to be able to produce that in-house and then use that for treatment. And then more recently, in the last 6-7 years, we integrated integrative oncology. We've been integrating peptides, lots of other therapies, hyperbaric red light therapies, and chiropractic care. So when our patients come in, we can address not just the oral health, but we can address the cellular health, the physical health of with chiropractic, with the spine. And then offering a lot of things that are very synergistic together for the patient.
1: Yeah, and that's a great place to start this conversation. And we're not talking about a one-trick clinic here. I mean, you have so many offerings. We're talking about this entire system that you've built that looks upstream, and when we're talking about health in general. And so for the listeners at home, that matters. If you've been told that your labs are close enough, or that your pain is just aging, this is a conversation that you really want to tune into today. And Dr. Portella and his team, they're asking this much deeper question, and that is what's blocking your body from doing what it was designed to do. So Doc, I want to go a little bit deeper into this regenerative medicine aspect today. One thing that I think that sets your clinic apart, which you mentioned, is the fact that you have your own in-house stem cell laboratory. So I want you to tell our listeners why is that such a major advantage for that quality and the precision and even patient outcomes when you have the lab right there on site?
5: Yeah, so having the lab there absolutely changed everything for us. We've been working with stem cells for many years now. And in the first few years that we integrated into the clinic, you know, we did what 95% of the clinics out there end up doing, which is working with stem cell labs. In this case, in Mexico, there's essentially a city called Guadalajara in Mexico City, where the majority of those labs are located. The thing is, you know, we were having good results and, you know, our patients were making recovery, but we were using these really high amounts of stem cells because that's what they were, you know, telling us was needed. And then we would send out the vials to get tested and, you know, there were 10, 12% of what that the lab was selling us or telling us, you know, we were buying. And the quality wasn't always the best. There's a lot of inconsistencies. So as we had the opportunity to kind of set up our own lab and work, we're partnered with a research university that's about 45 minutes away from us in Ensenada. We set up our lab and we started controlling the quality, the quantity of the stem cells. And it completely changed everything because when we have a patient, you know, we do very personalized plans for all of our patients. We don't just recycle the same treatment or protocol for everyone. So when we look at a patient, we, you know, we do lab work, we check for tumor markers and any signs of cancer. We prep the patient. And then when we're going to apply the stem cells, we can have them ready from the lab, you know, 15 minutes before, and then apply them in your treatment. And you're getting, you know, 99.9% of the stem cells that we're telling you, because stem cells are very delicate. They're live cells. There's the moment they're prepped and they're ready, you know, they're out and about, they start dying off. So you, it's really a time crunch that you have for it to be optimal. Well, we can optimize that treatment. And we see it with our treatments. I mean, we're using a quarter of the stem cell quantity or amounts that we were using before in treatments, and we're having even better results, which also translates to better financially for our patients because we don't have to charge ridiculous prices like you might see in other clinics because we have the control of not just the quality, but of the stem cells that we're producing. Having the lab there too, I mean, if there's anything we need to see with the team of the biologists that are in there, I mean, it's literally a call away and they can walk out and talk directly to our doctors, which is something you don't have when you're essentially buying a product from an external source.
1: Yeah, and that's a tremendous advantage, and I really like this because precision is the word here, and in healthcare these details matter. So if you're trying to support repair at that cellular level, you don't want just that cookie cutter approach, and you doing it right there in house. You're getting that quality control and that team that's really thinking about the biology of the body. So that's a big distinction, and listeners should pay attention to that. So if you want to learn more about that. What exactly Dr. Pacella is doing there at the Holistic Care Center, I encourage you to head over to their website, which is holisticcare.com. That's holisticcare.com. You can also call their phone number at 619-365-9003. 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

0: Welcome back. You're listening to the Dr. Bob Martin Show. I'm Dr. Adam Brockman, and today we're talking with Dr. Alessandro Potrella. He is a naturopathic doctor, and he's got a fascinating clinic set up in Tijuana, Mexico, that offers really a lot of things we just can't do here in the United States, and a very affordable offering. So I want to talk. We asked Doc to come on the show about a month ago to discuss Biodental and the dentistry that they do there at the clinic. And for listeners that are hearing this term Biodental for the first time or had questions on our previous conversation, Dr. Potrella, I want you to explain how oral health and the hidden dental issues can influence chronic conditions throughout the body.
1: Of course. This is a topic that's very dear and special to me. People always say, you know, you're not a dentist. Why are you so focused on oral health? And it's ironic because when I started in, I guess you can say, the health field, it was actually in the dental field, not as a dentist, but managing a lot of it at the clinic, being a patient coordinator too. And then ironically, a dental patient is what led me to naturopathic medicine. So I have experience, I guess you can say, in the dental field that a lot of medical or NDs, naturopathic doctors don't have it. But I've seen it over the year of how important it is. The oral health is so overlooked in so many people. I mean, even when you go to your doctor, it's, you know, you have a pain, you have this, you have that. They rarely ever say, you know, have you checked your mouth? Unless it's going on, unless something hurts in this area, they don't focus on it. And it's so critical because more and more research has shown how connected the mouth is to the body. And biological dentists or holistic dentists could have told you that, you know, 30 years ago. And now it's barely catching up. So we deal with a lot of things. And to for the people that don't know, when they ask, you know, what is a biological dentist and what is the difference? To be honest, if you think about it, 90% of what a holistic dentist does is still the same as your traditional dentist, right? They do surgeries, they do restorative work, they do aesthetics, et cetera, et cetera. The thing is, what changes is how we do some of those things, the materials that we use, and what we add in that's essentially extra, at least would be extra for your conventional dentist. So what are those things, you know, and the biggest things and what kind of started off a lot of the field were the mercury amalgams or the silver fillings. So those are the silver fillings that are not as common anymore, but a lot of people still have them, which were an alloy of mercury, of aluminum, of these different metals that were made to essentially fill cavities and fix teeth. As you know, these tell us as kids, don't play with mercury. You know, if a little thermometer breaks, don't play with it in your hands. But it's okay to put it in the mouth, you know. So I'll let you think about that. Thankfully, that is being phased out a little slower than we would have liked to. And obviously, they don't say too much of why. But it has been phased out. And now, you know, what we, at least in that area we work with, is a lot of removing the old fillings that people were coming in with. And that's the critical part, is following a certain protocol, which, you know, we were, like I mentioned earlier, we were trained by Dr. Hal Huggins in how to remove that mercury to protect not just the patient, but also the staff, because the dangerous part of mercury is actually the vapor. And when you're heating and removing and drilling, you know, you produce more of that vapor. So it's very important to remove that properly, because mercury is a neurotoxin. It's one of the most dangerous materials out in the world. Now, lesser known things, which are considered what a lot of people consider the silent killers, are root canal infections and cavitations. So root canals is very common. I mean, almost everyone has a root canal. They've gone to a dentist at this point. And, you know, and there's a lot of back and forth about how safe they are, if they're worth it, if they're not. The critical thing that we focus on is a root canal tooth is a dead tooth. The root canal is performed by them going in, removing the nerve, removing the blood vessels. Usually they go in and remove an infection that originally caused the problem. and then they fill it in with another material and then just put a nice little crown on it. But the tooth dies at that point. It has no nerve and blood vessels. You know, it's one of the few things in medicine that actually kills and leaves a dead organ in the body. You know, usually it's cut out and burned out or frozen off. In this case, you leave that and you leave that for years. So as there's no blood supply in there, the teeth literally start to decay, and that produces other toxins and bacteria. And that has been linked more and more to things like cardiovascular health, to inflammation in the body. We see it a lot. Most of our patients that come in with multiple root canals are dealing with autoimmune issues, high levels of inflammation in the body. We've seen a big link with cancer. We work with a lot of cancer clinics in the area and besides our patients, and we handle their dental care. And, you know, when you start looking at even like the meridians of which tooth is connected to which part of the body, from, you know, like Chinese medicine, you start seeing, you know, people that have cancer in a certain organ, right, that's connected to the tooth that has a root canal or an infection. And then, you know, so the way we address that is we unfortunately have to remove the tooth. If we're starting the procedure first before the tooth is root canaled, sometimes we can still save the tooth. But in the worst case scenario, the tooth is already root canaled or the tooth is just too far gone and it can't be saved. You know, we remove it, we clean the area properly. That means removing all the infected tissue, all the infected bone, remove the ligaments, the periodontal ligament that a lot of times gets left behind. And then we do ozone in the area, helps to kill the bacteria and helps with the inflammation. We do the patient's plasma as PRP or PRF into the area. That helps to heal better and reduce, again, also the inflammation. And then we do an IV of vitamin C during this procedure. The recovery is amazing. The patient sometimes, even within like a few days, starts noticing changes in their bodies. That's another part is that affects people is very similar. It's a cavitation, which is actually where old teeth, sometimes old root canals or like wisdom teeth were removed, and they didn't do that proper cleanup. As the body heals, it encapsulates the ligament or the infected tissue, and you get a cavitation. So same procedure there. We go in, we remove the infected tissue, we put the ozone, we put the plasma, we do the vitamin C. And that's actually a big one that a lot of people overlook, and a lot of doctors still don't even kind of believe it. But it's a pocket of dead bone that sits there for years and years, and it doesn't hurt. But it slowly grows and it slowly contributes to these health issues. And, you know, most dentists won't even acknowledge it or address it. But I can tell you from our experience, by doing that, it changes people's health greatly. And some people are wasting thousands of dollars doing all these other treatments and not addressing these infections in their mouth that they've had for 10, 15, 20 years.
0: Mm-hmm. So we're talking with Dr. Alessandro Porcella. He is the leader of the Holistic Care Center in the Biodental Center in Mexico, right across from the San Diego border. Really, really easy to get into. You know, they pick you up at the airport, and I want to get into that a little bit more when we come back from the break. Again, if you have questions for us on this topic, you can call our toll-free hotline, which is 800-606-8822, or you can visit Dr. Porcella's website at holisticcare.com, and that's with an H, holisticcare.com. 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
5: Welcome back to the Dr. Bob Martin Show. 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He is the CEO of the Holistic Care Center in Tijuana, Mexico. And folks, if you've got questions about the topic that we're discussing today, finding the root cause, again, we just talked about some of that being in the mouth itself. 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And Dr. Pocella, I want to switch gears a little bit here and talk about one of the therapies that you offer that really gets people's attention, and that is EBOO. And for someone hearing about it for the first time, I want you to just explain what EBOO therapy is, how it works, and why so many people are interested in it for to decrease inflammation, improve immune support, and also recovery throughout the body.
6: Yeah, so EBOO is a therapy that's it's starting to become a lot more popular nowadays, or at least more well known compared to before. So some people have heard of ozone therapies, you know, and ozone therapies, you're using ozone gas, which is essentially three oxygen molecules bonded together to use for treatments. And there's so many applications for ozone. I mean, it's used for even cleaning, you know, water. You put ozone in water, it can kill off bacteria and viruses in there. There's topical benefits for it. For the longest time, it's been used where you essentially draw some blood out, ozonate it, and put the blood back in. It's used everything from, you know, rectally for intestinal and rectal issues. But a few years back, you know, they came out with the EBOO machine. And the EBOO, and I hope I say it correctly because I always mess it up, it's extracorporeal blood oxygenation and ozonation. That's what it stands for. Essentially, the machine, if you look at it, it almost looks like a little bit of a dialysis machine. You have, you know, two IVs essentially connected,

0: when in each arm, it draws blood out. It goes through a filter. Then it goes through the machine where, in the filter, actually, it gets ozonated. And then it runs through a UV light, and then it goes back into the other arm. What this is providing is, one, a little bit of a detox. And I will say that is more of a secondary benefit of it. When it's going through the filter, it is detoxing a little bit of lipids. It's detoxing even, you know, some heavy metals, microplastics, things like that. But the main function of that filter is actually to expand the blood so that it can receive a higher levels of ozone, much higher than you can get with the old style of just drawing a little bit of blood, ozonating and putting it back. And then as it goes through the machine and through the UV light helps to activate a little bit more of the ozone. And then it helps to also give it more of that antimicrobial properties. So killing off certain bacteria and viruses and even helping with mold and fungi. And then it goes back in. So what we've seen is amazing results for inflammation. We, like I mentioned and earlier, you know, we see a lot of inflammation in our clinic. Whether it be autoimmune conditions, whether it be from chronic infections, Epstein-Barr, mold, a lot of GI issues that we've been encountering with, and a lot of neurological issues. Well, the EBU, ozone in general is very effective for this, but the EBU has really changed how effective it is and how quickly you see it. Now, I will say it's not everyone is exactly a candidate, or at least sometimes not right away. So sometimes we do need to start with the other ozone therapies first and kind of build up to it. But once you get to those EBUs, it makes a big change. The effect of ozone in the body, of how it helps to modulate the immune system, how it helps you get over those humps when you're doing, especially when you're dealing with these chronic kind of infections that, you know, you attack it from all sides and you can get like 80-90% better and then you get stuck in like a little area. Sometimes EBU helps to really get you over that hump and get you into that, you know, close to 100% better health again. So the EBU sessions are very powerful. They're very synergistic, again, with a lot of our other therapies. We use it a lot in our regenerative side, kind of starting the body off with these ozone treatments and then building up with other IVs, with the stem cells, with the exosomes, with, and then, you know, continuing with peptides. We've seen it very synergistic with our cancer treatments. When we do cancer treatments, it's a lot of times integrated into our personalized plans for the patients. And we see really good recoveries with the EBU treatment.
1: Yeah, and that's a great way to explain it. And really, this is a conversation we need to have more often, that healthy aging, it doesn't happen by accident. You don't just coast your way into good health. You build upon it. And with treatments like EBOO, you know, stem cells, exosomes, peptides, that's how you build it. And I think a lot of people and listeners are waking up to that. The old model says wait until something breaks. And this smarter model, which you're building there at your clinics, it says, the support happens now, and you keep that inflammation low, you help your body repair itself, and you give yourself that real shot at staying strong and staying young for that long haul. So folks, again, if you're ready to biohack your way, so to speak, to better health, you can discover the power of EBOO in the longevity protocols that Dr. Alessandro has created at the Holistic Care Clinic. Again, their website, holisticcare.com. You can also call them at 619-365-9003. 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We'll be right back with Doc after this message. 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

0: Welcome back. You're listening to the Dr. Bob Martin Show. I'm Dr. Adam Brockman, and we've been talking today with Dr. Alessandro Pocella, and we're in that home stretch. And Doc, I want to just talk about the logistics, because this is where a lot of people, sometimes they get lost in the mix. So someone is traveling from the U.S. or farther away to receive care in Tijuana. How do you make that process feel organized and safe and really realistic for them?
1: Yeah, of course. I mean, in the 27 years that we've been there, that's always been like one of the big topics, right? A lot of our patients, it's even their first time leaving the country or even leaving like the state. So we try to facilitate the whole process. So it starts from even when the patient reaches out to us. So, you know, whether you call, you email, reach out through social media, we try to give you all the information up front. I mean, we're very open. If you email us, you know, dental x-rays or your lab work to, you know, the medical, we normally don't charge anything for this, but we help organize as much of your treatment and of your plan even before you come in. So you have like a rough estimate of what to expect, how it's going to look, how many days. We're inside one of the main hotels of the city, so you just stay in that hotel and essentially come down to the office and go up. And then for the actual travel part, you know, we're only 10 minutes across the border from San Diego. So all of our patients essentially come to San Diego, whether it's they fly into San Diego Airport, take the train down, or drive in. We have a personal shuttle that picks you up at the airport, train station, or hotels in a certain area of the city. And if you drive down, there's actually a parking lot where you can leave your car, and you can leave your car there for a week, and it's secure and never had an issue, you know, with the 20 years that we worked with them. And we pick you up there in the mornings, take you to the clinic. Like I mentioned, just 10 minutes across, you get there quickly, get to the clinic, and then you essentially stay, whether it's the day or the week or a few weeks, you know, for a few patients that are coming in for like those cancer treatments, they usually have to stay a few more weeks. You stay there at the hotel with essentially where the clinic's at. And the days that you're done, you know, our shuttle will take you back, you know, and the shuttle does, you know, pick up twice, usually in the morning and usually midday. And it takes patients back, usually also midday and at the end of the day. So it's very convenient. You know, really, if you're a U.S. citizen, all you need is a government identification, a passport. If you're not a U.S. citizen, you need to just make sure you have like your green card and your passport to cross, or a tourist visa. But the process is very quick. It's very efficient. We use a medical lane to get back to the U.S. So we cut down on a lot of that border wait that you might have heard of.
0: 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I'm Dr. Adam Brockman for the Dr. Bob Martin Show, and we'll see you next hour. 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
3: I'm Dr. Anthony Lizerwitz, and this is Climate Connections. In July of 1995, a suffocating heat wave blanketed Chicago. Longtime resident Rachel Shy remembers coming home from work.
4: And just laying on the floor of the one room that had the air conditioner.
3: It was unpleasant, but she was safe because she had AC at home and a cool office to escape to. But others were not. More than 700 people died during the disaster, mostly elderly, low-income residents. The event highlighted the disproportionate risks that some people face during extreme heat. And yet today, many of the communities that suffered the most in 1995 remain vulnerable. Shy works at the nonprofit Elevate. Her group interviewed residents of North Lawndale, a predominantly Black, lower-income neighborhood. They found that many people there lack AC, or cannot afford to run it enough to stay cool during heat waves.
4: They're making choices on a daily basis between food and cooling.
3: So she says as climate change causes more extreme heat waves, it's important that people have air conditioning at home.
4: Access to affordable energy is essential for human health, safety, and well-being.
3: Climate Connections is produced by the Yale Center for Environmental Communication. To learn more about climate change, visit climateconnections.org.
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1: Hey y'all, Merle here. Good news. For once my neighbors is jealous of me. You want to know why? Because my grass is growing and looking green, and I can sit on my sofa out in the front yard, and I don't even have to overwater it anymore. You know how I did it? I listened to Damn Water Boys on the Water Zone every Thursday night on KCIA. Well, I got me a smart controller, and now it waters at night, and my yard looks darn tootin'. No more sneaking around and hooking up my hose to my neighbor's spigot in the middle of the night, and his dog won't bite me anymore. And you can do it too. Listening is easier than ever. KCAA is now screaming online.
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3: 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I'm Jason Byers, B-Y-O-R-S, and I would be honored to earn your vote for State Assembly.
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0: Welcome to the number one radio health talk show in America, the Dr. Bob Martin Show. Dr. Martin is a chiropractic physician, a board-certified clinical nutritionist, and diplomate of the American Academy of Anti-Aging Medicine. The information presented on this show is educational in nature. Please consult your personal health care provider regarding health issues you may have. Got a health-related problem or challenge? Not feeling well, and you just don't know where to turn or what to do? Dr. Bob Martin is here for you and will do his very best to answer your health question. The toll-free number to ask Dr. Martin a health question or to make a health-related comment is 800-606-8822. 800-606-8822. That's 800-606-8822. 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
1: Welcome to Health Talk America presents the Dr. Bob Martin Show. I'm Dr. Adam Brockman. In this hour, I want to open with four headlines that on the surface seem totally unrelated. One is about a deadly virus in Colorado. One is about a 117-year-old woman whose biology doesn't play by the rules. Another is about weight loss drugs moving from injections to pills. And finally, about tuberculosis showing up in elite California private schools like it took a time machine straight out of 1893. But if you look a little closer, these stories are all flashing the same warning light, and that's our medical culture is obsessed with control, yet it keeps getting blindsided by terrain. And that matters to you because whether we're talking about infection or aging, metabolism or chronic disease, the question is not just what bug is out there or what drug is available. The deeper question is, what kind of host are you becoming? That is a great question to start this conversation with. And your answer, I'd love to hear. So please feel free to drop your answer to me or ask a health-related question by calling our toll-free hotline, which is 800-606-8822. Again, that's 800-606-8822. You can also drop Dr. Bob or I a question at our website. That's drbob.com, and that's spelling out the word doctor, D-O-C-T-O-R-Bob.com. We appreciate your feedback and your questions. So let's go ahead and dive into the health headlines of the week. First up, we have a domestic hantavirus death in Colorado. And that's not a faraway jungle. It's not some cruise ship oddity. It's Colorado. That's home turf. And the hantavirus is no joke. It's rare, but when it hits, it can hit like a freight train. Early symptoms can look almost boring, and we're talking fatigue and fever, muscle aches, maybe even some nausea. Then suddenly the lungs get involved, and then people crash hard. Historically, hantavirus, the pulmonary syndrome, has a case fatality rate around 38 to 40%, depending on the data that you're looking at. And that's a huge number. And as my middle school son said, that's like Steph Curry's three-point percentage. And you don't expect him to miss, do you? So if you think about it that way, yes, that's very scary. That's the death number, 40%. So here's what bothers me about this. Every time one of these stories break, the public gets the same recycled script, and that's to trust the experts, follow the guidance. And that's fine. Basic public health guidance matters. And if you're cleaning out rodent-infested sheds or garages, barns, or cabins, you need to be smart. You need to ventilate. You don't dry sweep the droppings. Use disinfectant and protect your lungs. That's common sense. That's the guidance that we need. But the trust, the problem here kicks in when public sees who is steering the conversation. And in this case, the story got even stranger because one of the most visible federal personalities associated with the broader outbreak chatter had a bizarre public profile that have led critics to nickname him this, a penis expert. That sounds like satire, but here we are. And look, I'm not bringing that up just to be provocative. I'm bringing it up because Americans are tired of watching public health communication turn into this costume party. And when institutions want unquestioned trust, they should stop pretending and presenting themselves like some mashup of government and branding in this social media theater. That doesn't mean every official is wrong. It means credibility matters. And the real reason, the real lesson here from Hantavirus is bigger than one death and bigger than one weird official. It's this: you cannot outsource resilience. You cannot wait until the headline hits and suddenly decide that you care about immune function or sleep or nutrient status or inflammation. By then, that storm is already overhead. Resilience is built quietly, long before that emergency. It's built in your kitchen, your bedroom, your movement habits, your stress response, your gut, your vitamin D status, your blood sugar control, your microbiome. I can go on. And yes, even your daily exposure choices. And that is not anti-medicine. That is foundational medicine. So more on the hantavirus later in the show. But let's go ahead and pivot to a story that may seem far-fetched, but is very real. And this is Maria Branius, who lived to be 117 years old. And researchers looked at her biology and found something absolutely fascinating. In some ways, she looked deeply old. She had short telomeres, which are often described as those protective caps on chromosomes that tend to shorten with age. And her immune profile also showed signs of advanced aging. So if you were using this simplistic bumper sticker version of longevity science, you'd say, case closed, the system has wore out. Except it wasn't. At the same time, her epigenetic age, basically that a biological estimate of aging based on patterns like DNA, it looked dramatically younger than her chronological age, and in some reports by roughly 10 to 20 years. And that's wild. That's the kind of finding that should make everybody slow down and realize how embarrassingly reductionistic modern health messaging can be. Because we are constantly told that there's one master switch or one biomarker, one pathway, one molecule, one injectable salvation, or one anti-aging hack. But real biology is more like a jazz band than a light switch. You can have one instrument playing rough and out of tune, and the whole song still sounds amazing because other sections are compensating beautifully. So Maria appears to have that kind of biology, protective genetic patterns and low inflammation and strong metabolic features, and a favorable microbiome, with some reports suggesting a gut profile more typical of a much younger person. In other words, she embodied something I talk about all the time. Longevity is not merely the absence of damage, it's the presence of that compensatory intelligence. And that should challenge both extremes. So now let's talk about the GLP-1 story, because it's moving fast again. We all know about the blockbuster names by now: Ozempic, Wegovy, Mounjaro, Zepbound. The injectable era of weight loss medicine has already transformed the conversation. Some people have gotten meaningful help, and some have seen dramatic improvements in blood sugar and appetite control and body weight. That part is real. But now the story is shifting from weekly injections toward daily pills, and one name getting attention is VCT-220, and that's an oral GLP-1 candidate. And these early and mid-stage data have made people in the industry very excited. And recent top-line reports have pointed to weight loss results in the ballpark of double digits over time in some trials. That's a huge signal. It means the pharmaceutical gold rush is not going to slow down anytime soon. And that's exactly why it needs a little bit more of a look. It may help some patient, but it also raises uncomfortable questions. Are we about to medicalize appetite even more aggressively? Are we preparing for a future where millions of people, maybe tens of millions, are put on hunger management medication because our food system wrecks that faster than, you could say, ultra-processed? Are we solving obesity, or are we creating a chemically managed truce with a toxic environment? And that's a conversation we need to keep having. Okay, so now let's finish with a headline that should stop people cold: tuberculosis in upscale schools in modern California, in communities where resources, testing, and administrators, they have every polished brochure known to man. And one San Francisco private school report suggests that nearly one in five tested students and staff were found to have latent or active TB during the outbreak investigation. So let that sink in. This is one of those Victorian diseases meets modern denial stories, because tuberculosis exposes a myth that a lot of affluent culture like to tell itself, that money automatically equals health security, and it does not. So there you have it here. That's the health headlines of the week. So where does that leave us? It leaves us needing a better framework than fear and a better framework than blind faith. We need discernment. We need personal responsibility. We need strong public health where it actually helps. And we need a public that understands that the terrain matters just as much as technology. All right, there you have it, the health headlines of the week. When we come back, we're going to talk more about the Hanta virus, and then we'll have a health alternative of the week coming up a little later in the hour. You are listening to the Dr. Bob Martin Show. 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

0: Welcome back to the Dr. Bob Martin Show. I'm Dr. Adam Brockman, and I want your full attention for this one because this is not some dusty little campground story for people who sleep in flannel and roast marshmallows. This is real world, right now threat that can hit a mansion, a cabin, your suburban garage, or the tidy little storage shed behind a beautiful house with a luxury car in the driveway. We're talking about hantavirus, and it doesn't care what zip code you live in, how organic your groceries are, or how expensive your countertops were. And if you think I'm exaggerating, let's talk about the February 2025 death of Betsy Arakawa, the wife of Gene Hackman. That story should have punched straight through the fantasy that dangerous infections only stalk the poor, the reckless, or the uninformed. It didn't. This virus reached into the life of a famous family and took someone away. That is the point. Disease is the great equalizer. It does not salute your social status. It does not bow to celebrity. It does not check your portfolio before it checks your lungs. So when I see a death in Colorado that's tied to hantavirus, and then an outbreak that's linked to the cruise ship, MV Hondas, my radar lights up like a Christmas tree. Not because I enjoy scaring people. I don't. You get that all day long from the professional panic merchants on cable news. What interests me is the gap between what you are told and what is conveniently left out in what you can do today to protect yourself without waiting around for this press conference and a government PDF. So let's go ahead and dive into what this thing actually is. The hantavirus pulmonary syndrome is not some routine bug. It is not a quirky seasonal nuisance. It's a severe respiratory illness with a 38% mortality rate. So I want to say that again, 38% mortality rate. And if you were listening to the first segment, I mentioned that my son made the comparison of that's like Steph Curry's three-point percentage. That's a huge number. We always expect his shots to go in, right? So this virus is shooting at a almost 40% death rate. So that's roughly 4 out of 10 diagnosed patients do not survive. And those are not take some vitamin C and call me in the morning type of odds. Those are life and death numbers. So in the United States, the main player is the Cinnombre virus, and that's carried primarily by deer mice. And no, in most cases here, you're not getting this because a mouse charged across the room and bit your ankle like some furry little assassin. You get exposed when rodents leave urine, droppings, or saliva in enclosed spaces, and that material dries, and then it gets stirred into the air as microscopic particles. So the translation is the thing that can kill you may be swirling around in the innocent-looking dust cloud that you're making while you're cleaning. And that is the part people miss. The danger is not dramatic. It is domestic. It's ordinary. It's the Saturday morning that you're cleaning in the shed. It's spring cleaning in the garage. It's opening up the family cabin after a long winter and deciding to freshen things up with a broom and vacuum. One minute you're looking like you're being productive. The next minute you may be inhaling a biological landmine. So here's where the plot gets even uglier. The incubation period can range from 1 to 8 weeks. So you clean out a storage space in May, you feel fine. And by June or July, you're wondering why you suddenly have a fever or chills, headache, deep muscle aches, or maybe you're just assuming it's a flu bug. Maybe you think you overdid it in the yard. Maybe urgent care pats you on the head and says, you got a viral syndrome. And then that turn happens, and it can happen fast. The lungs, they begin to fill with fluid because the capillaries start leaking into the air sacs. And this is not a poetic language. This is physiology with a cruel streak. Patients can feel like they are drowning while sitting upright, and they struggle for air that never seems to reach the bottom of a breath. And now let's talk about the comedy portion of our public health program, except it's not that funny. The CDC official associated with the hantavirus response, as widely noted in recent coverage, has a background as a so-called penis expert. Now, listen, everybody has a specialty. I'm not against expertise, but if your house is on fire, you don't want the hot dog eating champion leading the fire brigade because he once worked near a hose. When institutions, they ask for this blind trust while they assign bizarrely mismatched experts to major outbreaks, they should expect questions, and serious questions at that. And this is where I'm going to get a little blunt, because somebody should. We're constantly told to trust the process, trust the experts, trust the official narrative, and trust the agencies, or trust the spokesperson, trust the acronyms. Fine. Trust should exist, but trust is not some magic spell. It is earned through competency, transparency, and common sense. So when Americans hear that the face of the hantavirus response has a professional reputation centered around genital medicine, they're not crazy for raising an eyebrow. They are paying attention. And frankly, I'd rather have an alert public asking uncomfortable questions than a passive public waiting to be managed. Now, to be crystal clear, most U.S. hantavirus strains are not known to be going from person to person. But the Andes strain in South America has demonstrated that capability. And that matters here because it means that the hantavirus family is not some neat little box the talking heads can summarize in 20 calm seconds between pharmaceutical ads. The reality here is messier than the official messaging. So let's go ahead and get practical for a minute or two before you start to disinfect your shed. So I want you to not dry sweep, and ever here. This is the cardinal rule. Never sweep or vacuum dry rodent droppings, nests, or urine residue. And this is how it spreads. So you need to soak it. And a practical formula for this is 1.5 cups of bleach per gallon of water. Spray thoroughly and let it sit for at least 5 minutes before wiping it up. And also wear real protection. And we're talking about when you're cleaning, you can wear that N95 mask and use those wet cleanup methods. So pick up the droppings with paper towels or dispose rags after the area has been saturated. Bag up the waste, seal it, and wash your hands thoroughly afterwards. It's simple, and it shouldn't be optional here. When you're cleaning, seal those entry points. Mice can squeeze through openings the size of a dime. That is quite absurd, and it's infuriating, right? But it's true. Use steel wool, metal mesh, and caulk to close those gaps around pipes or doors, vents, foundations. If the rodents can't enter, they cannot redecorate your property with that viral dust. And respect those long closed spaces, the cabins, the barns, the sheds, the attics, crawl spaces, and even vehicles that sit unused, they can become rodent condos. So treat them carefully on first entry. Do not rush in like you're auditioning for some home improvement show. So now gets to the deeper issue. Public health messaging often trains people to wait for guidance, wait for updates, wait for approved explanation, wait for permission to act. I'm telling you the opposite. Build resilience now and protect your own terrain now. At the end of the day, exposure matters, but so does the condition of the body meeting that exposure. If your immune system is already dragging, if chronic infection is smoldering, if your sleep is terrible, if your stress is high and your gut is a wreck, your margin for error shrinks. That is one reason we talk so much on the show about foundational health. And we discuss support strategies like Dr. O'Hara's probiotics because that gut-lung axis is real. A healthier microbiome helps support a more balanced immune response. Does it make you invincible? No, but nothing will. But the stronger terrain beats wishful thinking every single time. So if your weekend project includes the attic, garage, shed, barn, or crawl space, slow down and do it right. Wet it down, mask up, seal the house, protect your lungs, and ask the harder questions. Trust your instincts and take your health into your own hands before somebody with a polished title in a very official tone tells you what you should have done 2 weeks ago. So we're going to take a quick break, and when we come back, we're going to get into our health alternative of the week that costs less than $2, but may be one of the most powerful tools sitting in the supermarket dairy aisle. You're listening to the Dr. Bob Martin Show presented by Health Talk America. 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

Now, let's talk about the purple pill industry. You know the ones, the acid blockers that promise to extinguish that fire of reflux. It's a multi-billion dollar machine, folks. In fact, nearly 80% of people suffering from GERD find themselves tethered to these pills for years. And that's often ignoring the staggering 30 to 50% increased risk of gut infections that come with nuking your stomach acid into oblivion. But what if I told you there is a $1.75 miracle that's sitting in the dairy aisle of your local supermarket? And I'm talking about kefir. Think of it as yogurt's more powerful, sophisticated, drinkable cousin. And while yogurt might have two or three strains of good bugs, a glass of high-quality kefir is teaming up with about 30 different probiotic strains. It's like the special forces of fermented foods. And here's a story about a recent patient of mine. This man, he suffered from daily soul-crushing reflux. I recommend that he start drinking about 250 milliliters of kefir every morning. And within 4 weeks, his reflux vanished. And here's the kicker. He lost 9 pounds without changing anything else. And that's why, you ask? Because he fixed his terrain. And when we talk about the terrain, we're talking about the biological environment of your gut. Your stomach isn't just some vat of acid. It's an ecosystem. And when you have bloating and reflux, it's often caused because the bad bugs have staged a coup. And kefir doesn't just mask symptoms like a pharmaceutical muffler. It outcompetes the intruders. It floods the system with diversity, forcing the gas-producing inflammatory bacteria to pack their bags. But listen closely, because this is where the industry tries to trick you. When you go to the store, you're going to see names like strawberry swirl and vanilla bean kefir. I want you to put those back. Those are sugar bombs. Sugar is the fuel that the bad bugs thrive on. If you want the miracle here, you have to buy the plain version. It's tart, it's tangy, and it's the medicine your body actually craves. And if it's too much or too sour for you, blend it with some fresh blueberries or a dash of cinnamon at home. Control the ingredients and control your health. And this is about taking control. When we spend a lot of money on symptoms when the solution is often hiding in plain sight. And for less than $2, you can start rebuilding that internal fortress that protects your longevity. So don't let the purple pill lobby convince you that you're broken. You're not broken. You're just out of balance. 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
2: 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I put my arm around, show you how strong I am. I put my arm around, I'll show you that I am. Welcome back to the Dr. Bob Martin Show, presented by Health Talk America. Today's show, we've been discussing the hantavirus, and it's not a new term. It's a virus that's been associated with Gene Hackman and his wife, this recent cruise ship, and now a death in Colorado. It's a tragedy that highlights a glaring, shameful truth. And that's that we have people at the top of the food chain more interested in identity politics than teaching you to how to survive a rodent infestation in your own garage. And that's why we're here. That's why Dr. Bob and myself, Dr. Adam Brockman, are here. We're going to arm you with the truth that the experts are too busy to mention. And we're talking about dust of death. When rodent droppings dry out, they become a biohazard. And one wrong move with a broom or one deep breath in your attic, and you're inhaling a virus with a 38% mortality rate. That's not a flu, folks. This is a death sentence for nearly 4 out of 10 people who catch it. So today, we haven't done a top 10 in a while. So I want to dive into rodent poop apocalypse. I have put together a top 10 list of the most treacherous hidden spots in your home where these four-legged invaders are leaving behind their toxic calling cards. So let's go ahead and get to this top 10 of where the dust of death of rodent droppings dwell. Number 10 is our holiday decoration boxes, and a Christmas surprise here. You head into your garage or your basement. You're ready to spread some cheer. You pull down that dusty box of tinsel and the ornaments that's been sitting for 11 months. And as you pop the lid, you aren't just finding glitter. Rodents love cardboard. It's insulation, it's nesting material, and it's a private bathroom. When you shake out that tree skirt, you're aerosoling a concentrated hantavirus right into your face. That dust that you see dancing in the light, it's not magic. It's a menace. Number 9 is behind the refrigerator, the warm cafeteria. Your fridge is a 5-star resort for a deer mouse. It's warm, it's dark, and there's always a crumb or a drop of condensation. And most people haven't pulled their refrigerator out since the Obama administration. And beyond that, humming compressor is a literal cafeteria of droppings. Every time the fridge fan kicks on, it's circulating air right over that waste. Number 8 is the engine block of the Sunday car. Do you have a classic car or a lawnmower that's sitting in the shed? Rodents love nesting in air filters and engine blocks. So you go to start that engine, the fan kicks up, and poof, you've just inhaled a cloud of pulverized rodent nest. And we've seen cases where people contract the virus just by opening the hood of a car that's been sitting for a month. Number 7 is the barbecue grill covers, and this is a winter penthouse. It's finally grilling season. You pull off that heavy vinyl cover, and what do you find? A cozy little nest made of shredded napkins and mouse.

waste right on the grates where you're about to cook your family's dinner. This is the winter penthouse for rodents, and it's a hot zone for infection. Number six is under the pet food bin. That's the 24/7 buffet. If you keep your dog or cat food in the garage or mudroom, you have a neon open sign for every rodent in a 3-mile radius. You don't just eat the food. They live in the bin. When you slide the heavy container across the floor to refill it, you're grinding those dry droppings into fine lethal powder. Inside a piano or keyboard is number five, and this one is for the musicians. Pianos, they're hollow, they're wood, and they're rarely disturbed. This is the ultimate acoustic nest. And number four is the bottom of the linen closet. You think your extra sheets and towels are safe behind a closed door? Think again. Rodents can squeeze through the gap the size of a dime. They burrow into the bottom of those folded towels to stay warm. You grab a clean towel to dry your face, and you're literally rubbing the dust of death into your pores and your mucous membranes. Inside children's stuffed animal bins is number three. Bins of plush toys in playrooms or basements are the perfect soft nesting ground. Children, they're the most vulnerable among us. And if they're digging through a bin of stuffies that has been compromised by deer mice, they are in the direct line of fire. Number two is behind the attic insulation. And this is a luxury suite. This is a big one. If you have blown in or fiberglass insulation, you have a rodent highway. They tunnel through it like a luxury suite. If you're doing home renovations or just checking for a leak, do not go up there without protection. The air in a contaminated attic is a soup for pathogens. And number one is your silverware drawer. And this is the ultimate home invasion. That number one spot and most shocking is your silverware drawer. It sounds impossible, but mice follow the plumbing lines up from the basement right into your kitchen cabinets. They run over your forks, your spoons, and your knives, leaving behind urine and droppings that are often invisible to the naked eye. This is the ultimate betrayal of your home's sanctuary status. So again, here's the golden rule of rodent poop. Never sweep or vacuum it. If you see dry droppings, do not grab the broom. Do not grab the Dyson. Sweep and vacuuming are the fastest ways to aerosol the hantavirus and send it straight in your lungs. Instead, use that wet method that was discussed earlier in the show. If you need to go back to that, go to our show archives at drbob.com. So I want you to stay tuned because when we come back, you get to put on your detective hat with our health mystery of the week. I'm Dr. Adam Brockman, and this is the Dr. Bob Martin Show presented by Health Talk America. We'll be right back.

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0: Welcome back. Dr. Adam Brockman here, and we're returning to the Dr. Bob Martin Show. And we've hit our home stretch for this week's show, and I want to end with a health mystery of the week. There's a ghost from the 19th century haunting the manicure lawns of Beverly Hills, and it's not interested in your net worth. It's called the White Plague, as your great-grandmother knew it. It's tuberculosis. So join us as we uncover this mystery. California is witnessing a return of the tuberculosis statistics. In Los Angeles County alone, a 3.4% increase in cases just this past year. But here's the real kicker, the health mystery that the mainstream media is too afraid to touch. This isn't just saying in the shadows of poverty, it's knocking on the doors of the elite. Recently, a high school in San Francisco reported a shocking 18% attack rate among those exposed. So we're seeing a Victorian strain of problems surfacing in 21st century zip codes. So how is that in the land of the science and unlimited medical resources, a disease making a comeback in the 90210? It's the Ivory Tower Health System that wants you to believe this is a fluke, a localized glitch in the matrix. But we know better. While the establishment focuses solely on the germ, they completely ignore the terrain. And the mystery lies in the status. Wealth doesn't buy an immune system. In fact, our obsession with sanitizing our lives and our reliance on the latest pharmaceutical shield has left our internal terrain more vulnerable than ever before. When you combine that with a rightful growing distrust of health institutes that have failed us during the last few years, you get this recipe for delayed care. So if you're feeling the weight of these Victorian headlines, don't panic. Pivot to empowerment. You can take control of your health today. It starts with fortifying your internal environment. We're talking about optimizing vitamin D levels, the ultimate natural defense, and ensuring your living spaces have the fresh air cure our ancestors once swore by. All right, folks, it's time to wrap up this hour. We've covered everything from rodents in your silverware drawer to the plague walking the streets of Beverly Hills. And if there's one thing I want you to take away from today's show, it's this. Your health is your responsibility. The experts are busy debating the next mandate, but while they're looking at the charts, I want you to look at your terrain. I want you to stay curious. Don't be afraid to ask the why behind the what. Whether you're listening in a mansion or a minivan, the rules of biology don't change. Feed your body what it needs, protect your peace, and never stop being your own best doctor. This is Dr. Adam Brockman reminding you that nature doesn't care about your zip code, but it definitely cares about your resilience. I want you to stay healthy, and we'll talk to you next time.
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11: God bless you. Father, in the name of Jesus, we thank you for another day. For the Bible says that this is the day that the Lord has made. I will rejoice and be glad in it. Lord, we thank you for opening our eyes this morning, closing our right mind. We thank you for health and strength. Now, Lord, we pray as we go into your word that we will open our ears, our heart to what you have to say. In the name of the Father, the Son, and the Holy Spirit, in Jesus' name, amen. God bless you. Go with me to Ephesians chapter 4. Ephesians chapter 4, and we're going to look at verse 8. Ephesians chapter 4 and verse 8. And it goes this way. And actually, it came out of Psalm 68 and 18. But Paul used it in his conversation with the Ephesians. And when you quote Psalm 68 and 18 to describe Jesus' victory over sin, death, and the grave, and upon his ascending, it actually states that when he ascended, he led captivity captive. The topic of the message is, Jesus is our victory. Jesus is our victory. Jesus' victory over sin and death and the grave upon his ascending. The phrase he led captivity captive signified Christ led his spiritual enemy. Sin, Satan, and death and the grave in triumphant after his resurrection. He had ascended to heaven. Then he gave the gift, the Holy Spirit, to his followers. Jesus went down. And where he said when he ascended up on high, he led captivity captive and gave gifts unto men. Now that he ascended, what is it but that he also descended? First into the lower parts of the earth. He that descended is the same also that ascended up far above all heavens, that he might fulfill all things. Now, he went down, all the way down, to the lowest part of the earth, where hell is, where the devil is. He went down there to show the devil that he had victory over him in every sense of the word. Thou hast ascended on high. This is what David said in Psalm 68. Thou hast ascended on high. Thou hast led captivity captive. Thou hast received gifts for men, yea, for all the rebellious also, that the Lord God might dwell among them. The phrase is illuminated to how ascended, conquering, led the captivity and triumphant. After a military victory with Jesus, triumphant over death and hell. I want you to understand, in the Old Testament, you know that they fought many battles. They had to conquer many mountains. They went through many battles with each other. And in those battles, quite a few of them was lost their lives. They passed away. They were killed, murdered, destroyed. And at that time, we feel that that was it. That was the end of their lives, even though they believed in God. They followed the leaders of God into battle. Joshua took people into battle. Moses took them into battle. And they died in battle. Christ, by his ascending, conquered the spiritual powers of darkness, Satan, sin, and death, and redeemed those who were held captive by them. Uh-oh. God is your victory. When he went down the spiritual battle, understand that once they had fought the battle and had passed away, that the devil held their spirits captive. You are a body and a spirit, as I've often said. When you leave this earth, the devil lay claim on your spirit. And he hold their spirit until God came and got it. He held their spirit because he was trying to claim he could build a bigger army than God. And I've always felt that the battle is that the devil want to claim more souls than Jesus, then he can say he has the victory. But God's not going to allow that. So he went down and he got them out of Hades, hell, whatever you want to call it, however you want to describe it. He went in and let the devil know that I am he that liveth and was dead, and behold, I'm alive forevermore. And that I got the keys of hell and the grave. I don't care what you're doing and what you're going through. Jesus is still your answer. Jesus has the key to your situation. Jesus has the answer to your problem. Jesus also is the joy of your life. He's the joy of your strength. Jesus is everything that you need. You often sometimes wonder why is this and why is that, but Jesus knows everything. Anytime he went down there and he delivered every spiritual soul that had fought in battle for him, every spiritual believer that he had caught in battle for him. He went into hell and took them from the devil, and he pulled them out and carried them on high to live in heaven with him. I don't care what you see and who you feel and what you think about someone and their situation and their condition. I want you to know that Jesus can deliver. I want you to know that Jesus can bring them out and bring them through. I've been dealing with people periodically that is suffering from cancer. And some people are surviving it and living through it. Some people did not live through it. My little sister had stage 4 cancer. She suffered. She went on to pass away. I have a neighbor. They told him he had stage 4 cancer. He sent me pictures of himself in the hospital and the condition that he's in. Here you take a man about 6'5", weighing 390 pounds, and all of a sudden this man has come down to, I would say, anywhere between 210 and 205. He's come out of the hospital. He's going through the cancer treatment, but yet he's surviving. Now, I cannot explain to you why God does what he does and why he does it, because I would say, Lord, my little sister should still be here, but yet he's here. I have another lady that's in the hospital suffering with stage 4 cancer, and she is progressing. They've sent her home now as well. But I want you to understand that God, no matter when they leave us, and how the devil think that he has stolen their soul from Christ, that God is going to go and get them and take them to live on high with him. I believe that you are 100% forgiven from sin only when God comes back from heaven. You will never be perfect. None of us never will. You will never not make a mistake. You will never not error. Because no one is perfect but God. But God chooses who he want here and who he want to rest. I feel that when God see that you're tired and your journey, you've gone as far as you can go, that he take you from this earth, because sometimes he take people to save them so that they don't be lost. That you say, brother, how can they? Well, sometimes I think about Solomon. The Bible says that his wives caused his heart to turn from Christ. After all that he had and all he knew, the Bible says his heart turned from Christ. What do you understand? He went to building statues for his wives. So he had to worship those statues with his wives. So he turned from the living God. Now, I would say that here is a man that had wisdom, knowledge, understanding, direction, and guidance. But just the same, the lust of the flesh, the love of the eye, caused him to lose his faith in what he knew. Jesus is your victory. The devil thought that he had took all of those that had been in battle and all of those that had used the sword to kill people and to murder them, but yet God went down and brought them out. Your situation is nothing that God cannot fix. Your circumstances is nothing that God cannot correct. I don't care what it looked like. Today is one day. Tomorrow is always brighter. 1 hour is one thing. The next hour can be better. 1 minute, you're in one situation. The next minute, you're out of that situation. You see, I believe that God is instantaneously. I believe that just the thought of Christ can change things for you. I believe the desire to do right and to do well will work for you. I believe that a positive thought brings about a positive response. I believe a negative thought brings about a negative response. That's why he says an idle mind is the devil's workshop. When your mind is idle and you're consistently living and thinking on trash and looking in and thinking about all the bad that a person has done instead of looking back and remembering the good, remembering the good moments with that person, remembering the good times, remember the laughter. Forget about the errors, forget about the mistake, but remember that person when they were doing well. I was talking to a friend of mine and we were discussing people, and I wanted her to understand that you have to understand when you're talking with a brother or a sister or anyone that's under the influence of a narcotic, that you are not talking to that person. You're dealing with a narcotic that has took over their mind. So you've got to understand and remember before that person became addicted to that chemical or whatever it is, that that was a different person. So you've got to always bring about something positive to that person. You've got to remind that person when they were doing well and how well they were doing. Not always criticizing, being negative to them, bringing them down, talking about them, but talk to them about things that uplift them. Remembering, reminding them of how well they were and what their capabilities were and what they were doing before they got into this situation. You've got to snap them back to their bright days to get them out of their dark days. If the light had not overcome the darkness, you would still be in the darkness. The world would be in the darkness today. The Bible says in Genesis that the earth was dark, but God shined the light. When the light shined through the darkness, everything turns around. Bring light into that person's thoughts, into their ideas. I'm saying in your conversation, I'm not talking about your money. I'm talking about a verbal conversation. Giving a person money to continue what they're doing does not help them. But when you can shine a light and remind them of their good deeds instead of their bad deeds, you can turn them around. We spend more time complaining of a situation than we do on how to fix or brighten up the situation. When you can see things clearly, you can see your way out. You ever been in a room and all of a sudden they put the lights out, but you've never been in that room before. You had to stand still until the lights came on again. Jesus is the light of the world. Jesus is the light that wants to shine in you, through you, and around you, and for you. Oh, bless his name. Because the devil had took those souls and put them in darkness and thought that he was going to keep them. But when Jesus walked in there, all the lights, everything lit up. Everything got brighter. Everybody was able to see. Hallelujah. Glory to God. And he went on down in there and he said, it's Jesus. And they looked up and told the devil that the morning star is shining right in here. How did that light get in here? What happened? What did he do? What did we do that the light was able to break through and get in here on us? My God, my God. And when they realized that, well, actually they didn't realize that when they carried him to the cross, hallelujah, they didn't know the mistake they made on themselves. Wonderful Savior. And when you get to talking to a person and you standing there and you see their condition, but you plead the blood of Jesus, plead the blood of Jesus over them. You plead the blood over them. The blood going to subdue. I know, Hosha. The anointing is going to break the yoke and subdue whatever is happening to them until you have to keep working it until that light pops on. One for Savior. People are grieving themselves in situation. People have gotten so grieved that they don't want to remember certain things. things because they're grieving over what took past and what happened in their past. Glory be to God. People didn't realize that when they got with the love of the person that they felt cared about them, and that person was already addicted to that chemical, and that person came along and turned them on to that chemical, thinking that, oh, this is all right, that they don't realize that that person had been deceived. Now that person came and deceived you, just like the snake deceived Eve in the garden. And Eve came to Adam, and he took the apple, but God was counting on Adam to be responsible enough to tell Eve that we are making a mistake. But Adam didn't take the responsibility of explaining to her that we shouldn't do this. He no shanta la bosi. You get with somebody and they decide they drinking every day and that's what they want to do. Why should you drink every day? Don't start that mess that they started. They came to you and got with you because you were different. Not that they wanted you to be the same as they were. They're searching for help themselves. But then you start drinking every day and before you know it, both of y'all is a drunk. You gonna get lost in the shuffle because that person's been drinking longer than you and they know what they're doing. But you are stumbling your way trying to understand what you're doing and what is going on. And you expecting that person to lead you through your drunkenness because you done got drunk with them, but they can't lead you through the drunkenness because they stumble up on you trying to get the victory. But instead of you giving them and being assistant to help them with the victory, you became a part of their mess, and now it's just a mess. Hallelujah. Realize there's no harm in being different. Everybody's looking for help from somebody, and they only go to somebody they feel that can help them or assist them in doing better in what they want to do in life. But instead, you decide to join them and sit in the mess. Hallelujah. Glory to God. Well, wonderful Savior. Here you got a man stuck in quicksand. You know, Shandalanosaya. He's reaching to get out. But instead of you getting something to pull him out, you walk down in the quicksand and get in there with him. Now both of y'all stuck. And that's just the way it's been going because the devil has been able to deceive you. But I want you to know when Jesus come back, he's going to remove this halo that the devil has over all of us because the Bible says he's the prince of the air. But when Jesus returned, oh, bless his name, he's going to break that yoke. And he's going to lead us captivity out of captivity. Because we all in captivity. Thank you, Jesus. But Jesus is still the answer. He is the solution by God. You can have the victory through our Lord and Savior, Jesus Christ. I want you to look ahead because a brighter day is coming. The sun's going to shine. You coming out, you're going to be all right. You're going to rise above the situation. Don't let it be such a heavy bag on your shoulder. Shake it off. Shake it off. Remember that snake bit Paul and he shook it off. Shake it off. Wonderful Savior, because Jesus is your victory. Jesus has got your back. I don't care what you think. Stop living and telling yourself you're a sinner. Say, I'm all that God said I am. By faith, hallelujah, you're going to come out of this. Sure, I make mistakes. I carry on like everybody else. But one sure thing I know, when it's all said and done, God's got my back. Hallelujah. And he's going to bring me out. He's going to bring me through. And I shall shine as pure gold because he promised to do that. You see, one thing you forget, when you first came to Christ and you confess your sins and you said, Lord, I believe that you died and rose on the third day, that he accepted you and he seal you in his word. He sealed you to him. I don't care what the struggle in life is. I don't care what you're doing. He sealed you in his word and in his spirit. And I don't care what you think. And I don't care what somebody told you. And I don't care how big a sinner they told you was. I want you to know that Jesus still loves you. And that Jesus still cares about us. Songwriter said, through it all, I've learned to trust in Jesus. I've learned to trust in his word. I've learned to depend on Jesus because he's all that I need. Can you say glory? Can you say glory? Say glory. Hallelujah. Wonderful Savior. Wonderful Savior. But God, He's still concerned. Glory. If God had not been on my side, where would you be? You see, the freedom has to come in your mind, knowing that you have an advocate and that He's standing in the gap and that He said, lo, I'm with you always. You see, God don't care about you wallowing in the mud. God promised not to even leave you when you got drunk. God don't leave you when you get high, because the angel of the Lord watches over them that trust in Him. My soul love you, Jesus. He said, lo, I'm with you always. He's the God of the valley. He's the God of the mountain. He's the God that you need in every circumstances. Say glory. Hallelujah. You feel family has turned their back on you. Family has forsaken you. And they don't want to be bothered with you. But Jesus said, when mother and father forsake you, He pick you up and carry you on the way. Let Jesus fix it all for you. Cry unto the Lord, and He will hear your cry. Call on Jesus when you can't call nobody else. Call Jesus when you can call somebody else. I need you to dial J-E-S-U-S, and He will answer. Yes, He will. It don't look like it. It may not be this moment, but one sure thing about it, when God start moving in your direction, I guarantee you, He'll move every stumbling block. He'll move every hindrance. He'll remove every individual that stands in the way that will stop Him from saving your soul. He sacrificed His life to save your soul and to bring you to victory. He said, I would that none would perish, that all would enter into my Father's house. I believe in the grace and the mercy of God. And I believe He's so merciful. Look at what He done. After all of those encounters in the Old Testament and all the battles they did and all the sins that was committed and all the wrongdoing, He still went down in the hell's gates, and He led captivity captive. He went and got them out, and He told the devil that all souls belong to me. Every soul belong to me. I often remind you in the book of James, it said what appears to be a sin to one may not be a sin to another. Stop judging folk and trying to tell them about their sins. Make sure you work on your sins, because the Bible says in Matthew chapter 15 that the heart is desperately wicked and no man can know it but God. It speaks of all the evil in your heart. It speaks of all the wickedness in your mind. Let me tell you something. When you're going down the street and somebody walk out in front of your car and you got to stop all of a sudden and you get mad, you think an evil thought in your mind, you've already committed a sin. Stop trying to put yourself or above anyone else, because it shows you do that, you're gonna fall yourself. Stop trying to make yourself look better than anyone else. Stop trying to shine shame down on everybody else and look at yourself and make sure that your life, Eva, is coming in order with the word of God. Glory. I don't need to look down on somebody else to make myself look better. All I need to do is say, Lord, create a clean heart in me and a right spirit within me. Work on you, and God will work with you, and God will work on everybody else. It's so easy to see somebody else's flaws. It's so easy to see somebody else's mistakes, but look at your own self. Never ever forget that song. I'm looking at the man in the mirror. I'm looking at me before I can look at anyone else. Now I know that he can bring you out. How do you know? I'm talking from experience with Jesus. I'm not talking about what somebody told me. I'm talking about my personal experience, and all I'm trying to share with you is a personal experience that you need to have with Jesus, and that a personal walk you need to have with Jesus. Get to know Jesus. You know, I often tell you, you need to get intimate with him. Wrap your arms and your heart, your mind, your soul, and your spirit around Jesus, and Jesus will wrap his around you. Say glory. Hallelujah. Thank you, Jesus. Cast your cares on him, for he cared for you. There's nothing too hard for him. You ain't knowing nothing and nowhere that God can't bring you out. You ain't done nothing that God won't deliver you from. Satan, the Lord rebuke you. The blood of Jesus is against you. St. John 8:44 said the devil is a liar and the father of lies. Jesus is still your answer. Jesus is still standing in the gap for you. Say glory. He gonna bring you out. He gonna bring you through. Let him have his perfect will in you. Let him have his way. Say glory.
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Welcome, everyone, to our celebration of the Sunday Mass and Ministry of the Passionist Community. It is May 31st, Trinity Sunday. Today is a sponsored Mass, and the sponsor of our Mass is Victoria Di Santo, and her special intention is her deceased husband, Joseph Di Santo. So I'd ask you to please keep them in your prayers as we journey through Mass today. Our celebrant today is Father Robert from our Pelham community. So if you are using your new prayer guide, take it out, turn to the beginning of Mass, and let us begin our celebration.

0: In the name of the Father, and of the Son, and of the Holy Spirit.
1: Amen.
0: The Lord be with you.
1: And with your spirit.
0: And brothers and sisters, let us acknowledge our sins and so prepare ourselves to celebrate the sacred mysteries. Lord Jesus, you raise us to new life. Lord, have mercy.
1: Lord, have mercy.
0: Lord Jesus, you forgive us our sins. Christ, have mercy.
1: Christ, have mercy.
0: Lord Jesus, you feed us with your body and blood. Lord, have mercy.
1: Lord, have mercy.
0: May Almighty God have mercy on us, forgive us our sins, and bring us to life everlasting.
1: Amen.
0: Glory to God in the highest,
1: and on earth peace to people of goodwill.
0: We praise you, we bless you, we adore you, we glorify you, we give you thanks for your great glory. Lord God, heavenly King, O God, almighty Father, Lord Jesus Christ, only begotten Son, Lord God, Lamb of God, Son of the Father, you take away the sins of the world. Have mercy on us. You take away the sins of the world. Receive our prayer. You are seated at the right hand of the Father. Have mercy on us. For you alone are the Holy One. You alone are the Lord. You alone are the Most High, Jesus Christ, with the Holy Spirit, in the glory of God the Father. Amen. Let us pray. God, our Father, who by sending into the world the word of truth and the spirit of sanctification, made known to the human race your wondrous mystery, grant us, we pray, that in professing the true faith, we may acknowledge the Trinity of eternal glory and adore your unity powerful in majesty. Through our Lord Jesus Christ, your Son, who lives and reigns with you in the unity of the Holy Spirit, God, forever and ever.
2: Amen. A reading from the book of Exodus. Early in the morning, Moses went up Mount Sinai as the Lord had commanded him, taking along the two stone tablets. Having come down in a cloud, the Lord stood with Moses there and proclaimed his name, Lord. Thus the Lord passed before him and cried out, "The Lord, the Lord, a merciful and gracious God, slow to anger and rich in kindness and fidelity." Moses at once bowed down to the ground in worship. Then he said, "If I find favor with you, O Lord, do come along in our company. This is indeed a stiff-necked people. Yet pardon our wickedness and sins and receive us as your own." The word of the Lord.
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0: A reading from the second letter of St. Paul to the Corinthians. Brothers and sisters, rejoice, mend your ways, encourage one another, agree with one another, live in peace, and the God of love and peace will be with you. Greet one another with a holy kiss. All the holy ones greet you. The grace of the Lord Jesus Christ and the love of God and the fellowship of the Holy Spirit be with all of you. The word of the Lord.
1: Thanks be to God.

0: God so loved the world that he gave his only Son, so that everyone who believes in him might not perish, but might have eternal life. For God did not send his Son into the world to condemn the world, but that the world might be saved through him. Whoever believes in him will not be condemned, but whoever does not believe has already been condemned, because he has not believed in the name of the only Son of God. My sisters, my brothers, the gospel of the Lord.
1: Praise to you, Lord Jesus Christ.
0: Well, today, the church throughout the world celebrates the feast of the Most Holy Trinity. It's a concept, I guess, that's theologically very deep and very rich, and tomes of theology have been written about it. I know we in seminary certainly studied all the different philosophical and theological aspects of God as Trinity, three persons, one God, Father, Son, and Holy Spirit. But sometimes, you know, it's hard to get your head around those kinds of theological concepts. And as I was preparing this homily, you may know I told you I'm a chaplain at Manhattan University in the Bronx. And we've recently gotten a dog. His name is Santo, and everybody in youth ministry knows that if you want to get kids in the door, it's pizza and puppies that do it, not us. And so loads of kids are coming in now to see the dog, Santo. But it gives us an opportunity to sit down and talk with them. And one young man the other day came in just as I was preparing this homily. And he's sitting there playing with the dog and feeling very safe. And he said to me, Father Bob, can I ask you a personal question? I said, uh-oh. I said, okay. So he says, do you think I'm lovable? And I said, yeah. Yeah, I think you're lovable. He said, do you think God loves me? I said, yeah. Yeah, God loves you. And then just reminded me when I was at Calvary Hospital, a 90-something-year-old woman was at the end of her life, and she said, Father, I'm so afraid. I said, what are you afraid of? That God's not going to love me enough to let me into heaven. I said, what makes you think that? Well, she said, I've committed a lot of sins. I said, who hasn't? It makes you interesting. But does God love me? I think the church gives us the Feast of the Trinity to answer that question. The Trinity is the Father and the Son loving each other and the Spirit and sending the Spirit of love, as we've read in the Gospel, to us to let us know that no matter what we might think about ourselves, God is love, God is friendship, God is community, God is family. That's how God introduces himself to us, as loving, as family, as friendship. And whenever we encounter that in our lives, then we touch the mystery of God. What friendship is perfect? What friendship is not without sin? What friendship doesn't sometimes wonder if they're not lovable? And yet, when we look at the face of God and the people that God sends into our lives, then we begin to know that God is moving into us, making us one. So, happy feast of the Blessed Trinity. And let's profess our faith. I believe in one God, the Father Almighty, maker of heaven and earth.

0: things visible and invisible. I believe in one Lord Jesus Christ, the only begotten Son of God, born of the Father before all ages, God from God, light from light, true God from true God, begotten, not made, consubstantial with the Father. Through him all things were made. For us and for our salvation he came down from heaven, and by the Holy Spirit was incarnate of the Virgin Mary and became man. For our sake he was crucified under Pontius Pilate. He suffered death and was buried, and rose again on the third day in accordance with the Scriptures. He ascended into heaven and is seated at the right hand of the Father. He will come again in glory to judge the living and the dead, and his kingdom will have no end. I believe in the Holy Spirit, the Lord, the giver of life, who proceeds from the Father and the Son, who with the Father and the Son is adored and glorified, who has spoken through the prophets. I believe in one holy, Catholic, and apostolic church. I confess one baptism for the forgiveness of sins. And I look forward to the resurrection of the dead and the life of the world to come. Amen. And as we celebrate the Most Holy Trinity, let us with confidence place our needs before the Father, Son, and Holy Spirit.
1: Our response is, Lord, hear our prayer. We pray in a special way for Roland F. Hess, Jr., the intention for today's Mass. We pray to the Lord.
2: Lord, hear our prayer.
1: We pray in thanksgiving for the sponsor of our Mass today, Victoria DeSanto, and we remember her special intention, Joseph DeSanto. We pray to the Lord.
2: Lord, hear our prayer.
1: We pray for the intentions of our benefactors and the intentions of our Sunday Mass faith community that will be placed next to the altar, and for all in need of prayer today. We pray to the Lord.
2: Lord, hear our prayer.
0: Loving Father, we place our needs before you, confident in your presence of your Holy Spirit through Jesus Christ, our Lord. Amen.

0: Pray, sisters and brothers, that my sacrifice and yours may be acceptable to God, the Almighty Father.
1: May the Lord accept the sacrifice at your hands for the praise and glory of his name, for our good and all of his holy church.
0: Sanctified by the invocation of your name, we pray, O Lord, this oblation of our service, and by it make of us an eternal offering to you through Christ our Lord. The Lord be with you.
1: And with your spirit.
0: Lift up your hearts.
1: We lift them up to the Lord.
0: Let us give thanks to the Lord our God.
1: It is right and just.
0: It is truly right and just, our duty and our salvation, always and everywhere to give you thanks, Lord, Holy Father, Almighty and Eternal God. For with your only begotten Son and the Holy Spirit, you are one God, one Lord, not in the unity of a single person, but in a trinity of one substance. For what you have revealed to us of your glory, we believe equally of your Son and of the Holy Spirit, so that in the confessing of the true and eternal Godhead, you might be adored in what is proper to each person, their unity in substance and their equality in majesty. For this is praised by angels and archangels, cherubim too and seraphim, who never cease to cry out each day as with one voice, they acclaim.

Indeed, holy, O Lord, the fount of all holiness, make holy, therefore, these gifts, we pray, by sending down your Spirit upon them like the dewfall, so that they may become for us the body and blood of our Lord Jesus Christ. At the time he was betrayed and entered willingly into his passion, he took bread and, giving thanks, broke it and gave it to his disciples, saying, "Take this, all of you, and eat of it, for this is my body, which will be given up for you." In a similar way, when supper was ended, he took the chalice and, once more giving thanks, he gave it to his disciples, saying, "Take this, all of you, and drink from it, for this is the chalice of my blood, the blood of the new and eternal covenant, which will be poured out for you and for many for the forgiveness of sins. Do this in memory of me." The mystery of faith.

Therefore, as we celebrate the memorial of his death and resurrection, we offer you, Lord, the bread of life and the chalice of salvation, giving thanks that you have held us worthy to be in your presence and minister to you. Humbly we pray that, partaking of the body and blood of Christ, we may be gathered into one by the Holy Spirit. Remember, Lord, your church spread throughout the world, and bring her to the fullness of charity, together with Leo, our Pope, and Robert, our Bishop, and all the clergy. Remember also our brothers and sisters who have fallen asleep in the hope of the resurrection, and all who have died in your mercy. Welcome them into the light of your face. Have mercy on us all, we pray, that with the Blessed Virgin Mary, Mother of God, with Blessed Joseph, her spouse, with the blessed apostles and all the saints who have pleased you throughout the ages, we may merit to be co-heirs to eternal life and may praise and glorify you through your Son, Jesus Christ. Through him and with him and in him, O God, Almighty Father, in the unity of the Holy Spirit, all glory.

0: And at the Savior's command and formed by divine teaching, we dare to say, Our Father, who art in heaven, hallowed be thy name. Thy kingdom come, thy will be done, on earth as it is in heaven. Give us this day our daily bread, and forgive us our trespasses, as we forgive those who trespass against us. And lead us not into temptation, but deliver us from evil. Deliver us, Lord, we pray, from every evil. Graciously grant peace in our days, that by the help of your mercy we may be always free from sin and safe from all distress, as we await the blessed hope and the coming of our Savior, Jesus Christ.
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0: Lord Jesus Christ, who said to your apostles, Peace I leave you, my peace I give you, look not on our sins, but on the faith of your church, and graciously grant her peace and unity in accordance with your will, who live and reign forever and ever.
1: Amen.
0: May the peace of the Lord be with you always.
1: And with your spirit.
0: Let us offer each other a sign of peace. Be with you. Lamb of God,
1: you take away the sin of the world.
0: Have mercy on us.
1: Lamb of God,
0: you take away the sin of the world. Have mercy on us.
1: Lamb of God, you take away the sins of the world. Grant us peace.
0: And behold the Lamb of God, behold him who takes away the sins of the world. Blessed are those called to the supper of the Lamb.
1: Lord, I am not worthy that you should enter under my roof, but only say the word, and my soul shall be healed.

0: Let us pray. May receiving this sacrament, O Lord our God, bring us health of body and soul as we confess your eternal Holy Trinity and undivided unity through Christ our Lord.
1: Amen.
0: The Lord be with you.
1: And with your spirit.
0: May Almighty God bless you, Father, Son, and Holy Spirit.
2: Amen.
0: Our Mass is ended. Let us go in peace.
1: Thanks be to God. And thanks to all of you for joining us today for our celebration of the Sunday Mass. Special thanks to Father Robert and our ministry team for leading us and helping us to pray and to celebrate today on this Feast of the Holy Trinity. A special thanks to the sponsor of our Mass, Victoria DeSanto. And I'd ask you to keep her and her special intention, Joseph DeSanto, in your prayers. If I remember correctly, this is the year anniversary of Joseph's passing. So please keep them in your prayers. 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And a reminder, if you haven't received your prayer guide yet, please let us know. And if you would like a prayer guide, please let us know. Have a great week, everyone. And until we meet again next Sunday, may the passion of Jesus Christ be always in your heart.

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revenue seek. Can I praise him? I love him for real. You understand what I'm saying? It ain't about prosperity. It's about you want to change and you want to live a decent life. And then all that stuff will come. It'll find. God said, seek ye first the kingdom of God and all his righteousness. And whatever you have need of, it'll be added to you. I walked away from the homie, from the brothers in the hood. Homie on the passenger side in the ride. 520 skirts, mirror on the front, Surrey on the door. Oh, Lord. It was empty inside. I just want to go somewhere and pray. Lord. I'm tired of sleeping with one eye open. Yeah. Can't trust the buddies. Can't trust the partners in the street.

I remember catching a case in Pomona. Ran with the homie. Police pull us over. I just got in the car with him. And they gave the dope case to me. I said, what? I don't even know nothing about this. They said, well, it's yours now. How's that? I said, wait a minute. He had some at the time, marijuana. And they keep it under the passenger seat. So you don't know if you get pulled over. He tell you, man, pull that old bag out and roll it up. So you catch the case. That part right there. And I fought that case for a whole year because I know, Lord, I didn't even know the weed was in the car. But God said, are you tired of this? Are you tired of all this now? Do you want to come into me?

they threw it out. Oh my God. Oh my God. But I learned something. I learned something from it all. This ain't the time to play with God. You got to be real with him because he created you. He knows your heart. He knows what you're thinking and what you're doing and where you're going. And he can lead you down the best path of your life. Ooh, there's hope for you out there. The Bible said things we've done, we're ashamed of. Many pastors won't tell you they smoked the weed. Many pastors won't tell you they did the cocaine. Many pastors won't tell you they tried the freebase. Many pastors won't tell you they sold the pounds. Oh, Lord. But 22, when you're in the hood, that's all you see. We wasn't directed to head to the college. We wasn't directed to be something. What did the drug dealers say, you know?

set a free. He can set you free. Just like he took Paul, he took his sight, he took blinds one night. Yeah. He'll set you free. He'll set you free. Come on. This is not the time to play games. Don't try to pretend. Cry out for real. Before it becomes too late. Cry out. Praise God. Hallelujah. Amen. Brother Michael, let it go.

a little late here and there. I was telling Mark, praise God, it's because I can. That's why I'm not your paid preacher. But believe me, I've been up at 5 o'clock spending time with God every Sunday morning. Listen, you don't understand me. But God has blessed me so good, and I'm not your begging preacher. So I just enjoy myself and take my time. But now when y'all start sending some offerings and some tithes and say, we appreciate your revenue, see, I'll get here. If not, scram. Never right there. Oh, give him some praise. A revenue. You sir.

man, man tell lies. He'll lie to you in a minute. Oh, but you can take what God said, take it to heart. Put him first in your life. I'm here to tell you, from a young man, he took away the weed. He took away the blood. He took away the party scene. The homies in the rock. And I have no regret. None. Sorry, if I can do it over again, I would even play it. I would even take that route. I'll stay focused. But because I came to him, I'm okay. That part right there. Give God some praise, I think. No matter where you be. The remaining of your life, give it to Christ, and I guarantee you won't regret it. Whatever time you have left out here on this earth, give it to Christ. Get your life right. Turn from your sins. Let it

0: 40 years they done. But because I was bold enough to claim God in front of him, he kept me. He kept me. He'll keep you. But you got to claim him. Are you ashamed of me? Are you ashamed of me? But claim me. Claim me. My son already came and paid the price for you. Now, if you're embarrassed to claim me before a lost man, then I guess you're going to be sinking sand. That part right there. Give God. Give God some praise out there. Yeah. Do it. Gonna stay in sink and sand. But I'm here to tell you, it's not about the money. It's about the will of God in your life. Jesus wants to save you. Praise God. He wants to set you free. He wants to release. Oh, I love music. Ooh, that part right there. Now, you got to realize I came to the Lord at 22. Right when Rick James, New Edition, Temptation, I was getting turned on with the dips. Oh Lord.
1: Now the man at my house, he's so also big and strong.
0: Me with mighty clouds.
1: He goes to work each day.
0: So I like the music. I also love to play music and sing.
1: He comes home
0: things
1: night,
0: like that.
1: Looking tired and beat.
0: Give me a good

Can I praise him? Let's go, brother. Mm. Gonna keep moving. Ooh, that part. Oh, yeah. Mm. So, Reverend, why you love him?

and it kind of touched me. I used to have those three boys in the back seat of my Monte Carlo 520 skirts on the side, sir head on the door, trying to figure it all out.

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But look back and try to protect that wife of mine and those boys of mine. Lord. Taking penitentiary chances. Yes. I wanted some things in life.

0: living if we know what we need. That part right there. And he said, I see a young man, 22 years old. He's on his cocaine. God gonna set you free. That preacher was rather decure coming out of Pasadena. He said, get up and come on down here. We having revival. I was praying on my knees. I was crying out to God. And I know he was talking about me. I got in my coupe to build Cadillac and I drove to Pasadena. And I went to that church. And I was afraid to tell him I was the guy he was talking about on the radio. I just sat in the back. And there wasn't that many people
1: young
0: there.
1: People going to stand up real quick.
0: Let's switch that one, brother. I'll come back to Kurt. Let's switch that one again to old Loverwood. Put that right there. There you go, my brother. I appreciate you. Welcome back.
2: In my father's house.
0: Oh, Lord. Yeah, so I cried out.
2: And if it were not so,
0: and the preacher,
2: I would have told
0: it was about midnight. Maybe 2, actually it was about 2:30. And I said, church is going on this time of night.
2: Where I
0: but he was having all night revival.
2: There.
0: And I went there.
2: He may be awesome.
0: And it wasn't about it. I was nervous and embarrassed to tell him. I was the guy you just mentioned an hour ago on the radio station.

0: right there in the heart, because I've been to church, but I had backslid.
1: Come on, somebody.
0: And I knew I was wrong, because the brothers had been praying for me. I went to an all-white church. There's about 2 or 3 blacks in there. I was trying to hide out. People that didn't know Ed. I got trapped in this light. Lord. So God told me, choose you today who you're going to serve. I'll take your

I said, not tonight. He got off on heel. I just thank him. I wouldn't even look at him. I just said, thank you, Jesus. Thank you, Lord, because if they stop me, I know I'm going to jail. What am I telling you? What am I telling you? God took it all away. And it's been 42 years ago. No rehab. I'm telling you the truth. You don't understand me. I wouldn't jab you. And we talk about the preachers and the money. We talk about they all about the money. Don't talk yourself. You got Benny Hinn and a lot of those guys. But everybody wants something nice in this life. I don't knock them out. Yeah, wait a minute. Yeah, a lot of them, that's the time they came through. But for the everyday man, the everyday woman out there, give your life to the Lord and ask him for his will in your life. Whatever you're feeling, that's what I want. Whatever job I'm supposed to have, career, Lord, please, seek ye first the kingdom of God and all his righteousness.

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They come with all these words to mess with our mind. Jesus is him. You understand me? I sat there that night and watched my brother shot down. We begged him to come out. Brother wasn't coming out. He made up his mind. SWAT team came. We freezed it cold, raining.

55. No insurance. What we gonna do? I'm telling you about a problem solver. I'm telling you about a God. He knows what you go through. He knows what you're dealing with. And he will provide. I don't play with God. I don't have time. Being African American, he said we play. Switch me, brother. Let's go with that. You know, this song reminds me of my brother, 74. Staples were coming through. Staples says, you know, it was from the gospel too, but they were getting into R&B. So this is just a little treat. A little treat for you all there.

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Glad you learn it. Not be ashamed. I learned to do what others don't do. Now when I came to the Lord, and I said back then, I had about 150 cars, 200. So it wasn't about money. Just another brother in the hood blind. That part right there. But I wanted peace now. I wanted to just take care of my family, my lovely wife and my kids, and just be a Christian and be a good husband, a good father. I didn't want to sleeping with the cat, riding in the hood. Just wanted to live a normal life. So I found out

0: Meantime, run with me. 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Next one, and we gonna switch me, brother. One more time. Oh, right there. Ooh, part right there. I'm the Revenue C. I like to move your feet. I'm inviting you, cause Christ died for me and you.
1: If you're ready,
0: if you want it, you can get it. Come on.
1: Come on, go with me.
0: You don't understand. Praise him.
1: No hatred.
0: Wow.
2: Come go with me.
0: Oh.
1: We'll be tolerated.
2: Come go with me.
0: You got to get right.

the witness came to the door. They asked me, they said, do you know if there'll ever be peace on this earth? And I told them, yes. When Christ established his kingdom, they said, we have a Bible, a person who studies. From 22. From 22. I said, study, show yourself a worker that needeth not to be ashamed of rightly dividing the word of truth. But I told them, I said, I commend you guys because you're doing what others are not doing. Some of my neighbors may meet you on the street as well. I'm doing my part.

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I move, I dance, and I praise his name each and every day, telling the world he's the one truly makes a way. Yeah, so down on my knees, and you know I gotta stay down on my knees 4 times a day. 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

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He made a way. He called. He said, brother, my preacher. Wait, you don't understand me. God blessed me personally, himself. When he called you, he will fulfill and you will finish what he started. I tell you about that money. Go on, get out of here, bootleg. Come on, walk. Walk to walk and talk to talk. Then you say, Lord, you say it. 40 years later, I didn't plan this or that. I just been walking and living the life. And when I look back, today I'm all right. It's all because of Christ. You don't understand. Get your mind. Get your mind off the world. And open up the word. Open up the book. Take a look. Can I praise it? Said I hit 50 years with my lovely wife on Friday. It was the 29th. Yeah. 50 years with this young lady. That was from God as well. You need somebody to love the Lord. I can't. Housewives of Hollywood and Hollywood housewives and all this. You need somebody to stilettos. You don't need all this. You need somebody to love the Lord. And God put me with the right woman. And I thank God she's not Miss Ann. She ain't trying to be Miss Ann.

They got to go out there and get Lil Wayne and all this foul language. Come on, somebody. If you got talent, give it to Christ. Let him use you. There's brothers like me, brothers like others. Want to move their feet. Come on, somebody. Yeah, but they don't want to sing. They don't want to sing. How do I live this life? Connected to those that refuse to accept and neglected and all.

righteous. Brother, let me get this word. Praise God. Hallelujah. Run with me to Hebrews chapter 3 real quickly. And let me bless it. Oh, Father God. Lord, we just thank you. We praise you. We reverence you, Father God, for allowing us to see this day. Those that woke up this morning, we thank you, Father God. Somebody didn't wake up this morning. Somebody went on and passed on last night. But we thank you, Lord, why the blood is running warm in the veins. Hallelujah. We give you glory. Hallelujah. We give you honor. Hallelujah. And I pray for those that are, oh, Lord, that are tuning in, Lord. You know their needs. You know the needs of your children. It's you who call. It's you who draws, oh, Father God. And Lord, we just pray, bless them, those that want to know you, Lord. Open doors, open their minds, open their hearts, Lord, and let your word go where you designed it to go and set the captive free. In Jesus' name, amen. Praise God. All right, chapter 3, and I'm going to be reading out of the King James as well as the NIV. Therefore, holy brethren, partakers of the heavenly calling, consider the apostle and high priest of our confession, Christ Jesus, who was faithful to him who appointed him. How many know? I thank God every day of my life. I truly thank him. I thank him coming down here to the radio station. I thank him for the ministry. And you know, when you're being young, when God tells you to do something, be faithful. I look at, and why I speak of my lovely wife, because she stuck by me in the church. People don't tithe, don't give. We weren't in it for the money. I was a lost soul out there. And I just wanted to do what God told me to do, but she stuck by me even sometime. I know she would be discouraged, but we kept Jesus before us. And I just thank God for it. And, you know, anybody else would have said, hey, man, I'm not for this church stuff. And you know, looking at the world, but she stuck by me. I met this young lady

14 years of age. We went to a friend's wedding and her son. So, you know, these guys been together since teenagers. But it was God. And I thank God because though her mother had passed when she was young, her mother them kept her in church. You got to find some. Now, my sons didn't go. They didn't go grab this type of women. Preach up. Mama kept me in church, too. Now, if I told you about the weed, that means I didn't stay in there, right? That part right there. That means I got sidetracked. That part right there. Tell the truth. And like everybody else, I don't want to hear all that church talk. Praise God. I'm going to hear all that. I want to hear the, there was an old group, Ohio Players, and all this kind of stuff. But anyway, the Bible says, raise them up. Train them up. Let me go. Can I go? And then if they get out there, and if they're going to be saved, they'll come back to the word. Now, let me go. Who was faithful to him who appointed him, as Moses also was faithful in all his house, for this one has been counted worthy of more glory than Moses, inasmuch as he who built the house is more honorable than the house. For every house is built by someone, but he who built all things is God. Ooh. That part right there. He who built all things is God. Why I love him so much? Because everybody wants. I said, you know what? Fred Price, them, they, you know, they all had this and nice things. And everybody flopped to the church out there because they wanted to taste some nice stuff, too. You know how to get the nice stuff. Show me. So, oh, faith, you know, faith preaches. And that's what a faith message. But no, it don't work like that. Live God's word. And God is the one who's faithful. And that's the only thing I had a problem with was it didn't teach us how to live holy. Stop your lying. Stop your sinning. Stop these things. You must be born again. You just can't ask for some stuff from God. He's not Santa Claus. He's our Heavenly Father. And Jesus died for our sins. So if you don't want to continue to be condemned, you must be born again. And the Bible says transform. You must be transformed by the renewing of your mind. Out with all the old mess and let the Spirit of God come in. Let me go. Can I go? Let me go. Verse 5. The seed indeed and was faithful in all his house as a servant for a testimony of those things which would be spoken of. Toward observed, wait a minute, but Christ is the Son. Now he said Moses was a servant and was, well, he ran the house of God, the children of Israel. Let me go, let me keep moving, but wait a minute. Moses was certainly faithful in God's house. As a servant, his work was illustration of the truth God would reveal later. But Christ as the Son is in charge of God's entire house, and we are God's house if we keep our courage and remain confident in the hope of Christ. Now the King James says, wait a minute, which would be spoken toward Christ, but Christ as the Son over his own house, who we are to hold fast and confident and rejoice in the hope. Firm to the end, firm to the end, firm. You got to hold on to this thing. I'm grateful to turn 64 in the Lord. I'm grateful. See, because if I don't care how long I've been with Jesus, if I turn around and go back in that world, I lost my way. So hold on to the gospel till the end. Let me move. Can I move? Let me move. Wait a minute. Verse 7. That is why the Holy Spirit, wait a minute. Verse 7, that is why the Holy Spirit says, today, when you hear his voice, don't harden your hearts as Israel did when they rebelled. When they tested me in the wilderness, there your ancestor tested and tried my patience, even though they saw my miracles for 40 years. Even though they saw the miracles of God. They still tested him. And you have to be very careful. If they can follow, we can fall away. Take nothing for granted. I'm in the word of God every day of my life except Saturday. See, and I read Friday for Saturday. See, and I'm back on it on Sunday through Saturday.
I take Saturday off. Why? I have to stay rooted in the things of God. Let me go. Can I go? Wait a minute. Wait a minute. He says, today, if you hear my voice, don't harden it in your heart as they did. They tested me. Even though they saw my miracles for 40 years, so I was angry with them, and I said their hearts always turn away from me. They refuse to do what I tell them. Obedience better than sacrifice. Obedience is better than sacrifice. Many times we do us. I said I didn't ask for, I asked God to bless me to pay off my home, and he did it. Now they start building new homes right next door to me. But I didn't care what they were doing. What did you ask me? I ask you, Lord, to pay off my home. Not because I don't want to be put out. I ain't got nobody else to fall back on. I got to make it out here. Lord, I need your help. So they start putting two stories, four stories up, and people need. And if you forget what you ask God for, you start looking at the world, what the people are doing, and mess up. I didn't care what they did. I know what I asked God, and he was faithful. Now, if I did that and try to be of the Joneses, I would be ruined today. But I stayed put. I stayed put. Not only to mention, you when you have those stairs now, I'm looking at, shoot, I was going to buy a house in Spring Valley Lake. That's up in Victorville. And the stairs, nice, but it's more of a show-off thing. But anyway, the Lord led me to the house that I'm in. And I thought about today. Now, I had problems with my knees. And I said, if I'd have bought that house at this age now, climbing up them stairs, you ain't going to make it. You know, you ain't going to make it. See, this is, wait a minute. God knows the future. And when you ask him to direct my path, give me what's best for me, lead me down the best path for my life. I had three properties I could have gotten, I could have bought at that time. And I wound up buying the one that I had as a second home. And look, God is faithful. God is faithful. I'm just trying to show you something that today you can't buy a bathroom. You can't purchase a bathroom now. But see, be obedient to the voice of God. We getting out of here, so don't trip on nothing anyway. We ain't staying. Ain't nobody getting out alive. That part right there. Let me go. Can I go? Let me go. Let me drop back down. So he said, your ancestors tested me. I want you to look at verse. They refused to do what I tell them. Verse 11. So in my anger, I took an oath. Now, this is what God think about when we don't pay attention, when we don't listen. He said, I took an oath in my anger that they will never enter my place of rest. Verse 12. Be careful then, dear brothers and sisters. Make sure that your own hearts are not evil and unbelieving. Make sure you're really saved. Make sure you ain't harboring things in your heart. You want to hear the voice of God. You want to know that you know. There are people say, I want to know that I know I got good religion. That was an old song. I want to know that I got good religion. But no, you want to know that you're saved for real. Search yourself, because you can find out down the road you have been deceived. Let me go. Can I go? Let me go. Wait a minute. Be careful then, dear brothers and sisters. Make sure that your own hearts are not evil and unbelieving, turning you away from the living God, turning you away from the living God. Sometimes people come into our lives. And the only good thing about my son, my middle baby son, is that he didn't get into the word. And that's the good thing about it, that God has really touched his heart. And it's making him strong. But see, because no matter what you got, turning away from God, you're going to lose. Can I say? Let me go. Wait a minute. Verse 16, actually. Wait a minute. Today, when you hear his voice, let me go back. Don't harden your hearts as Israel did. They rebelled. And who was it who rebelled against God? Even though they heard his voice, wasn't it the people Moses led out of Egypt? And who made God angry for 40 years? Wasn't it the people who sinned, whose corpse lay in the wilderness? And to whom was God speaking when he took an oath that they would never enter his rest?
Wasn't it the people who disobeyed him? So we see, because of their unbelief, they were not able to enter his rest. That part right there. Verse 4. Therefore, some promise. No, I'm going to go. Therefore, since the promise remains of entering his rest, let us fear lest any of you seem to come short of it. For indeed, the gospel we preach, the gospel was preached to us as well as to them. But the word which they heard did not profit them. Now, notice what it said. The word they heard did not profit them. It didn't profit them. Why? Because unbelief came in. Unbelief came in. What I got, my brother? Okay. Unbelief came in. Now, okay. Now I'm at 4. I got 5. Let me give you this. Oh, glory to God. Wait a minute. I want to drop back down to verse 4. I'm at chapter 4, verse 3. For only we who believe can enter his rest. As for the others, God said, in my anger, I took an oath. They will never enter my place of rest, even though his rest has been ready since he made the world. We know it is ready because of the place in the scriptures where it mentions the seventh day. On the seventh day, God rested from all his work. But in the other passage, God said, they will never enter my place of rest. So he rested from everything. He rested. Amen. But they're still coming to rest. They're still coming to rest. And that rest is going to be Christ when Christ establishes kingdom here on this earth. Let me move. Let me move. Can I go? So God rests there for the people to enter. But those who first heard this good news failed to enter because of this. They disobeyed God. Verse 7. So God set another time for entering his rest. And that time is today. God announced this through David much later in the word, in words already quoted. Today, when you hear my voice, don't harden your hearts. Now, if Joshua had succeeded in giving them rest, God would not have spoken of another day of rest still to come. So there is a special rest still waiting for the people of God. For all who enter into God's rest have, wait a minute, rested from their labors, just as God did after creating the world. So let us do our best to enter the rest. But if we disobey God, as the people of Israel did, we will fail. The word of God is alive and powerful. It is sharper than the sharpest two-edged sword, cutting between soul and spirit, between joint and marrow. It exposes our innermost thoughts and desires. Nothing in all creation is hidden from God. Everything is naked and exposed before his eyes. And he is the one to whom we are accountable. He is the one to whom we are accountable. Let me go. I got to go. So then, since we have the great high priest, who has entered heaven, Jesus, the Son of God, not God, but the Son of God, let us hold firmly to what we believe. This high priest of ours understands our weakness, for he faced all the same testings we do, yet he did not sin. So let us come boldly to the throne of our gracious God. There we will receive his mercy and we will find grace to help us when we need it. Bring me on, brother. I got to go. Glory to God. Hallelujah. Switch me, brother. Let me find a bang. Can I find a bang? Glory to God. One more. Too slow. Oh, that's right there. I love good music. Save the baby. Save the children. I gotta go. I love the Lord. I thank him for his Holy Spirit. I thank him for his goodness, his faithfulness. I thank him that we can come boldly to the throne of grace. You don't understand? Jesus loves you. I gotta go. But I'm gonna leave you with this. God is inviting you to come on in. Don't tell me it's messing up on me, brother. Glory. Hallelujah.
Well, switch me up. We got to go. I got to go. I'm Reverend E.C. I'm Eternal. Yeah, we'll go out with that one. Oh, glory to God. Y'all missed out. Oh, Lord. But can I go? I'm Reverend E.C. Here at K.

0: Iran's top negotiator says they will not agree to any deal with the U.S. unless it fully secures Iranian rights. We get more from Scott Carr.
1: A report in the New York Times Saturday said President Trump had sent a new framework to Iran that had tougher terms. In a video released Sunday morning, Iran's top negotiator said Tehran will not approve any agreement until we are certain that the rights of the Iranian people have been upheld. Iran's been calling for the release of $12 billion in frozen assets and for Lebanon to be included in any deal. Trump has been unwilling to meet the demand, saying if we don't get what we want, we're going to end in a different way.
0: The mayor of Newark is imposing an overnight curfew around a New Jersey immigration center after days of clashes between protesters and police. Mayor Roz Baraka issued the order today, saying he wanted to ensure the safety and well-being of all residents. Lisa Carton, NBC News Radio.
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This is Empire Talks Back. I'm Wallace Allen, here on the case for truth and justice, with the right information to help improve the situation. We're going to take a very short break. We'll be right back. Got a special guest for you today. United States Senator Cory Booker is going to talk to us. And we also will have our young ladies from the Rialto Juneteenth Jam, our Juneteenth, Miss Juneteenth contestant. So hang in there. We're going to take a short break. We'll be right back.

0: Yeah, it's going to be kind of exciting here this morning. The young ladies, the contestants for Miss Juneteenth Jam are in the house. Actually, they're in the parking lot, but they'll be here shortly. And Senator Cory Booker is on the highway, and he'll be calling in shortly. What we've got to deal with is today, yesterday, and how it's going to fit into tomorrow. We have a history of accomplishment, a history of contributions, a history of coming together despite the push from the devil to push us apart. We being America, the citizens of America, the people who are inside of the borders of America, that means they are now the residents of America, the people that, according to our established symbolism that was gifted to us via the people of France with the Statue of Liberty, we absorb that attitude of welcoming people from around the planet to our place of peace, our place of solitude, our place of adventure, our place of advancement, our place of equality, our place of equal justice under the law. That's what we bragged about. That's what that's that little bed of comfort that we sleep on at night, despite the fact that our pillow may be made of cactus, despite the fact that our bank account may be a little more account and less something in there to count. But we live on faith. We live on faith here in America, the faith that we're in the right place at the right time to make a change that'll make our lives better. But somehow we've been short-sheeted. I don't know if you've ever been to summer camp and they short-sheet you, and that's where they make it seem like the bed is all comfortable, waiting for you to get in and, you know, stretch out and do your deal. But the sheet has been put in there in a manner that you cannot actually get in the bed. Well, that's the way it is for some of the people here on the planet in the United States. They've been short-sheeted. They haven't been given the opportunity to be themselves, haven't been given the opportunity to stretch out, the opportunity to breathe freely, despite the fact that we've invited them here, and despite the fact that we've held out an imagery that says, man, when you get here, on your way here, you should be anxious because as soon as you get here, life will change and your opportunities will expand and you will be welcomed. But it appears that if you are not of the right white appearance, and you know, that's ugly for me to say that, because it's not all white people who feel like that, but there is a echo of whiteness, an echo of a superiority that comes from the fact that America, in order to justify the free labor, the stealing of labor from people of color, Africans in particular and specific, the Native Americans who lived here on this grand continent when white Americans from Europe came, to justify slavery, to justify enslavement, to justify cheating, dehumanization had to take place. I can't treat you like a dog if I don't call you a dog. I can't treat you like a dog if I acknowledge that you're a man. I cannot treat you less than human if I'm not willing to say you're less than human. There's much to that. Very much to it. I have a call. Is this Cory? Dr. Mr. Cory Booker.
1: It's so good to be on with you.
0: It's a pleasure to have you on. I've got you talking directly into a microphone. You want to bring me a microphone in here for Corey, that would be all right. And excuse me for first naming you like that, because you're just the standards. You know, I know you don't mind me calling you Corey because you know that I'm an old man.
1: But at the, I don't mind you calling me Corey because I feel like you are an elder and a peer. You were one of the people in the movement and continuing a long tradition that you and I know of what radio and Black radio in particular has done to sustain movements, to inform, engage, inspire, sustain. So I just appreciate you, have a lot of respect, and you always can call me Corey.
0: Well, my point in backing off of that is that we do things out of politeness and standards because standards help us understand that our processes and procedures and rituals have a point and purpose of keeping us in line, in the right lane, so that when we get to points that we may be a little, have a little static about, we know how to act. And I guess that's what I'm saying. So I was looking at your book, Stand. Your concept there, you speak more about moral issues. Our spiritual contribution to America speaks to the moral level that America promises that it's going to come to. Senator, we wanted to talk a little bit about voting rights and things of that sort, but it always comes back to, what do you have in your heart? Are you trying to cheat? Are you trying to get ahead without actually making a contribution? Are you trying to steal? Are you trying to make the world a better place? And it always boils down to that. We have these issues constantly, and it's just a pleasure to have someone that is an elected official who goes back to a moral stand in, as they go forward trying to do the practical things that need to be done to govern our country. And I want to thank you for that, and I want to open up the mic and let you speak to the issues that you think are really critical now. We have so much that's taking place. The slush fund, the flush fund, I got a deal. He wants his picture on everything. I'm getting ready to manufacture some toilet paper. I've been saying that for 4 years, and I don't want to do it. But every time I think about it, it seems like it's probably a good thing to do, probably a great fundraiser. But then again, I have my mother to think about. And every time I think about ordering some toilet paper with his face on it, I think about my mother, and she's looking at me saying, "Butch, is that right?" And I... It's not right, but it would be fun. But I'm not. But this, you sit down with the most powerful people on the planet, Senator. What is the issue about them accepting a moral responsibility and moving forward? Can you open that door up for us a little bit?
1: With the Enlightenment era, but they had moral inconsistencies to talk about equality and freedom and to allow there to be slavery. But even they knew that history, they wrote very poetically that history would one day see them for all of their inadequacies, and they left room for our Constitution to reform itself, to get towards a more perfect union. And the people who always challenged this nation to expand her conceptions of moral rectitude were the people often that were loving this country when the country didn't love them back, in the abolitionist movement, in the suffrage movement, in the civil rights movement, in the labor rights movement, people who helped to amend the Constitution, pass laws to make this a more free or fair nation. That is our legacy. people who called this nation to live up to its promise to all people. And yet now we're back in a time, because history is not always linear. There are always times where concentrations of wealth and power will try to abuse that in order to secure rights for themselves and deny it for others. This is the Trump era.
0: Self-dealing.
1: Trump and others trying to push back on our rights. We're seeing it from the Supreme Court, from this slush fund that he's creating and more. And that's why I appreciate you, because you're one of those people who speaks truth to power and calls it out.
0: Senator, let's take a short break. I have some young ladies who are competing for Miss Juneteenth, a moral statement for a holiday that no one wants to acknowledge. I would like for them to be able to speak to you and like for them to hear the inspiration that you can deliver, and I'd like for you to put some responsibility on them. So we're going to take a short break, and I'm going to go bring them in, and when we come back, we'll get a chance to let you change some young ladies' lives. That's how simple, how important your voice is to them at this point in their life. We'll be right back. This is Empire Talks Back. I'm Wallace Allen, speaking to United States Senator Cory Booker, representing the great state of New Jersey and the great state of high-minded people being represented by this young man. We'll be right back.
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0: back on the air. All right, this is Empire Talks Back. I'm Wallace Crazy Allen. My mother is very proud to say that I will do the unexpected most of the time, but that's because I expect the unexpected, and I respect the fact that God usually gives us a way to deal with it. All right, Miss Vicky, share this microphone.
1: Now, I know who Dr. Corey Jackson is. For sure.
0: No, this isn't Dr. Corey Jackson, who is a assemblyman representing Moreno Valley here. This is United States Senator Cory Booker.
1: Cory Booker. I thought you said Corey Jackson. Okay. Hello, okay. Mr. Booker.
0: We love our Corys out here.
1: Yeah, I know. Can't get enough Corys.
2: Hello, hello. How are you?
1: I'm doing awesome. Thank you for being on and being able to give some encouraging words to our Miss Juneteenth pageant ladies today.
2: Well, listen, I want to just say to all those incredible young women there, my mom has a saying. She goes, behind every successful child is an astonished parent. And what I'm going to tell you right now is those women before you, God has a plan for them. They are going to astonish us, even those of us who see their life and right now and their strength. And the fact that we're doing this around Juneteenth is a real testimony to what one of the great callings of our generation is to honor our ancestors, to take the blessings that we have and not think that we can pay them back. The only thing we can do is pay them forward. So what a beautiful way to honor the ideals of liberty and freedom, which are at the core of the American experience and the core of the African-American experience. And the best way to secure your liberation is to dedicate your lives to liberating others, to serving others, to helping others. And I know that that's at the core of this incredible pageant and of the principles upon which you stand. So thank you.
1: Oh, thank you, Mr. Booker.
0: Part of qualifying for Miss Juneteenth hopefully has something to do with voter registration. Senator, would you speak on the importance of voter registration and voting so that they can feel it from someone who is involved in it and knows from battle-scarred circumstances that this is a critical thing that we're involved in?
2: To try to eviscerate black voter representation in the House of Representatives. It reminds me of history I know in the post-Reconstruction period in the 1800s, where state legislators after the Civil War, after Reconstruction fell, they moved to try to stop blacks from voting. They passed poll taxes and other voting obstacles and redrew districts so that blacks had no political power. For the first time in my lifetime, we're seeing a return to some of that dark past. And so people know right now all over this country, people are trying to manipulate the system to dilute black votes, not give equal representation. And so I just simply say to people, if your vote wasn't so important, they wouldn't be trying so hard to take it away from you. And if you have something so valuable and you don't use it, then you are falling to that trap that Martin Luther King talked about when he said, what we have to repent for is not just the vitriolic words and violent actions of the bad people, but the appalling silence and inaction of the good people. When good people do nothing, bad things happen. And right now, passivity or complicity is going to cost us our rights, our freedoms, and even our pathways to prosperity. So I'm hoping everybody who's listening to me understands what's at stake here. People are coming for equal voting rights in America, and the only way to fight back is by leaning in, standing up, and voting.
0: Your words are golden, and we will take them straight to the bank. Senator, we appreciate you coming in. I've got young ladies, I've got parents, I've got aunts and uncles, and it's a true blessing to see the family represented like this around our unintended holiday, but we'll take it. I want to thank you for joining us.
2: And grandparents would say you're in Paul Cotton, my friend.
0: Yes, sir.
2: You are in a good place surrounded by great people, and I'm going to let you go. And thank you for giving me this honor of sharing a few words with some great future leaders and for being on what is, to me, one of the more important platforms and voices in America right now. Thank you for what you do to communicate elevate and celebrate our people, and I just appreciate you.
0: Man, the Mood Master wants to give you a special tribute. He was not feeling well today. He certainly wishes he was here to put some music behind those words you just uttered. We want to bring you back and talk about Stand. Your book is an amazing statement and something that will stand long under the shadows of time. And we'll want to go through that. So we look forward to our next conversation. God bless you, and thank you very much.
2: God bless you. Thank you, sir. Bye-bye now.
0: Okay, ladies, you are very, very important and critical in our future, not just because of what you're going to do on Juneteenth. And what date is it yet?
3: June 19th.
0: So you're going to be on the actual date of the holiday. It's really, really critical. So we're going to take a short break, give me my commercials, and we're going to come back and we're going to introduce you guys. And we're going to, you're going to use the rest of this time to hear your names and what school you go to and your aspiration. What is it that you would do if you were in charge of the world today? Does that make sense?
4: Yes.
0: Yes? Let me hear you holler.
5: Yes.
4: Yes.
0: Right, very good. Okay, this is Empire Talks Back. I'm Wallace Allen on the case for truth and justice with the right information to help improve the whole darn situation. Thank you, Ms. Vicki Davis, for bringing them in. We'll be right back.
6: In San Bernardino County, black babies are almost three times more likely to die before their first birthday than white babies. 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
7: 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That's

0: we're back. This is Empire Talks Back, Wallace Allen, with Miss Vicki Davis, the founder and curator of Juneteenth Jam, scheduled for the 19th of June in the city of Rialto, California. Pride of the Inland Empire, one of the greatest jewels in the string of pearls that we've got. Miss Vicki.
1: Yes.
0: I'm so proud of you.
1: Thank you, Mr. Wallace.
0: Okay, so tell us what we're going to do here, and let's get involved, and get me to introduce these wonderful young ladies you've brought in.
1: So we are going to have all of our Miss Juneteenth contestants right now to introduce themselves with their name, what school you're going to, what city you're from, and we know that you're competing for Miss Juneteenth, right? But ultimately, you're going to go far beyond that and do great, great things in this world. So the question is, if you could take over the world right now, what is the first thing that you would do? Okay? All right, this is practice, because in a minute, y'all going to be on that Juneteenth stage. There's going to be thousands of people in the park watching and listening, and they're all going to be wondering, what is that response that you're going to get that's going to make them say, oh, that's the young lady right there that we should be choosing, okay? You guys are all special and beautiful and perfect, and I appreciate you all being here. There's no wrong answers, and there's no wrong way to do this, and if you feel a little nervous, that's cool too. Just take a deep breath, and we'll help you out, okay? All right, smooth. So my Rialto young ladies are sitting right here at the table first. So can we have them go first, Mr. Wallace?
0: I think that would be a great idea.
1: All right.
0: All right.
2: Okay. Hi, my name is Tanea Holt. I am a junior at Carter High School. And most of all, I'm very honored to be here and to be a contestant for Miss Juneteenth. One thing I would change within the world, well, if I could take over the world, and one thing I could change is probably to help people, because I really have a passion for helping others and to stop hunger and make sure that everybody is treated equally.
0: Very good. Your first name again?
2: Tanea Holt.
0: Tanea. Mm-hmm. Very good. And next to Tanea, we have
3: Haley Moses Johnson. That's my name, and I also attend Carter High School. Go Lions. If there's one thing that I could change about the world, it would be to make sure everyone is being treated right, and also make sure everyone is being treated right, and also everyone is being loved. Because I know currently nowadays, a lot of people from different minorities are being treated very poorly, and I hate how America or the U.S. and the government, how they treat many people, and I just don't think many people should be being treated like they're not humans, and I don't like people being dehumanized.
0: I'm going to make one suggested correction, and when we say the government, we can't say they, because we vote for them. That means it's we, and I say we so that we'll accept the responsibility of understanding that if we don't like it, we are the ones who have to step up and change it. But that's just a little correction.
1: Oh, well, when he starts correction. Ranting like that, you just say, yes, sir, Mr. Wallace.
3: Yes, sir.
0: Yeah, I do rant, but it's because I love you.
4: Hi, my name is Jordan Tate. I'm 18 years old. I just graduated from Summit High School. Go Skyhawks. And if I were given one day to do anything, I think I'd take myself straight to the White House and share my voice, especially with the current administration that we have that's trying to silence black voters, take down black art, and basically erase us from American history overall. I feel like we have to put our voice out there so we don't rewrite history.
0: Say your name again.
4: Jordan Tate.
0: Thank you, Jordan.
5: Hello, I'm Jalen Herrera. I go to Mount Olive High School. I'm a junior. And if I could take over the world, I feel like I would probably try to give everybody opportunities like this.
0: Sorry. That's great. An opportunity to speak up and have your chance to say
5: and step out of their comfort zone and everything. Yeah.
0: That's good. And your name again?
5: Jalen Herrera.
0: Jalen.
5: Yeah.
0: Okay, very good.
6: Hello, my name is Chloe Minley. I'm from Beaumont. I go to Beaumont High School. I am in 10th grade. And if I could change one thing about the world or take over it for a day, I think that I would help, like, sick children around the world, because a lot of children in, like, different countries are sick and, like, they don't get the same healthcare as all of us. So I think that's one thing I would attempt to do.
0: Excellent. Very good. And next over there, yes, ma'am, take that microphone. Okay. And you be prepared here.
7: Hi, I'm Caitlin McGuire. I go to Sacramento State University. I won Miss Juneteenth last year, the inaugural pageant, so I'm very honored to have been the first Miss Juneteenth. If I could take over the world, I would make sure that young adult voices are heard, because I think that young people are the power of our country and of our future, and we also have been the power of the past, and I think that young people really have the power to make the change that we want to see. So I think that that's what I would do if I could take over the world.
0: Okay, we're going to take it over, too.
8: Hi, my name is Janye Williams. I go to Alta Vista Innovation High School. And if I can take over the world today, the first thing I would do is make sure everyone gets the support they need, because I'm very passionate about mental health and youth.
0: Okay, someone at the next mic. And I'm sorry, come back and tell us your first name again.
8: Janye.
0: Janye. Mm-hmm. Okay, did I say it correctly?
8: Janye.
0: Janye.
8: Yes. Yay.
0: Janye. Mm-hmm. See, you got to make me be correct here. Very good. And you're next?
6: Hi, I'm Chloe Minley again. And
0: Hold on. Is there someone that we didn't get?
9: Right there on the end.
0: Okay, yeah, let her speak. I'm sorry. I'm just saying. Yeah, let's move to the microphone. Did I get everybody already?
9: Mm-hmm.
0: Okay, let's go.
10: Hi, my name is Amira Zamudio. I go to Mayfair Middle School and High School. If I was ruling the world and I could change one thing, I think I would change the way that the government protects our children, like the children around the world, because I don't think that children are protected from all of the harmful and, like, scary things in the world.
0: And adults aren't either. And when we say we want to help people, does anybody have an idea of actual help? When we say we want to help protect the children, is there a way we would like to help protect children? When we say we would like to feed people, how would you like to do that? Would you like to see people growing gardens? Would you like to see, do you have any specific ideas that you would like to see happen? Anybody? Yes, ma'am.
9: You can go.
0: Yeah. Yes.
10: Maybe like
0: speak into that microphone.
10: Mm-hmm. Help with like food drives and GoFundMes and stuff like that, and make people feel protected and make them feel safe where they are.
0: Very good. How do you guys like school? Do you think schools are doing the best that they can? Are there things that you would like to see changed at your school? If you were anybody here, want to be a school teacher?
7: No.
0: No.
7: No.
11: No.
0: Okay. So if there's things that we see people doing that are not right, should we allow that to chase us away from doing what they're doing? In other words, if we don't like school teachers, the way they're teaching now, do we want to not be better teachers for our other people coming behind us? Or should we say, well, bad teachers are going to be cool because I made it despite my bad teacher, and the other bad teachers or the other students will make it too. What do you think about that? We're saying we don't like our teacher.
11: Any microphone that
0: you just step up.
7: Okay. I didn't say all teachers are bad. I just think it's based on the person. But there are good teachers out there. It's just how the school system treats the teachers during the school. Like, they pay them very lowly. And I just know the students are very, especially high school students, are very disrespectful. It just wouldn't fit me. But I know there's good teachers out there. It's just, you know. Yeah.
12: No, I was basically just going to say what she said.
0: Okay, so what you're saying, what I heard you say this time, which was my bad hearing in the first place, it isn't that you don't like teachers, you don't like the way teachers are being treated. Is that straight? Okay, and you said teachers are not paid enough.
7: Yeah.
0: Does that mean you really have had some good experiences with your teachers?
7: Oh, yes, most definitely, many teachers. Am I able to give some shout-outs?
0: Yes.
7: Oh, okay. I just want to shout out Mr. Morgan, Ms. Tenorio, Ms. Hennessy, Ms. Liz, Ms. Ali, and then all my teachers that I had over the years. They're just wonderful teachers. And Ms. Vasquez from Rialto Middle School.
0: Are there any other great examples of people who've helped you guys out in school?

0: you've overcome. So
1: you mean these young ladies? These young ladies have had things they've had to overcome.
0: Absolutely.
1: At their young age, really?
0: Yes, they have. These are some strong, strong spirited young ladies that you have in this room right now. So what I would like to do is give you guys the chance to each of you, for young ladies that are still grappling with those challenges, whatever they may be, whether it be loss or not having enough support in school or whatever, all the different things that you guys talked about in your essays, what advice would you give for those young ladies who are still working through those challenges?
1: Or to adults who really want to be helpful. How can we be helpful? What are some of the things that we might be able to do that would be exciting for you to help you be adventurous but feel safe at the same time? Does that question make sense to you?
0: All right. Yes. Words of wisdom. Come on, Miss Juneteenth contestants. Go ahead. We'll go the same order that we did before.
2: Okay, so some advice that I'll give
0: One second, baby. Introduce yourself again each time, okay?
2: My name is Tanea Holt. I go to Carter again. One thing of advice that I would give to younger ladies is to never give up and to always stay positive about no matter what it is, there's always going to be light at the end of the tunnel. Just never give up, stay positive, and push your hardest to overcome what you're trying to do. So...
0: Beautiful.
1: Okay. Never give up. Okay.
3: My name is Haley Moses Johnson. I also go to Carter. Also to add on what Tanae was saying, just also never give up. Keep your head up. Just to also know for these young ladies, young men, young everyone, you are beautiful in your own type of way. You don't have to change yourself to, you know, look like somebody else. And, you know, just know that you're loved out there. There's people that care for you. There's people that want you to keep going. You always have somebody on your shoulder. So just never let it bring you down.
0: I love that advice because even if you're feeling alone and maybe like there's no one who cares, y'all need to know that there are kind-hearted people out there who don't know you, but who care about you because they care about the idea of you and the idea of your success. And if you can stick it out and interact with one of those people, it can be a game changer. So thank you, Haley. That's beautiful advice. I'm going to have you two girls stand up and go to the side for me and Miss Joyce come sit down. And then young ladies, if you want to continue sharing your words of wisdom while they make that adjustment.
4: Hi, my name is Jordan Tate. I would definitely try to enforce a sense of tenacity in females now because I feel like even though with the person coming from a disability that you could be better than what your disability is and it's not a setback, it's steps to better become who you are supposed to be. And I feel like I would tell them to be confident in themselves no matter who you are.
1: Is anyone involved in, and come please, and help yourself to the microphone. Is anyone involved in student government? But go on.
5: Mm-hmm. Hi, my name is Caitlin McGuire. And if I had advice for young women today, I would say to follow your intuition and to make sure that your voice is heard. Me personally, I go to Sacramento State, which as a poli sci major, which is by the Capitol. So when I feel like my voice isn't heard, I put on a blazer and I go up to the Capitol and make sure that they hear my voice and they hear what I need to say. And I speak for my classmates. I speak for people who are too scared to go speak for themselves. And so I think that that would be the advice that I would give.
1: So you've actually put on your blazer and walked into the Capitol? And
5: yes, I have.
1: Okay, so what was that like? Tell us.
5: So you don't have to make an appointment. You can go talk to legislators because, you know, you put them in office. They work for you. And so...
1: Say that part again.
5: You put them in office, so they work for you.
0: That's
5: so.
0: Our last year's winner. That you see how she...
1: Yes,
0: you know what she...
1: Nice little she know,
0: yes,
1: lady.
0: Yes,
1: I appreciate
0: yes.
1: that.
0: I love it.
5: Well, yes. So you go up there, and if there's a law that you've seen, there's a law that you've heard about on Instagram or something like that, and you want to talk about it, you want them to vote for it on the floor... Or you think that it's a good idea, you think it's a bad idea, you just go in there, you sit in their office, just like this, and you just have a conversation with them about the law.
1: And that's lobbying.
5: Yes.
1: Okay, very good. And you like doing that.
5: Yes.
1: I think we're going to introduce you to someone that might be able to use your services while you're in school. When do you go back to school?
5: August.

0: Okay, so you've got the summer. Okay, very good. We're going to stay in touch with you.
1: Sorry. Hello, my name is Chloe Minley, and I think one piece of advice I'd give is love yourself and put yourself first. I feel like a lot of people are like, I have to put someone else first, or I have to put this person first. Put yourself first and build a relationship with yourself the most, because you are the person you're going to be stuck with for the rest of your life. So just love yourself and respect yourself.
0: If you're on an airplane, they tell you, in case there's a problem, the oxygen is going to come down. Put your oxygen on first and then attempt to help other people. So unless you are of strength and able to use your strength, you're not going to be able to help other people. So I think what you're saying is very, very important, that you want to be in a position of strength so you can help yourself and other people. Very good. We have
2: a couple more ladies with a little piece of advice.
0: Okay.
3: My name is Amira Samudio, and one piece of advice
0: Amira,
3: I would give...
0: Slow down and speak up again. Your voice is... Your words are powerful, and we want to let your voice be just as strong.
3: Okay. My name is Amira Samudio, and one piece of advice I would give to other girls is that no matter what you're going through, just keep going, because it's all a part of God's plan, and it'll all work out later on. And if you have to say sorry to people for giving up, that means you have people that want to see you grow and want to see you thrive.
0: Excellent. Excellent words. Anyone else?
4: My name is Jalen Herrera. I feel like there's always someone out there for you that wants to see you succeed and wants to be there for you. And sometimes you just got to look for that person. But also you have yourself as well. Like, you can always believe in yourself. And for people out there, like, just show respect to everyone, because everybody deserves respect no matter what.
0: Well,
2: last one.
0: One more.
2: Right here, Mom.
5: My name is John Ye, and my piece of advice is, if you ever feel like giving up, just think about the bigger picture and why you have these goals placed, because everything you're doing is for a reason. And just think about the bigger picture.
0: Speaking of never giving up, I don't know if you guys paid attention, but this last week there was a situation in Laos where a group of men had gone into a cave searching for gold. We all do strange things sometimes, searching for gold, things of that sort. But they were in a cave, and the cave was flooded. And they sent special divers in to go get these men who were not special divers, who had found their way into this cave, into some special chamber that did have some air. But they went 800 feet underground, and they didn't give up hope. But I gave up hope for them a couple of times, because I said, wow, 800 feet, man, these guys are down there a week with no food, getting weaker and weaker, and they've got to climb 800 feet up a 45-degree angle. I don't know. And they were just about to, they, being the rescuers, were just about to make this final attempt to go in and pick these men up. And the men walked out. Don't ask me how. I don't know. I haven't read that part of the story. I tried to. But they didn't reveal that. You know, some things you can be sitting right there and watch and still have no idea of what you saw. But usually in a case like that, it's because of perseverance. It's because somebody decided to not give up. They decided to keep on going. Why? Because maybe the size of their heart, maybe there's lack of size in their brain. They didn't know that they should have given up. They didn't know that they didn't have a chance. And so they ignored that and they moved forward. And that's what success is. And all of you have that opportunity to make success every day. Because I know that every day you have an opportunity to say, I don't want to do this. I've had that opportunity for 900 years, every day.
2: Give or take.
0: Well, give or take, maybe 875, or maybe 920, I'm not sure.
6: Mr. Wallace, I want want to make sure that one of those people that believe in these ladies is here in the room with us today, and she actually sponsors our Miss Juneteenth pageant by providing bouquet flower arrangements for all of these young ladies on the day of Juneteenth. And she also has a skincare line that she is looking closely at our pageant contestants for the face of that line for next year. And her name is Miss DJ Martin, and she's sitting across the table from us, so I want to make sure she has a chance
0: to. I thought that was our contestant that hadn't spoken up yet.
6: Yes.
7: I am your contestant.
0: There you are. How are you this morning?
7: Good morning, Wallace. I'm Stephen Martin's wife.
0: Oh, okay.
7: Very so good. You know.
0: Lucky
7: you know.
0: Mr. Martin, yes.
7: Hello, yes, I'm DJ Martin, actually Joycea Martin, but better known as DJ because people have trouble with Joycea. I don't know why, but I first want to say something. I am so blessed to be here, and I want to share something, a short story. Earlier this year, I went to Texas, and I went to a church from the heart in Longview, Texas. And it was during Black History Month, and the youth put on the Black History program during service, and I just cried. I cried like a baby. And the reason why I cried was twofold. I'd say one third was how beautifully they sung and performed. But the majority of the reason was they sung, "We Shall Overcome." And they really sung it. They really, really sung that song. And I found myself crying, literally bawling there in the sanctuaries because the thought came to me, we're in 2026, Wallace. Why are we still singing, "We Shall Overcome"? But when I hear these young ladies, these beautiful, talented young ladies, these contestants for Miss Juneteenth 2026, I'm encouraged. I'm encouraged because I'm hearing fire. Mm-hmm. I'm hearing strength. I'm hearing heart. And I want to encourage you, young ladies, to don't give up on your dreams. You said many things that are very poignantly. It's very poignant for everyone in our community to understand. I'm so proud of Ms. Caitlin here, last year's winner. She's represented us very, very well, and I'm very proud of you. And I know you really hustled, finished your studies, and made it down here to be here. So I want to thank you for that, and I appreciate you for that as well. But yes, I am with, as I said, Martin Enterprises, MECO, and I'm looking for faces of MECO. So during this pageant time, I'm looking for the face of MECO for one of the phases of the branding. So I'm working on rebranding some of the products that we represent, skincare line, healthcare, health and wellness. So that is another reason why I'm looking. And I'm really excited. I'm really excited, though, about what I'm hearing because they are our future. You're my future. So
0: we would like to thank you for your work with your skincare line, and we'd like to be part of helping to promote that, so please allow us to do that. If somehow you could come in here and make me beautiful, that'd be great, but other than that, we could certainly work with the people who have real potential. That's
7: we all have potential.
0: Yeah, I mean, but real potential, and that would be what we'd like to get done. As Miss Vicky knows, I tend to talk a lot. But then, that's why I'm in the radio talk business. Miss Juneteenth, 1925, Juneteenth Jam. Caitlin, you are a wonder. I do remember from last year, you were outstanding. nothing like you are now. Mm-hmm. A year makes a lot of difference, and I don't know how much the crown added to your feeling of self-confidence, but you're there, and we want to be sure that we keep you on our team by giving you enough work to do that you feel challenged. So follow up with me. I want to be sure to introduce you to Miss Regina Wilson of the Black Media Association. So we need people like you in Sacramento, without a doubt. Okay, Miss Vicki.
6: Well, I think the last thing to just go ahead and remind everyone is that we're going to be at Alec Ferguson Park on June 19th with all of our Miss Juneteenth contestants that you met here today, as well as so many other lovely, lovely members of the community celebrating Juneteenth and really celebrating one another in almost any way that you could think of. It's been described to me as a cultural Disneyland at this point. So if you get over there and there's something that you could think of to celebrate that we're not doing, send me a text or a DM because I'll try to add it for next year.
0: Well, I think one of the nice things we might be able to do at this point would be to pin an invitation to Senator Cory Booker and ask him if he's available to come and to our Juneteenth jam and maybe sign some of his books.
6: That would be lovely.
0: Maybe be a judge at the Juneteenth pageant.
6: Senator Booker, please come.
7: Please come.
6: Let's have all the ladies say, Senator Booker.
0: All right, let's do it together. One, two, three.
7: Senator Booker, please come.
0: Who knows? He may show.
6: Okay, so we're going to be at Alec Ferguson Park on June 19th from 3 to 9 p.m. We're going to not only be having the Miss Juneteenth pageant, but we're going to have women's basketball tournament for a cash prize of $1,000. It is free to enter that tournament as well. We're going to have basketball camps for kids, flag football tournaments, classic cars, food trucks, vendors, all kinds of Black-owned businesses, resources for the community, performers, cook-offs, awards for students from the school district, so many things. I don't think Domino's and Bidwist, let me not forget that, because that is a specialty feature that very many people don't.
0: The Domino contest, but I pulled a hamstring.
6: That's because of what I did to you on the court last year.
0: That's the one for running track. That's another excuse for Domino's.
6: No. Now, don't try to cover it up. Last year, you strolled your little self out there onto the basketball court. You forgot who you was messing with. You say, oh, she's just a founder. She don't got the skills like she used to. And I did what I did. You slipped. You still trying to recover. This year, it's okay. We just do the show.
0: And that she takes pride in beating up on old people. I'm surprised that she would even tell people that she beat up on a 900-year-old man. But that's okay. I gave her a game. She said that part. No, we appreciate you so much.
6: I'm so grateful for you, Mr. Wallace.
0: We think that we'll do better this year, even on a broken leg. But I'm enthused about you guys. I'm enthused that the world is in a better place, and I just can't wait. Anybody got one final thing to say? Yes, they do. Come on and say it real quick.
8: Thank you for having me on this talk show. Oh, not talk show, but the radio. I really appreciate it. I just want to say shout out to my mom, my dad, and my grandma, and my uncle. And I love everyone in the world, and please be safe. And just because that boy or girl didn't text you back, don't mean the world is over with.
6: Come on. You better give them some.
7: All right.
0: That's the last word. That's for everybody here. Yes. Just because they didn't text you back. It probably means they were so astounded by the wonderful words you had put together that they couldn't even bring their hands back to the phone. You did a deal. Drop the mic. We're out of here. This
7: Keep
0: is Empire Talks Back. I'm Wallace Allen. See you next week. Under two circumstances. One, the good Lord's willing. Two, if the creek don't rise. God bless you.
7: Amen.
0: All right, you guys. You did a great job.

0: NBC News Radio, I'm Lisa Carton. Iran's top negotiator says they will not agree to any deal with the U.S. unless it fully secures Iranian rights. We get more from Scott Carr.
1: A report in the New York Times Saturday said President Trump had sent a new framework to Iran that had tougher terms. In a video released Sunday morning, Iran's top negotiator said Tehran will not approve any agreement until we are certain that the rights of the Iranian people have been upheld. Iran's been calling for the release of $12 billion in frozen assets, and for Lebanon to be included in any deal. Trump has been unwilling to meet the demand, saying if we don't get what we want, we're going to end in a different way.
0: The mayor of Newark is imposing an overnight curfew around a New Jersey immigration center after days of clashes between protesters and police. Mayor Roz Baraka issued the order today.
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8: Hi, I'm Jason Byers, Democrat running to be your next state assembly member. 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
11: Fellow on Capitol Hill and spent a year working on legislative issues for a Hawaii congresswoman, and that was a very exciting year. I actually decided that I really, really like the balance of, solving the world's problems through the policy vehicle while not losing my scientist hat. And thus, after I graduated with a PhD in environmental science from Rutgers University, I decided to join the Union of Concerned Scientists, which actually work on all of these issues together. So I work in science, and I use science as a vehicle for recommending policies that then our policy team takes to legislators, and actually we try to advocate for solutions using science.
12: Good. Well, let's start by asking you the really big question. As a scientist, Dr. Goswami, do you think there will be enough fertilizer to feed our future?
11: I think I'll take a step back here before responding to that question and explain what the role of fertilizers is in soil, and then sort of pivot to the answer.
12: Well, that was, you know, that's what I call a tease, Dr. Goswami. We just want to tease where we're going to go. It's going to take us a little while to get there, because
11: exactly.
12: I too want to talk about fertilizers and the role they play in our agriculture. So with that, let me ask you an even more fundamental question. Can we grow crops without fertilizers? Dr. Goswami, I ask that question because back in 1900, F.H. King, a former Secretary of Agriculture here in the United States, wrote a book called Farmers of 40 Centuries. In that book, he talked about how farmers growing crops on small parcels of land without any modern fertilizers or equipment fed 400 million Chinese people. And so whenever that's where I always like to start things, because there was a time when we fed a large population without any of the inputs of modern agriculture. So do we need them now? Do we need fertilizers now?
11: We have traditionally not required fertilizers because the soil itself, where these crops were grown, was fertile. So the three key ingredients of fertilizers include nitrogen, phosphorus, and potassium. Our soils contain natural levels of nitrogen, phosphorus, and potassium, and they get replenished in a cyclic manner through the nitrogen, phosphorus, and potassium cycles. Now, around the time of the Second World War, we saw a boom in these products, these synthetically derived products, which were then advertised as basically, you know, fuel for farmers as the need to sustain high yields and grow produce. Now, what happens is because we have such a large growing population, there is a need to mine soils continuously to sustain the crops. And that became a lucrative sort of scheme to fund these products as what you would absolutely need to grow that. And what happened is over the decades, when you keep adding synthetic fertilizers to soil, the soil loses its natural ability to replenish them.
12: Why is that? Are we destroying the microorganisms that make these nutrients available?
11: Exactly. What happens is all of these cycles in soil and turnover and what makes a soil good soil, all of these intricate relationships amongst microbial matter, which we, by the way, are not even able to see with our own eyes. We need a microscope for it. There are millions of living organisms, if not billions, in a tiny spoonful of soil. So what happens is this web of microorganisms and this web of relationships gets destroyed when humans intervene in that process. And now we're looking at decades, if not close to a century, of destroying these relationships.
12: So in our intervention, we've essentially rendered the soil that was once fertile, infertile. And now we're in desperate need of fertilizers, because without adding fertilizers, there is nothing left in the soil. Is that what you're saying?
11: Exactly. And this is the larger role here is, you know, this shift in sort of, you know, mentality of farmers is, you know, and pushed by the industry who produce these products on a large scale, and they pushed it on to farmers for consumption. But the truth is there are practices that farmers can adopt to sort of rescale back to not using fertilizers on their crops. And this would require a shift in of course, their mindset, their practices, and farm management techniques. This branch of agriculture, which is slowly gaining popularity, and there is a good movement in this space, it's called regenerative agriculture. Organic agriculture is a subset of that regenerative agriculture space, which adopts certain practices which eliminates the need for anthropogenic or human-produced chemicals in the soil.
12: So, in essence, what we are doing with regenerative agriculture is going back to the technologies of those farmers of 40 centuries who were able to grow crops on one parcel of land for 4,000 years without any additives from modern chemistry. Is that a fair summation?
11: Yes, exactly. You're absolutely correct when you're saying that. And there are studies which have compared long-scale and long-term benefits and yields, of course, because yield is that golden word in production right now, right? You add fertilizers to hit that yield value. So they've compared yield from organic regenerative farms versus commercial farms or conventional farms, and they've seen that in the long term, both practices, there is a higher yield for these organic farms as opposed to conventionally farmed plots of land. Moreover, in organic and in regenerative farming, you're actually adding nutrients back to the soil. You're growing that organic matter. You are reestablishing some of those disruptive relationships. So in a way, you're not just stopping reliance on fertilizers. You're actually improving the quality of the soil to sustain itself for a long, long time. Mm-hmm.
12: And so those farmers of 40 centuries, of course, were feeding their soil all the time. They just weren't feeding them with the chemically derived synthetic fertilizers that we use today. And so as they kept feeding their soil, it kept growing in its fecundity and its ability to yield crops. And it seems as we're the opposite. The more we add our chemical fertilizers, the less fecund the soil becomes, and the more dependent it becomes on continuing to add more and more and more outside inputs from outside, fertilizers especially. So that's where we end up facing the fact that we are now relying on fertilizers from Russia. But why? This doesn't make any sense at all to me whatsoever. So that's what we're going to learn when we come back with Dr. Goswami, who is the interdisciplinary scientist with Food and the Environment Program, Union of Concerned Scientists. The question on the table today, will we have enough fertilizer to feed our future? Now, there is a threat there, and we must understand the threat. We'll go there when we come back.
13: And now, more of What's Eating What on the Food Chain with Michael Olson.
12: Well, let's start with fertilizer itself. And as Dr. Goswami was saying, the three crown jewels of fertilizers are nitrogen, phosphorus, and potassium. Russia is a very big producer of these fertilizers for the world. But why is Russia such a big player in the production of these fertilizers. Dr. Goswami, let's start with nitrogen.
11: You've hit the gold mine there. Russia is actually one of the largest producers of nitrogen fertilizer. And I'll take a quick step back and explain why that is so. So we know that our atmosphere, the air around us, actually contains about 80% or so of nitrogen, and the remaining largely is oxygen and other very minute quantities of gaseous matter. So plants are actually unable to use the atmospheric nitrogen for anything. There are microbes in the soil that can convert this atmospheric nitrogen to a form of nitrate and nitrite that then the plant can absorb. But the thing is, in large-scale agriculture, we don't have enough time for this conversion to occur naturally, which then has produced the need to use synthetic nitrogen fertilizers. Now, unlike potassium and phosphorus, which can be mined from ores and are usually extracted from mining deposits, nitrogen fertilizers actually need to be manufactured and produced. What happens in the production of nitrogen fertilizer is the first step is to react nitrogen and hydrogen together to form ammonia. And subsequently, ammonia is used in a variety of chemical reactions to generate solid products that are then basically sold to farmers. Now, the reaction between ammonia and hydrogen is very, very energy intensive. It requires very high temperatures, very high pressures, which means it needs a fuel. And what is this fuel? This fuel is natural gas. And we know Russia has a lot of natural gas to spare. Russia is actually the world's second largest producer of natural gas in the United States. Therefore, natural gas is readily cheap and available in Russia, and they have the right kind of mechanism and manufacturing facilities in place to use this natural gas to form finished products, which are then sold to other countries. So in terms of finished products, we're looking at ammonia, urea, monoammonium phosphate, diammonium phosphate, which agricultural nations buy and use directly in farms.
12: We to make these fertilizers requires a lot of energy, and a lot of energy coming from natural gas. Now, the United States has a lot of natural gas too. So why are we importing so much of our nitrogen fertilizers from Russia?
11: Actually, the U.S. is the largest producer of natural gas in the world, but we consume a lot of our natural gas domestically for producing electricity. So we don't really have a lot left over for production of fertilizers. We do use a certain amount for producing nitrogen fertilizers. But because the U.S. is also a very large agricultural nation, we actually need more than what we are able to produce domestically. And this excess is the one that we buy from other countries like Russia.
12: Mm-hmm. And how much do we use or how much do we need? I'm thinking mostly of, for example, the corn crops of the Midwest, which would probably be a very nitrogen-intensive crop, correct?
11: You're absolutely correct. For the corn crops in Midwestern U.S., I think, if I remember correctly, 60% of all the fertilizer that's applied is nitrogen. So you're basically looking at two-thirds of fertilizer application, which forms the nitrogen pool. So I think if I remember correctly my statistics, we are looking at a couple of billion tons of nitrogen fertilizer, which I think 2.9 billion tons of nitrogen fertilizers are produced here domestically, and the rest is imported.
12: Okay. Do any other countries produce nitrogen fertilizer? I'm thinking, of course, of the Gulf Coast states of Saudi Arabia and whatnot. They have a lot of natural gas.
11: We actually import natural gas from Trinidad and Tobago, I think a little from Canada, and mostly from Russia, and much lesser quantities from the Gulf states.
12: Okay. And what happens, what would happen, for example, to the corn crop if we did not put all of that nitrogen on the soil?
11: Actually, I want the listeners to understand that most of the corn crop that's grown in Midwestern U.S., in the corn belt, basically, is not for direct human consumption. It's sure. actually grown as a commodity crop. Mm-hmm. And that is used as feedstock for cattle and to produce ethanol to fuel our cars.
12: Right.
11: So our food chain, in a sense, is not directly dependent on these heavy inputs. What's dependent is the commodity crop chain. And honestly, if you look back at reports on how farmers are faring, especially corn farmers, commodity corn farmers in the Midwest, a lot of farmland is already degraded. And that means that the farmland itself is unable to sustain production at whatever levels we're looking at. The idea now, and it should be implemented ASAP, as early as the next farm bill possible, is to scale back on these inputs. Because in the long run, we're not doing any good by continuing to pump fertilizers and pesticides into the soil.
12: Mm-hmm. And that said, if we did not feed the soil with the extra nitrogen, those the corn crops that are used for feedstocks for animals would lose a certain percentage of their productivity and would probably lose more the next year and then the year after that and the year after that because there is nothing in the soil to feed the plants then, correct?
11: I actually do not agree with this statement. Ah. That's because we apply a lot more fertilizers than what the plant needs.
12: Oh.
11: In an estimated capacity, out of all of the fertilizers that's added, especially let me give you a statistic in terms of phosphate, plants are only able to extract 16 to 20% of the applied phosphate. What happens to the rest is it remains behind in the soil and gets washed out when it rains or when water is applied and produces a secondary problem, which is called eutrophication. Now, just for the listeners who are not familiar with eutrophication is when excess nutrients like nitrogen and phosphorus produce an algal bloom. If you remember, every summer we kind of see ads and news bits about, you know, a eutrophying water body where there's a huge algal growth or algal bloom, and swimming is sometimes prohibited in these water bodies. On a large scale, there is a huge eutrophication problem in the Gulf of Mexico caused by runoff from the Midwest corn belt. So I truly believe that even with like the current fertilizer consumption and what we have readily available, with the current and properly implemented farm management and application techniques, we would be able to sustain yields.
12: There you go. That's a challenge to the ag community right there. We can do it without so much fertilizer. The other major nutrients, phosphorus and potassium, are also big exports of Russia, correct?
11: Phosphorus to a much, much lesser extent. That's because the U.S. actually has a lot of domestic reserves, especially in Florida and North Carolina, of phosphate mines. So we mine a lot of phosphate domestically. Potassium, yes. Most of the potassium is from Canada and then Russia, the remaining bit from Russia.
12: Good. And how is potash made?
11: Potash is actually made from a mined ore and then mixed, you know, with other products. Usually, to be honest, no fertilizer product is kind of singularly applied. Usually there's it's combined with nitrogen or phosphorus, and we add two or more nutrients at the same time. Mm-hmm. Like, I'll just give you an example. The product monoammonium phosphate or diammonium phosphate actually contains both phosphorus and nitrogen.
12: Okay, get a twofer then.
11: Yeah, okay. Exactly.
12: So those are the principal elements, the major macronutrients, as I've come to call them. There are also a number of secondary nutrients as well. Now, does Russia play a role in providing those to the world as well?
11: I'm sorry, I won't be able to directly answer that. But as far as I know, that micronutrients are actually not supplied by Russia to a large extent.
12: Okay.
11: It's mostly micronutrients are present in the soil in a certain capacity, which is sequestered by plants as and when needed.
12: Okay. Then let's turn to Russia and again ask why they are so dominant in the production. You suggest they have the natural gas to do the heavy lifting of combining nitrogen and hydrogen, correct?
11: Exactly, yes.
12: Okay. And it takes a lot of heat. So you combine the two in some kind of pressure cooker and heat it up, and that's what produces the mm-hmm. solid material then?
11: No, that's what produces ammonia. So this process, this chemical reaction, is called the Haber-Bosch process. It's mm-hmm. basically named after the two scientists who discovered it. So in the Haber-Bosch process, you get ammonia, and then ammonia can be distilled and liquefied to form nitric acid, which is then used for mixing with products like phosphoric acid, with phosphate fertilizers, as well as with potassium fertilizers to produce stuff like urea, potassium nitrate, ammonium nitrate, which in the solid form is the fertilizer that's sold in bags to farmers, basically.
12: Good. And as mentioned, our industrial model of agriculture has become very dependent upon these things, to the extent that, as Dr. Goswami suggests, we're using too much of it. We don't need all of it, but we are certainly using a lot of it, because that's a lot of what determines the productivity of the crops in the field. And so farmers have a tendency to use as much of it as they can, because that's what gives them the gross weight of their crops. Now, with respect to Russia, where do you see, as somebody who is observing this rather closely, where do you see this fertilizer war shaping up? What's going to happen?
11: Actually, I'll take two separate perspectives of that. The first one being the United States is less reliant on Russia as the rest of the world. So
12: right.
11: We are affected to a much lesser extent. We are affected, definitely, because the world economy is so connected. We feel the domino effect of any decision, of any sanction that's happening worldwide. So there's no denying that we're going to be affected to some extent.
12: And do you think, Dr. Goswami, that Europe will be affected more than other countries?
11: Europe and other Asian and African countries, which directly rely on Russia to a much larger extent than us. We've seen closures of fertilizer manufacturing plants in Europe, especially because Russia has turned off that supply of natural gas. And because there's no natural gas to fuel cars, to produce electricity, and then to produce fertilizers, naturally, Europe has had to take that strong stance, and they've had to, shut down fertilizer plants because there's just not enough natural gas to produce and manufacture these. North African nations and other Asian countries depend on Russia to a much larger extent than the U.S. So even though we will likely see a price spike in the coming future, it will be to a much lesser extent than some of these other nations who are directly in the line of fire, basically.
12: Okay. So we might do relatively okay compared to others, but relatively okay might not mean okay. It could just mean that we'll hurt less than others. So we're going to take a quick break, and when we come back, I want to address that. How much will it hurt us? How much will it hurt others that we're, you know, having these embargoes and we're fighting against each other's interests? And a world that was connected and the marketplace was worldwide, and now we're retreating within ourselves and we're losing a lot of those things that we had come to rely on. And this is the Food Chain Radio Program, Michael Olson. This is the, 1330th edition of the Food Chain with Dr. Omanjana Goswami. I hope I did that right. Who's an interdisciplinary scientist with the Union of Concerned Scientists. And today we're talking about fertilizers. Do we need it? Do we need as much as we use? What happens when it's turned off? We will be right back.
14: History buffs, this tale from Michael Olson's Tales from a Tin Can took place aboard the USS Dale during the opening moments, 7 December 1941.
15: As we left our berth and got underway, the deck force was still engaged in getting ready for combat. Fuller had the job of clearing the deck of all the wooden objects that had collected in port, so Fuller was making his way aft, just tossing stuff like a madman, when he came to the ice cream freeze. Before he could toss it over the side, one of the guys said, "Hey, wait a minute!" In a matter of seconds, the lock was broken and the ice cream distributed among the crew. So, what you saw that morning was the USS Dale steaming hell-bent out to the channel while the guys back aft were standing by their guns, eating ice cream and watching World War II break out all around.
14: Tales from a Tin Can contains 424 tales by 44 sailors aboard the USS Dale, from Pearl Harbor to Tokyo Bay. 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
13: So much to say, so little time to say it, on the Food Chain with Michael Olson.
12: Now, one thing that I read from you, Dr. Goswami, that captured my attention was that this fertilizer business exacerbates an already inequitable farming system. What did you mean by saying that, by writing that?
11: So over the past century, our nation's food system has radically transformed from one that is sustained by family farms to a highly industrialized, consolidated model, which is, you know, excessively reliant on high fertilizer inputs, use of excessive pesticides to sustain operations to produce food. But that in itself is not a sustainable practice. Moreover, the system has systematically excluded small farmers, especially farmers of color, black and indigenous farmers, from reaping benefits of this form of sustenance. And we've seen widespread discrimination against farmers of color and indigenous farmers, which is squeezing out the family farming system in favor of these large consolidated farms. Which means that it's actually, you know, exacerbating these inequalities that were already in place and further pushing towards a system that is not at all sustainable.
12: Okay. Well, it has always seemed to me that it has been the economies of scale that does the discrimination. It seems to me like those who are big have the economies of scale to buy things for less money than those who are small, and also to influence government decision making. I mean, if you have 10,000 acres of something, it's cost you a lot less to influence government than if you have 1 acre of something. So it seems to me that the inequality will always be a function of size. But then I look at that industrial model and I see great opportunity for those who are small in or near the city to grow crops in or near the city, as opposed to trying to compete with those Goliaths out in the countryside. Does that make any sense?
11: So growing crops in and near the city, especially, you know, the urban farming movement is kicking off. And in the last farm bill, United States Department of Agriculture actually set up an Office of Urban Farming and appropriated about $25 million towards growing the urban farming model. But that is a very small part of the picture, right? If you're talking of economies of scale, you're still talking about millions of acres of farmland all over the country. And that little drop in the bucket is not going to solve, you know, this larger crisis that's on our hands.
12: Mm-hmm. Well, okay. What do you think would solve this problem that's on our hands, Dr. Goswami? As an interdisciplinary scientist, I'm sure you've given it a lot of thought. What would that be?
11: I think the solution lies in creating a more resilient and secure food system by supporting farmers and adopting more sustainable methods like cover cropping and crop rotations. You know, practices that I was talking are a part of the regenerative agricultural model.
12: Mm-hmm.
11: And this cannot happen without farm policy, right? You can't expect farmers to wake up tomorrow morning and be like, I'm going to change what my family, my forefathers have done for generations and just be a better person tomorrow. The world, unfortunately, doesn't work like that. We would love for it to, but it doesn't happen. So what we need is very strong farm policy. And for all of the listeners out there, I'd like to say that we are going into a farm bill reauthorization cycle in the upcoming year. So in 2023, politicians in around D.C. will gather and write a new farm bill. And this is that time to think about how we want to frame that next farm bill.
12: Do you think a farm bill could give better direction to farmers and in some way encourage them to reduce the amount of synthetic fertilizers and pesticides and herbicides and all of those very expensive.

0: organizations are getting together to advocate for this equitable and resilient food and farming future that we're talking of.
1: Mm-hmm.
0: So it's not just my own belief or my own thinking and understanding. There are a lot of advocates in this space who are coming together as I speak, who share this idea, who share this belief.
1: Well, having done 1,330 food chain radio shows, I guess I've kind of featured the same subject many, many, many times. And recall, you know, it wasn't that long ago that people were fighting for the word organic, and they won the word organic, and organic kind of became industrial agriculture as a consequence of that. Do you see the same process happening with regenerative? Are people picking up the notion of regenerative? And are consumers, so if organic was easy for consumers, all they had to do is find something that had the organic label on it. But regenerative is a little bit different concept for consumers. How can consumers come to grips with that?
0: I think the first thing consumers can do is to, you know, listen to us, to read about these practices. And I think that little bit of responsibility also falls on organizations like ours to teach our membership, right? If you're especially interested in supporting a movement, the first idea is to, you know, seek information about that movement. And I think experts and advocates in the regenerative and any food and farming movement, for that matter, are that first voice.
1: Mm-hmm. And you're part of the Union of Concerned Scientists is Food and Environment. I wanted to ask you about that relationship between food and environment. How do you see them being linked together?
0: They are absolutely intricately and irrevocably linked together, because a lot of our land is actually used to produce food. And without food, how do we sustain the world's population?
1: So there you go. If it's related to food, it's related to environment, and that's that. Looking forward, do you see this regenerative form of agriculture catching hold elsewhere in the world?
0: Absolutely. And I think even if I don't, because I work in this space, I think you might think my views are a little bit biased, but if it doesn't catch hold, I think the price we pay for it is going to be much, much higher. We have only one Earth, right? This is our home. It's not like we can sit on a spaceship and push ourselves out to the galaxy on a different habitable planet and start from scratch there. So in the short term, the idea is to sort of reestablish the relationships in the soil that I was talking about through this movement, because without it, you know, we cannot continue consuming toxic amounts of fertilizers and pesticides and expect the earth, the soil, to keep pumping out food.
1: Because it won't.
0: It just won't. Because earth has sort of a regenerative capacity, but the way we are extracting these resources and expecting it to function, the pace at which we are growing food, is just not sustainable for these relationships, for that imbalance to heal naturally.
1: Mm-hmm. Well, it's pretty easy to see how this regenerative form of agriculture can be made to work on small parcels of land, but I'm not sure if I can see how it can be made to work on very large parcels of land. It seems like the farmer becomes so much more important in a regenerative form of agriculture than in an industrial form, because in an industrial form, all you have to do is spread X number of pounds

0: yards of this over the your per acre, and everything will work out just fine. But with a regenerative form of agriculture, I think it just takes a lot more smarts.
1: I actually don't believe that. That's because regenerative agriculture is not a single practice. It's not as simple as ABC. I agree with that bit. But there are practices in conjunction that you can use, like cover cropping and crop rotation and no tillage and or growing, you know, legumes in one season and then planting something else like soy in the next season. All of that is actually going to yield a much more sustainable and better producing system. So I think a little investment, education most importantly, and change in practices up front can, in the long run, you know, establish what we are seeing today with industrialized agriculture. It's almost a no-brainer today, right? But it wasn't a no-brainer 50 years ago when farmers were still figuring out, I need X amount of fertilizers on X hectares or X acres of land.
0: You know, I having been kind of an amateur sinologist, I'm very fascinated with China. And I especially hold dear that book of by F.H. King, Farmers of 40 Centuries. And I look at China today, and I see that they have taken pretty much most everybody off the farmland and moved them into the city to work in factories, and thus giving China a great leg up on the cost of running factories. But so much of that, that knowledge, the technology of cover cropping and crop rotation and crop compatibility and companion plants and so on and so on and so on, that farmers learned over many centuries of growing crops on a little parcel of land. So much of that technology is gone now, and China is forced to rely on industrial methods on soils that have been very much degraded by industrial processes in the growth of cities. So I wonder, has anybody addressed regenerative agriculture with the CCP?
1: I don't think I have enough knowledge to answer that question, honestly, and I want to do justice when framing that question. But conservation land in particular is a big component of Farm Bill, because we truly believe that land that's been, you know, harmed by some of these practices, if farmers can set aside that land and gain, you know, X amount of dollars per acre for, you know, allowing that land to replenish and to build back that soil organic matter, that land can then be put to production on a much better sort of scale and see a much better output in the long run.
0: Okay.
1: So the Farm Bill actually assists by promoting conservation practices, and there's an entire title on that. And I'm sure, you know, people who are a part of this movement or even listeners, general listeners who keep track of it, would know that the conservation program is a very important tool for conserving lands in the country,
0: right,
1: or farmlands in the country.
0: The crops that have been harvested this fall were largely grown with fertilizers from that were purchased before the war in the Ukraine. Next year's crops will be grown with wartime prices. What do you see will be the impact of prices on food in the coming years?
1: I actually believe that we are likely to witness a food price spike in addition to the inflation we are seeing now.
0: Dr. Omanjana Goswami, who is an interdisciplinary scientist from Union of Concerned Scientists. I want to thank you all for tuning in and ask you to remember Michael Olson's third law of the food chain. Cheap food isn't. Thank you, Doctor.
1: Thank you. Thank you, Michael, for taking the time to talk to me. And thank you, everybody, for listening in.
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4: 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Maintaining a lush green lawn takes a lot of time, and it harms the climate. Gas-powered mowers burn fossil fuels, producing chemical fertilizers creates climate pollution, and in drought-prone areas, watering uses up increasingly scarce resources. But homeowners have an alternative. Years ago, Nebraskan Benjamin Vogt started ripping out portions of his suburban lawn. He replaced it with prairie grasses, wildflowers, and other native plants. He says it takes time to get this kind of garden started and to manage weeds in the beginning, but once it's established, it requires little upkeep and maintenance.
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4: Climate Connections is produced by the Yale Center for Environmental Communication. 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
8: I was out working, a car out of the blue crossed the center line and crunched me. There was nothing I could do. Everybody thinks that they can do their own attorney, but you can't. There's too many legal hoops, there's too many options.
0: NBC News Radio, I'm Lisa Carton. Iran's top negotiator says they will not agree to any deal with the U.S. unless it fully secures Iranian rights. We get more from Scott Carr.
2: A report in the New York Times Saturday said President Trump had sent a new framework to Iran that had tougher terms. In a video released Sunday morning, Iran's top negotiator said Tehran will not approve any agreement until we are certain that the rights of the Iranian people have been upheld. Iran's been calling for the release of $12 billion in frozen assets, and for Lebanon to be included in any deal. Trump has been unwilling to meet the demand, saying if we don't get what we want, we're going to end in a different way.
0: The mayor of Newark is imposing an overnight curfew around a New Jersey immigration center after days of clashes between protesters and police. Mayor Roz Baraka issued the order today, saying he wanted to
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16: Without my father, John Vukovic, there would be no Tehebo Tea Club. My father was diagnosed with colon cancer that had spread to the pancreas in 1998 at the age of 66. He started receiving treatment at the Houston Medical Center, but because the size of the tumor on my father's pancreas was the size of a half a brick, I was told there wasn't anything they could do with my father and that I needed to put my father's affairs in order since he had about 2 months to live. So I started planning a funeral. I called friends and family and told them that if they wanted to see Dad, they only had a couple of months and they might want to come and do so now. One of the families came and brought Tehebo Tea with them. They said Tehebo Tea helped heal their brother from cancer. I looked at them as if they were Martians. I mean, my dad was being treated at the Houston Medical Center, the biggest medical center in the world, bigger than Boston. Four hospitals right beside each other and 50 medical buildings besides those, and no one was saying anything other than plan a funeral, and these people were telling me that the tea was going to help my dad. Well, in any event, I was polite to them since they came to pay their respects, and after they left, I cooked up the tea, and to my dad's credit, he figured, what the heck? If he had too much to live, what's the difference? He's drinking water. He's drinking tea. He has to drink something anyway. So he started drinking a tea, and 2 months later, when they put him on a CAT scan machine, they thought the machine was broken because they couldn't find the tumor that used to be the size of a half a brick. The hospital said since he already drank the contrast dye, they'd phoned the hospital next door, and he could walk over, and they'd take a picture so he doesn't have to come back and do it again once their machine is fixed the next week. So my father walked next door to the hospital, and they took a picture, and they couldn't find any cancer either. My father passed recently at the age of 93. As I was calling friends and family to let them know, one of my friends said he had a really good run. I told that to another friend, and he said he had a really good run. He had a bonus of a half a lifetime, 27 extra years by drinking Tahibo tea, living healthy and cancer-free, dying of natural causes, and he's the only man I know that's had 2 funerals planned for him. So the tea has certainly been a blessing in my family's life, and God willing, our tea will have the same benefits for you, your family and friends, as it has for mine and so many others. Not a week goes by that someone doesn't call in with a truly miraculous recovery. Bone cancer, brain cancer, breast cancer, prostate cancer, leukemia, diabetes, you name it. And not a day goes by that someone doesn't call in with some sort of a success, whether it's just beating toenail fungus. Well, toenail fungus may not be imminently life-threatening, but if you have it, you don't like it. I'd like to tell you about another case about a man from Chicago. In 2009, he was diagnosed with brain cancer, specifically lymphoma of the brain. They immediately started chemo and radiation therapy treatments, but his cancer kept getting progressively worse. The chemo and radiation were not working for him. Not only that, they were making him sicker by the day because they're not easy treatments. By January 2010, he was literally on his deathbed. A friend of his who had heard about the tea called us and said, "Go ahead and send the tea to Chicago, even though it's probably too late for him. But the tea doesn't cost very much, so it's certainly worth a try." So we sent the tea, and we didn't hear from anyone until about 5 months later. This lady from Texas calls to order the tea. We asked her how she heard about the tea, and she says, "My husband and I are originally from Chicago. About 5 months ago, we were visiting. Our good friend Nick was dying from brain cancer. He was in such bad shape, my husband and I thought he'd pass away that week, so we might as well stay in Chicago for the funeral. Nick got the tea about that time, and he started drinking it, and he started getting a little bit stronger. My husband and I went back to Texas figuring, okay, we'll come back in a couple of months when he does pass for the funeral. And now, 5 months later, Nick is visiting us. He looks better than my husband and I, and whatever it is that he's drinking, we want to drink too. I'd like to tell you that Nick at that time was 63 years old, and once he beat the cancer, he was feeling so good, he got bored staying at home. So he went back to work full-time, and he's been cancer-free for over 15 or 16 years. He finally retired at the age of 70 about 7 or 8 years ago, and every time he calls to reorder the tea, he always says, "I'm calling to reorder the tea that's keeping me alive." A couple of years ago, we stopped getting phone calls from him. After a while, I decided to call him. Phone's disconnected. So I called his friend who originally bought the tea for him in 2010. His friend says, "Oh, yeah. Nick went back to Europe for an extended vacation, and then the pandemic hit. So since travel got restricted and he wasn't able to come back to the United States, he's originally from Croatia, Nick got himself a cottage on the Adriatic Sea with a little boat, and he's fishing and living in that cottage. After that, we did hear from Nick, and we're now still shipping to him in Croatia, so he must be doing good. Next time we ship to him, I'll have to write him a note to get WhatsApp so we can talk to him." All of the cases on our radio program are actual cases from individuals such as my father, such as customers. And one of the reasons that we encourage you to phone us with your cases is it's the only way that we can help more people. Because people with brain cancer want to hear about brain cancer. People with diabetes want to hear about diabetes. People with toenail fungus want to hear about toenail fungus. We have a customer here that is visiting us today. And she came in a couple of weeks ago and bought the tea for a coworker of hers
17: who I believe had fourth stage prostate cancer. Can you tell us a little bit about your co-worker's prostate cancer?
18: Yes. His doctor diagnosed him with the fourth stage of prostate cancer approximately 4 months ago. And they have him on chemotherapy. They're giving him two shots of chemotherapy twice a month. And his PSA test was off the charts, and he was looking for a remedy to help him to live, because the doctors did not give him a good diagnosis about this prostate cancer disease. So I gave him a tea. I bought the tea for him approximately a month ago, and had him to try it, and because he was doing the chemotherapy.
17: Can you also tell us what symptoms that he had and the effect of the chemotherapy?
18: The symptoms he had was he was really internally, he was feeling very, very sick, and he had a lot of pain internally in his body, in his abdominal region. And he just felt very, very sick and nauseous, and so that's what prompted him to go to the doctor. And the chemotherapy that they started him on, which were the two shots a month, were making him very, very sick and nauseous. And so the tea, the Tahibo tea that I gave to him, and he started boiling and drinking, he was up to 3 cups a day that he was able to drink. He just had an appointment with his doctor this week, and he told the doctor that before his pain level was approximately at least 200. That was his level of pain that he was bearing in his body, and it was very painful for him and excruciating. And with the appointment this week, he told his doctor that his pain level is now between 5 and 6. So it has dramatically, dramatically decreased. So with the pain decreasing, that means his body is becoming more and more well.
17: Well, that is fantastic. And that's exactly what the tea does. The very first thing that the people notice that are taking the tea for cancer is that the tea gets rid of pain virtually immediately. And when I say virtually immediately, we're talking about anywhere between 1 and 10 days on average and 5 days. And we're talking about even people with really severe pain who are taking 10 or 20 narcotic pills daily. So we're looking forward to the results of your coworker's appointment from his doctor that I'm sure he'll receive this coming week, because if the pain has been reduced, then the next steps in terms of cancer eradication are also going to be reduced. Now, a lot of times on our cases, we get calls from people that are diagnosed with different types of cancers. And oftentimes they are only given maybe 3 or 4 months to live. And they call us up and say, I realize we're all going to pass away at some point, but, I just need some time to be able to put my kids through school, because I have an 8-year-old and a 10-year-old. So if I can just get them through school 10 more years, then I'll be at peace. We're in Los Angeles, and you work here in Los Angeles, and you have you told us about an interesting reason that your coworker really wants to live, to be able to help the community.
18: Yes, he desires to live because he has been instrumental in the city of Los Angeles in assisting with helping to clean our community and rid it of undesirable behavior and activity from gang members, and he has been very instrumental in assisting other young youth in that community and having them to be steered in the right direction and giving them a mentor as himself to be able to encourage them to go to school and to further their education and make something beautiful out of their lives.
17: Well, I tell you, our prayers are with us, and if you have a moment and you'd like to say a prayer, I'd like to join you in for a prayer to help your coworker and all of the people that are fighting serious diseases.
18: Heavenly Father, in the name of Jesus, Lord God, we ask you right now to look on all of those that are sick and afflicted and diseased in their bodies, and we ask you, Lord, to utilize this tea, get the word out to the people that are sick and feeling hopeless, that they don't have any hope to live. We ask God that you will allow this tea to be purchased by them and to be utilized by them on a consistent basis, and allow that tea to initiate healing and restoration in their bodies. And we speak and decree that wholeness and wellness will be manifest in everybody. And we pray, Lord Jesus, that they will have a testimony to your honor and glory of healing and restoration in their bodies. And we thank you, Lord, for a great move of your Holy Spirit in this earth, God, to proclaim the gospel to these precious souls and to bring them into the saving knowledge of you, Lord Jesus, and save their bodies from metastasizing and from toxification. And we thank you, Lord, for cleaning out the body through this Tehebo tea. In Jesus' name, amen.
17: Well, thank you very much. We hope to have you visit with us again. And, God willing, the tea will do for your coworker the same as it's done for so many other people.

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4: 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And a decoction is just a fancy word for what our forefathers used to do when they used to take a root and cook it in order to release its beneficial properties. So it's really easy to make. It's kind of like cooking spaghetti. You take a pot of water, you bring it to a boil. Once the water's boiling, you toss in 1 tablespoon of tea for every 2 cups of boiling water. Cook it on high boil for 5 minutes, reduce the heat and simmer an additional 15 minutes. So your total cooking time is 20 minutes. Now, since our tea comes from the only tree in the world that fungus does not grow on, you can make a whole big batch, say 10 or 20 cups at one time. You can leave the tea in the pot on the stove. It'll stay good for 8 days without refrigeration. You can put the tea in the fridge. It'll stay good for 4 days without refrigeration. And you can put it in the fridge. It'll stay good for 8 days with refrigeration. And you can drink the tea hot, room temperature, cold, or iced. So all you do is you just make up a whole big batch of it and drink away. It has no caffeine, so you can literally drink it all day, all night. In my family, everybody drinks the tea all day, every day instead of water. I just drink water 3-4 times a week when I get tired of drinking the tea.
3: Aha, that's good. And so if a person, I want some for my friend who is the same thing, I think I've read your website and I think he's doing with Pan Can, you know. And I want to get him some, and that's how I originally heard about it, because unfortunately I just lost my stepmom to that same evil disease. They
4: I'm
3: found
4: sorry.
3: It too late. Sad. But he's younger, and I really want him to drink this tea as much as possible to help him. And so I want to find out, like, the things that you said, the best way to prepare it, how long does it keep? You already anticipated my second question, and how often do you drink it? Just replace water and drink that stuff all day long.
4: Especially if you're trying to get rid of something. Now, if somebody's a stewardess and they're floating around in an aluminum can breathing other people's germs and they're relatively healthy, they just need to drink the tea regularly, 2-3 glasses or more a day. However, anytime somebody's trying to get rid of something, whether it's infection or diabetes or cancer, they need to get rid of the disease before it gets rid of them. At that point, they need to drink the tea to get rid of the disease quickly, which is basically replace the water with it. And like I said, since it has no caffeine, that's pretty easy to do. The other thing is our tea has no contraindications. So our tea can be taken on an empty stomach, on a full stomach, with medicine, without medicine, with supplements, without supplements. And because there's no caffeine, it can be drank all day, all night. So all somebody has to do is just prepare a big batch of it and start drinking away.
3: Have you ever heard of anybody that had any kind of allergy to it?
4: Not really. There were a couple of people that called in and they thought they had a reaction to it, but they really didn't. One lady called in from Northern California, and she says, you know, she says, I started drinking the tea, and I'm starting to get fever blisters. And I go, well, that's very strange because the tea actually eliminates and eradicates fever blisters. So I ask her, you know, is there anything else that she's doing different? Has she started taking any new vitamins, any new supplements, any new medications, this, that, whatever the case is? And she's going, no. Right. Okay, so then we're talking. And then she says to me, but I started chemotherapy treatments 3 days ago. I'm going, really? If your hair falls out, it's not the tea. So you need to really max out on the tea to eliminate and minimize the side effects of the chemotherapy. So usually when somebody calls us and they think they have a reaction to the tea, it's invariably something else that they're doing, whether they're doing chemo or whether they're doing some other supplements or whatever the case is. I can tell you, when my son was 8 years old and playing all those Little League baseball games, football and all that, I used to cook up the tea for all the 8-year-olds and nobody had a reaction to it. So, you know, if 8-year-olds are not going to get a reaction to it, you know, a full-grown adult shouldn't be getting a reaction to it either.
3: Right. And sometimes I think that when you have a healing, in my experience, if you're using healing plants, you know, tea from a plant, and it's actually giving you the good effect, like, for instance, a parasitic die-off will manifest in a way that makes you think you're having a reaction, but it's not to the tea. It's to the thing that the tea is helping, right?
4: Oh, you hit the nail right on the head. That's the very first thing that our tea does is gets rid of parasites. And most people don't feel enough cleanse going on. Because they're not severely enough affected by parasites. But you won't believe this. Once a year, we'll get a phone call where somebody will call in and go, oh, my God, I'm passing worms that are 10 and 15 inches long when I go to the bathroom, and I can't believe that I was living with them inside me. And can you imagine the relief these people got after 2-3 days? I mean, just absolutely phenomenal.
3: Yes, but that kind of thing. And maybe sometimes if you go through any kind of a detoxification process, it will sometimes give you a bit of flu-like symptoms. But I don't think you can blame the tea for that. You have to realize that that's the tea doing its job, right?
4: Yeah, yeah. Well, with the flea tea, you're not going to get flu-like symptoms, but you will have to eliminate the parasites some shape or form or other, either going to the bathroom or through the skin or something like that.
3: Right. Okay, well, thank you. That's really helpful.
0: 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The Tehibo tree is an amazing tree. It never gets sick, never gets infected, and never gets infested. It's the only tree in the world that fungus does not grow on. As a result, it naturally has antifungal, anti-infection, antiviral, antibacterial, and anti-parasite properties. These benefits go a long way in helping our immune system contend with a lot of things it has to fight on a daily basis. Parasites would be something like stomach problems or Lyme's disease. Inflammation would be something like rheumatoid arthritis or lupus. Infection would be any infection from a tooth infection to a bladder infection. Bacteria would be something like gum disease or stomach issues. Viral would be something like herpes, HIV, or the coronavirus. And fungus would be something like toenail fungus, yeast, or candida. But maybe more importantly, the tea builds red corpuscles in the blood, which carry oxygen to our organs and cells. And our organs and cells need oxygen to regenerate themselves. The immune system needs oxygen to develop, and cancer happens to die in oxygen. So the tea is great for healthy people because it helps regenerate new cells. Everything from the cells in our skin so we can look better to the cells in our organs so they function properly. And it can truly be miraculous for someone fighting a potentially life-threatening disease due to an infection, diabetes, or cancer. A one-pound package of tea is $59.95. 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
4: Tehibo Tea Club's original pure Powdiarco Super Tea is great for healthy people, and it can truly be miraculous for someone fighting a potentially life-threatening disease due to infection, diabetes, or cancer. Our tea has no contraindications with any food, supplement, or medications. It's naturally caffeine-free and can be drank in any quantity throughout the day by anyone over the age of 3. In my family, everyone drinks the tea all day, every day, instead of water. I just drink water 3 or 4 times a week when I get tired of drinking a tea. Tehibo tea naturally helps the body, the organs, and the immune system to heal themselves to be doing what they're supposed to be doing in the first place. Besides the beneficial properties that I already mentioned,
7: Since the tea works through the bloodstream, it helps fortify the blood for those who are anemic, while cleansing the blood of cholesterol, helping to control high blood pressure and blood sugar. Now, if you're currently taking medications for a condition, please continue taking them until your measurements are at a level where your doctors tell you to reduce the level of medication. For example, if you're a diabetic, you should be taking your blood sugar level daily in order to know your current dose of insulin, and you already know how to adjust it. Now, talking about diabetes, it's one of the easiest diseases that one can actually see your tea working on a daily, weekly basis because they're taking their blood sugar measurements on a daily basis. So let's say a diabetic is taking on average 40 units of insulin per day. They keep taking their insulin, and they'll be taking their blood sugar reading on a daily basis because some days they'll be taking 40 units, other days they'll be taking 30 units. Well, that's a big swing. Other days they'll be taking 50. That's like a 40% swing that they need to know about. So they keep taking their medication, they start drinking their tea, and in 2 to 3 weeks they'll notice they only need 30 units of insulin on average per day instead of the 40. In 4 to 6 weeks they'll notice they only need 20 units of insulin per day. And in 6 weeks or so, they'll notice they only need 10 units of insulin. And in 8 to 10 weeks, they'll notice they don't need to take insulin anymore. So even though the complete healing period is 2 to 3 months, a diabetic can see the healing right before their very eyes. Now, the reason it's important to continue taking insulin or any other medication that a person is on is because the tea is not a drug that is replacing the drug that a person is taking. The tea is literally healing the organs to do what they're supposed to do in the first place. And let's face it, none of us is getting any younger. In a case of type 2 diabetes, it's helping to heal the pancreas to produce and release its most important hormone, insulin. And that's what it's supposed to be doing. With a little bit of effort towards good nutrition, exercise, and our tea, you'll be able to get off of insulin and other diabetes drugs in 2 months. Not only that, many times diabetics are overweight, not because they're eating 5 times as much as everyone else, but because, of course, their organs are not processing blood sugar properly and metabolizing food properly. Now, during a 2-month healing period, a diabetic may only lose about 5 pounds. But after their organs are healed and processing blood sugar properly and metabolizing food properly, they'll start losing 10 to 15 pounds a month until they get close to their proper weight. One day, a man phoned me to tell me he was going to send me a picture of his wife. And I said, well, okay, but why? He says his wife was a diabetic, and she kept taking her medication and started drinking Tahibo tea. After 2 months, she was able to get off the medication, and during those 2 months, she'd lost about 5 pounds. But after that, she started losing 15 pounds a month, and in 4 months, lost 60 pounds, and she went from 208 pounds to 148 pounds, and she looks and she feels fantastic. Well, no kidding. If you took a knapsack with 60 pounds of rock off your back, you're certainly going to feel fantastic. Please do give us a call and let us know how the tea works for you.
8: Yeah, I got that COVID in the last couple of weeks of October, and I was in the hospital. I was in the hospital for like 2 weeks. I didn't know where I was going to get out of there or not, but when I was in there, I found out I had sugar diabetes, and my sugar levels was running from about 200 to 400.
4: Oh my
8: now,
4: God.
8: I'm wondering if I get to drinking this Tahibo, will I need to get my sugar level checked, or just be reassured that the Tahibo will take care of my sugar diabetes?
4: Well, the best way to do it is to check your own sugar levels, because you want to see that the tea is working, which the tea works invariably on virtually everybody with sugar in over 90% of the cases. And but the way you're going to, and with sugar, fortunately, you can test your own sugar, so it's really easy to do that. So are you taking any medications currently for your sugar?
8: No.
4: Okay. All right. So you're going to get a true report then. Let's say that on average your sugar is 200 when you take it in the morning. Okay, and so since you're not on other medications, you wouldn't need to take it every morning, but certainly you'd want to take it a couple of times a week. Now, you had mentioned that your diabetes, your blood sugar ranges from about 200 to 400, which of course is very high. Now, The complete healing period for diabetes is 2 to 3 months. But a diabetic, because they can measure their blood sugar level anytime that they want, can actually see the tea working before their very eyes on a daily, weekly, monthly basis. Now, since you're not on any other medications for diabetes, you don't necessarily have to take your blood sugar daily, but you'd want to take it once or twice a week. And here's what you should expect to see happen. And let's just use one of those figures, 200 blood sugar, for easy mathematics. So your blood sugar is 200, you start drinking a tea, in a couple of weeks when you measure your blood sugar will be down to 175. 2 weeks later, it'll be down to 150. 6 weeks later, it'll be down to 125. And 2 months later, it'll be down to 100, which is where you want it to be. And for diabetes, it works on virtually everybody. And sometimes it's not a reduction every 2 weeks, it's a reduction every 3 weeks. But somewhere in the range of 2 to 4 months, you'll get the complete healing of the pancreas and the insulin secretion so that you won't have to go on blood sugar medications. And it works so well that there's this one lady, she stops by our warehouse and she's picking up like 200 pounds, no, not 200, 20 pounds of Tahibo every month. And I'm on the phone mostly every time she comes, so I didn't have a chance to ask her, what is she doing with 220 pounds of Tahibo? And one day I wasn't, and I said, hey, listen, I don't mind whether you're reselling the tea or whatever it is that you're doing, but I'm just curious, you could be filling a swimming pool with 20 pounds a month, because a 1 pound package of our tea makes 300 8 ounce cups. So even if somebody's drinking eight glasses a day, 1 pound will still last 5 weeks. So she says to me, you're going to laugh at this. She says to me, I'm a life insurance salesman, and people that don't qualify for life insurance because their blood sugar is too high, I give them a pound of the tea. I tell them to drink it for 2 months, and I tell them to go in and get full blood work redrawn. And she says, and virtually everybody is in line. So not only did I make the people healthier, but I'm able to give them the life insurance that they want, and I'm able to make the commission that I want. So with regards to diabetes, our tea is very, very successful for that. Now, let me ask you another question. With regards to your COVID, are you having any long-haul symptoms or no?
8: Well, it's been over 2 months since I got out of the hospital, and I just don't have any energy at all.
4: Well, the tea is also going to help you with that, because the tea builds the red corpuscles in the blood, which bring oxygen to the organs and cells. And the organs and cells need oxygen to regenerate themselves. So even people that, you know, sluggish because they're on chemotherapy, they don't feel like getting up out of bed and all that type of stuff because of the side effects of chemo, in 3-4 days, they start getting up out of bed, they start going for walks, they start cleaning, they start cooking, all of that type of stuff. So it'll certainly help you with the energy level as well.
8: Okay.
4: Very good. Is there any other question that you have for me?
8: Well, actually there is. I don't want to take up the whole hour for you, but I've got a little bit of skin cancer issue. I know, see, I've been taking Tahibo for over 2 years. Uh-huh. And I was getting to where, instead of having to go to my dermatologist to get stuff froze off every 2 or 3 months, uh-huh, I was able to go about a year. And then when I was in the hospital, in there for 2 weeks, I wasn't able to drink any Tahibo because they wouldn't.
4: Right.

0: a paper towel, because it also works topically, and that should help significantly to eradicate the skin cancer cells.
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4: Milan, it's a pleasure to talk to you, sir.
0: Thank you.
4: Hey, I have a friend that's a coworker and having some kidney issues. He's going to the doctor, and they're giving him different medicines to try to regenerate the function of his kidneys. He had some cancer stuff and was on chemo, but I think he's off all that now, and they're just working on getting his kidneys to try to working again. And he carries this big bottle of water around, like a gallon, and drinking water all the time. And I was talking to him about the tea, and I was just wondering if you think it would help regenerate the function of his kidneys.
0: It very well may, and if he carries a gallon of the tea around and drinks that instead of the water, he'll see if he's going to get the benefits that we've had customers get. Now, conventional medicine says that you cannot regenerate the kidney function. However, they find a lot of cases where that's exactly what happened, and they have no idea why. So the first time that we had somebody regenerate kidney function was about 7 years ago. This woman in New Jersey had the HIV virus, and as a result, her kidney function went down to 20%. And in 4 months of drinking the tea, not only did she get rid of the HIV virus, but her kidney function regenerated back up to 100%. And what was really, truly remarkable. Since then, we probably get one kidney regeneration case once every 2-3 months. Right now, we've got a lady that we're keeping track of, or that's helping us keep track of her. She's calling in to let us know how she's progressing. Her

0: kidney function was down to 15%, and in 2 weeks of drinking the tea went up to 25%, and we're waiting to see what happens next. You see, because what the tea does is by building the red corpuscles in the cell, sends oxygen to the organs and cells, and the organs and cells need oxygen to regenerate themselves. And so we're talking about all of the organs, everything from the pancreas to the liver to the kidneys to even the sexual organs. I mean, sometimes I get very funny phone calls from retired people. This one retired professor, 75 years old, calls me up and he says, "My wife loves you." And I go, "Really? Why?" "Oh," he says, "our romance is so fantastic now." He goes, "Go ahead and send me 8 pounds this time." I go, "Okay, no problem whatsoever." You know, I mean, that's all good for you. So, you know, God willing, our tea will have the same benefits for your friend that it's had for my family and so many others.
1: Yeah, thank you. I'm not sure exactly what percentages function is his kidneys are functioning at, but I'll have to get him some of the tea and hopefully, yeah, God willing, it'll help him too.
0: Absolutely the case. Do you have any other questions for me?
1: No, sir. Thank you for your time.
0: Thank you for calling in.
2: Hey, I was just calling to give a testimonial for your product.
0: Great. Tell us about your experience.
2: Yeah, so I was dealing with like some scalp psoriasis. I think that's how you pronounce it. And you know, looking into that, causes can be underlying viruses or diseases, all these things. So I ordered some of your tea. And then I had just come back from some overseas travel, and this was right when COVID hit, and I got a really bad flu or something from might have been COVID. But I started drinking your tea, and within a week, my scalp cleared up, and all of my cold and flu symptoms disappeared within 48 hours. And so
0: excellent.
2: ever since then, I've recommended your tea to my friends, my family, everybody I can think of.
0: Oh, God bless you. Well, we've got a lot of incredible results, both with psoriasis and skin conditions. And now, of course, with everybody, you know, catching COVID or whatever it is that's floating around, it's very typical. If somebody basically drinks a glass an hour, meaning 8 glasses or more a day, but the easy way to do that is just try to drink a glass an hour. That way, you know, you're going to get in at least 8 glasses. Drink 8 glasses of tea a day. And the fever, the aches, the pains, the nausea, all of that tends to go away in 24 to 48 hours. It's, you know, it's really, really a godsend from that standpoint. Because, I mean, regardless if it's the cold, the flu, or COVID, I mean, who likes being sick? Nobody. Yeah. With regards to psoriasis, that's fantastic as well, because I mean, psoriasis can manifest itself all over the body, you know. So we had this one lady up in Canada who had these splotches on her face covering 95% of her face. And in 2 months of drinking the tea, her face was completely cleared up, and she called up and she says, "You know, I just want to call and thank you for giving me my life back." Because she says, "You know, can you imagine how difficult it is when you've got that covering your whole face?" She says, "It's just absolutely horrific." So I'm glad that the tea worked for you the way it's supposed to work. Do you have any other questions for me?
2: No, I just wanted to let listeners know that, you know, there's people out there that definitely love your product and believe in it.
0: Great. Well, thank you very much, and I look forward to speaking with you next time.
3: I had a question. I have a family member that has celiac disease. Does the tea have any helpful benefits for that?
0: Oh, very much so, because what the tea does is it builds the red corpuscles in the blood, which carry oxygen to the organs and cells, and it helps promote building the immune system so that the immune system doesn't have a reaction to, in celiac disease, eating gluten, which creates inflammation. And so
3: Yes.
0: from both of those standpoints, the tea is a phenomenal anti-inflammatory, the tea is a phenomenal immune builder, And also in celiac disease, it'll help heal the intestines lining, which is what the celiac disease typically attacks. So from that standpoint, it's very, very, very effective for that.
3: Oh, okay. Well, I appreciate the information.
0: After my dad's miraculous case, I was buying the tea where I could find it, when I could find it. And, the problem is that the quality they have at the Whole Foods, the health foods, the supermarkets and everything, when you can't find it, is junk. And not only that, and now it's even worse with all these internet resellers on eBay and on Amazon.com, where, they're selling everything from, Tahibo tea to ingredients to make your own soap with. So you know that they don't know anything about anything, basically, right? And the worst thing is, besides the fact that the quality is pathetic, is that the directions they usually give on how to make it are wrong. They'll tell you to steep it like you would a bag of Lipton tea for 5 minutes. Well, whether you start out with good quality or bad quality Pau d'Arco Tahibo tea, it's made from wood. It's not made from the leaf of the tree. It's made from wood. In our case, we only use the inner bark of the tree where the arterial and vein system reside, which in a tree is called the xylem and phloem, because this tree never gets sick, never gets infected, and never gets infested. So the most potent part is the part that supplies the nutrients to the rest of the tree, which is the xylem and the phloem, which resides inside the inner bark. So that's the only part that we harvest.
4: 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Tahibo is spelled T-A-H-E-E-B, like boy, O, then the word tea, and then the word club. 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The Tahibo tree is an amazing tree. It never gets sick, never gets infected, and never gets infested. It's the only tree in the world that fungus does not grow on. As a result, it naturally has antifungal, anti-infection, antiviral, antibacterial, and anti-parasite properties. These benefits go a long way in helping our immune system contend with a lot of things it has to fight on a daily basis. Parasites would be something like stomach problems or Lyme's disease. Inflammation would be something like rheumatoid arthritis or lupus. Infection would be any infection from a tooth infection to a bladder infection. Bacteria would be something like gum disease or stomach issues. Viral would be something like herpes, HIV, or the coronavirus. And fungus would be something like toenail fungus, yeast, or candida. But maybe more importantly, the tea builds red corpuscles in the blood, which carry oxygen to our organs and cells. And our organs and cells need oxygen to regenerate themselves. The immune system needs oxygen to develop, and cancer happens to die in oxygen. So the tea is great for healthy people because it helps regenerate new cells. Everything from the cells in our skin so we can look better to the cells in our organs so they function properly. And it can truly be miraculous for someone fighting a potentially life-threatening disease due to an infection, diabetes, or cancer. A one-pound package of tea is $59.95. 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
6: NBC News Radio, I'm Lisa Carton. Iran's top negotiator says they will not agree to any deal with the U.S. unless it fully secures Iranian rights. We get more from Scott Carr.
7: A report in the New York Times Saturday said President Trump had sent a new framework to Iran that had tougher terms. In a video released Sunday morning, Iran's top negotiator said Tehran will not approve any agreement until we are certain that the rights of the Iranian people have been upheld. Iran's been calling for the release of $12 billion in frozen assets and for Lebanon to be included in any deal. Trump has been unwilling to meet the demand, saying if we don't get what we want, we're going to end in a different way.
6: The mayor of Newark is imposing an overnight curfew around a New Jersey immigration center after days of clashes between protesters and police. Mayor Roz Baraka issued the order today, saying he wanted to ensure the safety and well-being of all residents. Lisa Carton.
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14: What happens when people stop connecting the dots? I asked that question yesterday. Today, I want to ask a harder question. Why do they stop? Now, that may sound like a strange question, but I want you to think about it. Because every day, I encounter people who appear perfectly normal. Perfectly. They drive cars. They hold jobs. You know, they raise children. They pay taxes. They discuss baseball. They discuss the weather. They discuss their grandchildren. You can have perfectly fine and normal conversations with them. You won't suspect a thing. And then you touch one particular subject, one particular construct, one particular belief. And suddenly, everything changes. And this is Politics by Jake. Welcome to the show. This is the weekend show, part two, weekend, Sunday, May 31st, 2026. And I say to my viewers and my subscribers and followers, welcome, welcome to the show. Welcome to the fight, because we're in a fight and it's existential. Thus having said, let's continue, shall we? I want to be careful here, because people hear the words like psychosis, and you've heard me talk about this many times, not exactly as long as I've been on the air, but you've heard me talk about the Jungian thing. I refer to it as the Jungian thing. Carl Jung, Swiss psychiatrist, born 1875. And he talked about the idea of a strange kind of psychosis. He called it a collective psychosis, not merely embodied in one person, but in an entire group. It is collective. It is people possessed, if you will, if you want to use that language, in the very same way. And that's what's important, because people hear the words like psychosis and they immediately imagine a person screaming at invisible enemies, talking to voices that no one else can hear. I am reminded once again of Jethro Tull's Madman on the Water. And this is an old album, but if you look at the album, you see a depiction of a man suffering perhaps from neurosis, perhaps from psychosis, but it is a more frenzied look, you see. And that certainly exists. There are those people. But this is not what I'm talking about. And this is one of the great societal problems that we face. Because these people are walking among us, and they appear perfectly normal. You could have a fine conversation daily with any of them about this topic or that topic, and you would never suspect a thing. It's this kind of person that I'm talking about. Something much more subtle, something about which nevertheless you need to be aware, because it fits the description. I'm talking about a person who appears entirely normal, entirely, until you touch the one idea around which their world has organized itself. And then you discover quite rapidly ordinary reasoning begins to fail. Let me share an experience with you. I have a minor in psychology in my undergraduate degree. This, as I have said before, is just enough to get me into trouble when I am about and out in polite society. I used to say it's enough to get me into trouble when I go into French restaurants, but it's more generally speaking, polite society. And part of our training was that we had to go to these mental facilities and we had to view the people who had been committed. And they were, you know, and I don't want to say they were in cells. I don't want to say they were in padded rooms, but yeah, they were in rooms. And you could talk to some of these people and they were entirely normal and they were genial and they were affable and they were gregarious, but not in a manic way. There was this one guy, and I'll give you an example because he stands out in my mind. I can see him in my mind's eye, even as I am speaking to you, my subscribers and followers and listeners and viewers now. And he engaged me one day, and I knew him. I saw him all the time because I worked at one of these facilities, and I engaged with the inmates or the clients or the patients or whatever you want to call them all the time. And he talked to them, and he said he talked to me, and he said, "Did you know that among all the species that have been created, that the housefly is the most compassionate of them? And you must understand, I must convey to you, it is so important for me to convey to you, as crazy as this sounds, because it is absolutely directive of the point I am trying to make. Absolutely directive. Please, please, please listen to what I am saying and take my words and understand them." And he said, "It's the common housefly." He says, "They're a very advanced species." And of course, at this point, you know, I knew something was off, because I had studied physiology and comparative anatomy, and I understood that, you know, insects operate on neurochemical things that appear to be intelligent, but they're not. But okay, so all right. And he said, "Yes," and he said it with a complete straight face, and with such a straight face that if you were not educated or apprised enough, or if you were so taken by them, and this is an important part of the magus psychology and phenomenon also, and the collective psychology and phenomenon also. And we will go through that today, which is why I tell you now, because I am telling you a patently absurd thing uttered by a person who appears completely rational, but it's utterly absurd. And we will have examples of this later in the show for exhibits. But he said, "Yes, the housefly is the most compassionate creature. They are the most intelligent creatures on the face of the earth, and they're compassionate." And he said, "Do you know why?" And I said, "No, tell me." He said, "Well, the housefly is alien to this earth. The housefly comes from another planet. It is the housefly planet. And one day, one of them flew off the planet and got lost. And he said, now they are all here looking for him." And I smile as I recall this, because of course this is absurd. Of course you can understand that this is a person who, if they actually believe this, is possessed of a serious mental aberration and deserves to be committed to the institution in which you find such a person. But other than that, I assure you, he's completely normal. He appeared completely normal. And this is what I'm talking about. A person who appears completely normal until you touch, or if they offer, the one idea around which their world has organized itself. Because remember, what is the primary symptom? The initial symptom, the absolute sine qua non, which means without which not. Schoolboy Latin, you'll have to pardon me. What is the primary symptom of a psychosis? It is a departure from reality. It is a creation of an alternative construct. Why? Because reality has become too painful, too traumatic, and the mind breaks. And that's psychosis. And you see, as we all saw from my example of the housefly, ordinary reasoning begins to fail. Not necessarily intelligence. This was an intelligent man. Not necessarily reasoning. It's reasoning. And there's a difference. And I think one of the reasons that people fail to understand this phenomenon is that nobody explains it to them. There is a characterization of people who are mentally ill, which is my Madman on the Waters characterization. And people accept that because they can understand that, but they don't understand the housefly, and they don't understand what I told you about the person who related the story to me. People say somebody is crazy. Fine. What does that mean? People say somebody is delusional. Fine. What does that mean? How does it actually work? Why does it matter? Because once you understand it, you begin to see it everywhere. You see it in politics. You see it in religion. You see it in cults. You see it in history. And this is the deceptive thing, because these people appear to you and come to you cloaked, as it were, in the guise, the acceptable guise of normality. Something you can understand. And increasingly, you see it in American public life. Let's look at an example, okay? I was going to take a break at this point, but let's get into this. I recently watched an interview with an older gentleman. He appears perfectly normal, articulate, pleasant, mild-mannered, thoughtful, not angry at all, not frothing, not irrational in any obvious sense. So I was going to paraphrase this, and I'll talk about it and add my comments, but I'm going to actually, it's important enough so that I read to you what the interviewer said and what the words and the transition was between the interviewer and the interviewee, who's this old man that I told you of. So, all right. So the interviewer asks this, and as you can see, I'm reading. Is Donald Trump, what is Donald Trump? I think he is the hand of God, literally, and we have been waiting for years for someone like him to come along. And the interviewer says, what does that mean, literally? And the interviewee, this old, mild-mannered man, intelligent, articulate, it means that he's the central figure for Christianity, the central figure for the future of humanity at this point. And the interviewer says, Donald Trump is? And the old man says, yes. Donald Trump, the interviewer asks, is the central figure for Christianity right now? And the old man says, absolutely. America basically represents the history of Christianity, the culmination. America represents the culmination of Christianity, and Trump is the central figure. Okay, that's the first I've heard of that, the interviewer says. What does that mean, he's the central figure? And the old man says, because it's his responsibility to guide the future of humanity. And the future of America. It rests on his shoulders. And the interviewer says, do you believe Donald Trump was picked by God? And he says, well, and this is interesting. This is me talking, saying this is interesting. Well, he says, I believe that the Reverend Moon, no less. I believe that the Reverend Moon prayed for 10 years for someone like him to come along. So, yeah, I think he is literally the hand of God. Now, I watched this clip. I saw this. I just read it to you because I thought it was very important. And I think I have some other clips that I'm going to read to you, too. Thoughtful. Obviously thought about this, not angry, not frothing, not irrational in any way that you could ever see by looking at him, by listening to him, or by interacting with him. And when he was asked about Donald Trump, he said Donald Trump is the central figure of Christianity. Not one figure amongst many, mind you, the central figure of Christianity. He said that Donald Trump is the future of humanity. He said that Donald Trump is literally the hand of God. Now, stop right there, okay? I don't want you to react politically. I want you to observe, because that's the important thing, okay? Observe. Notice and you'll have to take it from me because I'm relating it to you third hand, but trust my observations. And go look at it on the internet if you wish. Notice this man does not, and if you do, you will see, this man does not appear insane. He appears normal. He appears genial. He's elderly. He appears entirely ordinary, and yet he has reached a conclusion that most Christians throughout 2,000 years of Christian history would regard as extraordinary. How does that happen? That's the question we're talking about. Not whether he's right, not whether he's wrong. How did he get there? In his mind, what process led him to draw such a startling and extraordinary conclusion? What chain of reasoning produced that conclusion? Or did reasoning have anything to do with it at all? Because once identity takes over, once belonging takes over, once emotional investment takes over, something else begins to happen. The conclusion no longer follows from the present. The conclusion, I'll repeat that. It's a scholarly, lawyerly phrase. The conclusion no longer follows from the premises. And that's where things become dangerous. And at this point, I think we've gone on long enough without a break. Let's take a break. 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

All right, and we're back, and this is Politics by Jake. I break down political and economic. This is what I do on the show. I break down political and economic reality so that you can see what's really happening, and accordingly and concomitantly how to position yourself and to protect your family, protect your business, so on and so forth. If you want that kind of analysis that I'm doing here applied directly to your situation, I do offer one-on-one private strategy sessions. The link's in the description. And with that, let's continue. So, all right, we've talked about the old man, haven't we? And that he engaged in something where you would have to assume that because identity, something took over. Something made it so that the conclusion that he drew no longer follows from the premises. And this is the basis of a psychotic break, which is what I'm trying to tell you. I use the example of the patient that I encountered and the housefly scenario because that is rather more obvious. But there are other things out there that are just as obvious. And I want to go and I want to show you a couple of here. Let me give you another example of this. This one is even more disturbing because it involves a lawyer, and it's personally disturbing for me after 30 years in the legal profession as well. A witness is asked about the 22nd Amendment. Now, every lawyer knows what it says. I'm going to just read it to you like I did the other one. So this is Senator Sheldon Whitehouse, and he's talking to, or it's not Sheldon Whitehouse, I take it back. I don't know who the senator is, but he's talking to a Trump attorney. And he says, do you know what does the 22nd Amendment say? And the attorney responds, Senator, my career has been mostly in criminal prosecution. And initially he tries to avoid it, you see. He tries to shift and dodge and two-step and shuck and jive. But eventually, the questioner pins him down. And this is what he says. He says, my career has mostly been in criminal prosecution. I haven't had an opportunity to use that one, to use the 22nd Amendment, see, specifically. And there are other people sitting there who are also subjects of the very same interview that lawyer is directing to that one, that senator is directing to that one attorney. And so he calls out, he says, is anyone able to help? And they're all lawyers. Is anyone able to help on the 22nd Amendment to the United States Constitution? And the lawyer says, Senator, I believe it is the amendment that deals with the two-term limitation on the service of the president. The senator says, that's correct. It states that no person shall be elected to the office of president more than twice. Mr. Mark, that's the name of the attorney he's talking to, is President Trump eligible to run again for president in 2028? And this is what Mark says. Senator, without considering all the facts and looking at everything, depending on what the situation is, this to me strikes as more of a hypothetical of something that could be. And he's interrupted. And the senator says, it's not a hypothetical, okay? And remember who he's talking to. He's talking to another lawyer. And he's a lawyer himself. We are skilled in logic and in reasoning. We are skilled in debate. Although you could argue, and this is an aside that I'm just giving to you, in law school, what you don't learn how to practice. This is what was actually told to me. You don't learn how to practice law in law school. What you learn is called black letter law. In other words, you learn what the law is. That's what you learn. So anyway, getting back to this. So he says to him, it's not a hypothetical, okay? And he asked him again, has President Trump been elected president twice? And listen to what Mark says. He says, President Trump has been certified
the president of the United States 2 times. Senator says, is he eligible to run for a 3rd term under our Constitution? And Mark says, I would have to review the... And then the senator interrupts and says, look, all I need to tell you is the language of the constitutional amendment that makes it clear that no, he is not eligible to run for a 3rd term. Okay? See, the language of the amendment is plain. There's no disputing this. And then the senator calls out and he says, and I'm snickering as I'm speaking to you, because as you can understand, this discussion and exchange has become absurd. It has become ludicrous. It has become something which your 12th grade English teacher would call Kafkaesque. Franz Kafka was a writer who talked about absurd situations, talked about the absurd nature of reality, and he wrote something called The Trial. It's excellent. You should read it. But that's what it is, absurdity. It has become absurd because what the lawyer is doing is trying to argue that a conclusion that should follow naturally from the premise does not in fact follow, and he's trying to avoid it. So the senator asks, he says, anyone else brave enough to say that the Constitution of the United States prevents President Trump from seeking a 3rd term? Anybody? Is there anybody willing to apply the Constitution in its plain language? Plain language, that's a term of art amongst lawyers in the craft. Anybody willing to apply the Constitution by its plain language in the 22nd Amendment? And there's like dead silence. It's crickets. And then he says, okay, nobody. All right. And then he says, let's move on. And that's the end of the clip. Now, let me be clear about this, okay? Mark, who is the witness, he knows what the 22nd Amendment says. He's talking to another lawyer, and that lawyer knows he knows, and he knows he knows, and it's an absurdity. It is solemn mockery of the process of a hearing that's designed to adduce information. It's deceptive. And Mark, who is the witness, acknowledges that it limits, titularly, he talks about certified, acknowledges that it limits a president to 2 elected terms. The witness acknowledges that President Trump has been elected twice. He says certified, but, you know, that's an admission. What you've got right there, if you were a judge and you knew the law, you'd say, okay, that's an admission. The witness has acknowledged that Donald Trump has been elected twice. Then comes the question. Can he run again? And now, Mark can't answer. Now, lawyers have a phrase, and I just told it to you. The conclusion follows from the premises. Now, let's just explain that a little bit. In plain English, connect the dots. Okay? This is an easy syllogism. If all men are mortal and Socrates is a man, then Socrates is mortal. You see what I mean? The conclusion follows from the premises. Do you understand? You don't get to say, well, you know, yeah, I'd have to look into that. Let me get back to you. But that's precisely what happened in that exchange that I just described to you. Well, I'd have to look into that, but I can get back to you. The witness knew the amendment. That was mere sophistry, and unartful sophistry, may I say. The witness knew that Trump had been elected twice.
The witness possessed every fact necessary to answer that question, and yet the conclusion could not be spoken. Why? You see? That's the phenomenon that we're talking about. That's what we're examining here today. Not politics, not Trump, not the Democrats, although God knows I talk about all three of those a lot. Not Republicans. Why? This is it. Why do people stop following conclusions that follow from directly from facts that they themselves acknowledge? And I mean, at this point, let's take another break before we go on. We've got more to talk about on the show. This is Politics by Jake, and we will be back. 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

All right, and this is Politics by Jake, and we are back. And as I state often on the show, what I do on the show is this. I break down political and economic realities so that you can understand what's what's happening. And what's very important to you personally is how to position yourself, what this all means to you. If you want this applied directly to your situation, I can do that for you. And I offer private one-on-one strategy sessions. And if you're interested in that, the link's in the description to get a hold of me. So that's that. All right. Now back to what we were talking about. And we're going down the rabbit hole here, folks. You recall in Matrix how Morpheus said to Neo, I show you how far the rabbit hole goes. Well, we're going down the rabbit hole here. I just ended before the commercial and break with this premise. Why do people stop following conclusions that follow directly from facts they themselves acknowledge? In other words, man is mortal, Socrates is a man, therefore Socrates is mortal. That's what I mean. All right? Now, let me make the problem even worse, okay? Because up to this point, you could argue, you could say, oh, well, you know, you're talking to an old man. You know, you're talking about ordinary people. Maybe they're just misinformed. Maybe they don't understand the facts. Maybe they don't know what happens. Well, I showed you Mark, the lawyer. And I showed you where that goes. But let's assume all of that, okay? Because that guy is just a rank-and-file ordinary lawyer. Let's say that he's ordinary in that way. Let's say that he's, in his own way, he's like the old man, all right? What happens when the people involved know exactly what happened? So let's talk about a fella named Brad Raffensperger. Here's a man who was directly involved. He wasn't reading newspaper accounts. He wasn't watching YouTube. He was there. He received the pressure. He knew what happened. He rejected the pressure. He publicly maintained that Trump had lost Georgia. So what happened was this. Raffensperger was contacted by the White House. Donald Trump came on the phone. And you may remember this. And Raffensperger, by the way, is the Secretary of State for the state of Georgia in 2020. That's what he was. And Donald Trump comes on the phone and says, you know, how you doing? I need 11,000, I think it was 11,280 votes, which is more than I have right now. And to make a long story short, I would like to portray the whole thing to you, and I apologize for not having it at hand here. But Raffensperger said, well, you know, I love you, and I voted for you, but you lost Georgia. You didn't get it. There aren't 11,280 or 81 votes for you. There isn't one vote for you. And if they were here, I would give them to you. And let me state equivocally, I love you, I voted for you, and I will vote for you again. And we have to think that he did in 2024, don't we? But I'm sorry, I can't. I have to do my duty. You lost. Okay? That's the short version of it. I apologize. I didn't prepare. I don't have the long version. But that's the short version of what happened. So here's the question, everybody. Why isn't Brad Raffensperger, why at that very moment was Brad Raffensperger, Secretary of State for the state of Georgia, not forever disabused of the notion that Donald Trump was legitimate, was nothing but a crass, white-collar, petty criminal who was trying to throw a federal election? What was that?
And why isn't Brad Raffensperger a never-Trumper? Why didn't he become that at that very moment? Why isn't he leading anti-Trump rallies now? Why isn't he appearing on MSNBC every night? He actually did appear on MSNBC once or twice at the time. Why does he remain, why did he say, I will vote for you again? See, the question isn't whether Brad Raffensperger is right. The question is, how does a human being confronted with the enormity of what he was being asked? He was being asked to become complicit in the crime of vote fraud. He was asked to be the focal point for the state of Georgia for the throwing of a federal election to Donald Trump, who asked him specifically for 11,280 votes. Not one, not two, not five, not 10, not 100. 11,000, upwards of 11,000, as I say. This is the question that you have to ask, okay? In such a circumstances as this, because remember you said, I love you, I voted for you, I'll vote for you again. How does a human being hold both of those things in his mind simultaneously? Okay. Now, let's leave Georgia, shall we? And let's move to Arizona. All right, let's go to Arizona. Same phenomenon, different state, different man, same puzzle. Once again, let me reiterate the questions just so we're clear. If Trump asked you to do something improper and you refused and you knew it was improper, why would you still support him? So, okay. So here we are. We've magically transported to Arizona. We're in Scottsdale or Phoenix or, you know, wherever it is, Tucson. I'm not entirely sure I ever want to be in Tucson, Arizona. I've been there. I've got the T-shirt on that. But anyway, let's move there. Somewhere, we're somewhere in Arizona. Scottsdale is good. Let's go to Scottsdale. Doug Ducey, okay? 2021, not a local election worker, not a volunteer, not a clerk. Doug Ducey is the governor of the state of Arizona, the sovereign state of Arizona. Donald Trump loses Arizona. Trump calls Ducey, does the same thing that he did with Raffensperger, pressures Ducey regarding the election results. Ducey refuses. Ducey certifies the election. Ducey publicly acknowledges the legitimacy of the outcome. Says the same thing. I love you. I voted for you. I'll vote for you again. But hey, you lost. Better luck next time, pal. When are you coming to Scottsdale? So now comes the question. Why isn't Doug Ducey a never-Trumper? Why doesn't he emerge from that experience right then, right there, saying, you know, I realize what happened here. This man attempted to pressure me. This man attempted to compromise me. This man attempted to get me to go back on my integrity as a public official. This man attempted to recruit me in a conspiracy to throw a federal election. And states control election, the governor of the state of Arizona is in control of the election. This man was wrong. This man wanted me to become a criminal with him. This man should never hold office again. Instead, years later, he remains broadly supported.

and he's asking him willy-nilly, on the spot, to compromise everything that he's built up in his professional career up to that point. In a moment, imagine the arrogance of the man. And I'm talking about Donald Trump. So how does a human being hold both those realities in his mind? See, that's the question. I'm not asking whether it's right. I'm asking how the process works. 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All right, this is Politics by Jake, and I'm back. Now, on the show, I break down political and economic reality so that you can understand what's actually happening, how to position yourself, your family, yourself, your wealth, your business for its longevity and its survival and its thriving. If you want this kind of applied analysis done directly on your situation, I offer private one-on-one strategy session. Links in the description. So that said, let's continue. Now, I think that people organize themselves around lighthouses, fixed points, you know, things they refuse to surrender, things around which all other facts must be arranged. And for some people, it's a religion. For some people, it's nationalism. For some people, it's ideology. For some people, it's class. For some people, it's race. And for some people, it's Donald Trump. So the question is this. What happens when the lighthouse becomes more important than reality? And you know, I'm not describing it as psychosis. I'm not describing it as a break from reality, which it is. I'm being gentle for the more sensitive listeners and viewers in my audience who may think that the word psychosis is being too liberally or too blatantly applied. I'm talking about the lighthouse, okay? Okay, let's move on to national security. Let's move to intelligence. Let's move to Tulsi Gabbard, who is like a Democrat, because what happens next is this is fascinating. So you may not know her. Who is Tulsi Gabbard? Tulsi is a former Democratic member of the United States House of Representatives from Hawaii, from the state of Hawaii, 2013 to 2021. So she was there for a while. She served in the Hawaii National Guard and deployed to Iraq. She ran for president in 2020 as a Democrat. Wow, maybe she's got it in for Joe Biden, too. She became increasingly critical of Democratic Party leadership and foreign policy, left the Democratic Party in 2022, became aligned with Donald Trump and his movement, one of the most pro, probably the most pro-Russia, pro-Putin members in Congress when she was there. I mean, I don't have time to go into that. That's not what this segment is about, but she was. And she currently, although I think she's gone now, if not, she's going, currently serves as the notes that I have, Director of National Intelligence in the Trump administration. And for the purposes of the timeline that we're talking about, that's what she was, okay?

0: So this is not a lightweight. This is not a random influencer. She's not a talk show host, okay? She's the director of national intelligence. She's sitting in front of Congress. I'm about to read you a transcript, another transcript, discussing intelligence assessments. That gives way to the exchange. Because this, and this is why this exchange is, this is why I'm bringing this to you. This is why this is so fascinating. Because once again, we have acknowledged facts. And, you know, I called it psychosis, and then I said, oh, for the more sensitive of our listeners, we're going to call it the lighthouse and the viewers. And once again, we encounter an apparent inability to state the conclusion that follows of necessity. Like, that is, man is mortal, Socrates is a man, therefore Socrates is mortal. Of necessity, that's true. And this is another example of an apparent inability to state the conclusion, and I'm speaking tongue-in-cheek a little bit, but an apparent inability to state the conclusion that follows from pretty much self-evident facts. Okay, here's the transcript. The questioner asks, and this is a congressional hearing, Iran's nuclear enrichment program was obliterated, right? And she says, that's right. And the questioner says, and is that, in fact, the assessment of the intelligence community? Yes. She says, yes. So the assessment of the intelligence community is that Iran's nuclear enrichment program was obliterated by last summer's airstrikes. And she says, yes. And the questioner says, in the opening statement you submitted to the committee last night, you also stated, quote, there has been no effort since then to try to rebuild their enrichment capability, end quote, correct? And she says, that's right. And he says, and that's the assessment of the intelligence community. She says, yes. And then he says, the White House, the questioner, I apologize, I don't have this by the time we're going to recording on this. I don't have this, but the questioner says the White House stated on March 1st of this year that this war was launched and was, quote, a military campaign to eliminate the imminent nuclear threat posed by the Iranian regime, end quote. That's a statement from the White House. Was it the assessment of the intelligence community that there was an imminent nuclear threat posed by the Iranian regime, yes or no? And Tulsi Gabbard says, Senator, the only person who can determine what is and what is not an imminent threat is the president. And the questioner immediately says, false. And he says, this is a worldwide threat hearing where you present to Congress national intelligence, timely, objective, and independent of political considerations. You stated today, he says, that the intelligence community's assessment is that Iran's nuclear enrichment program was obliterated and the threat, therefore, posed by the Iranian regime. Yes or no? And Gabbard says, Senator, she's repeating herself. Okay. Senator, the only person who can determine what is and is not an imminent threat is the president. And the questioner immediately says, false. This is a worldwide, and notice he repeats himself too. He says, this is up to a certain point. He says, this is the worldwide threats hearing where you present to Congress national intelligence, timely, objective, remember, timely, objective, independent of political considerations. You stated today that the intelligence community's assessment is that Iran's nuclear enrichment program was obliterated and that, quote, there had been no efforts since then to try to rebuild their enrichment capability. He's moving on at this point. He's not repeating himself anymore. He says, was it the intelligence community's assessment that, nevertheless, despite this obliteration, there was a, quote, imminent nuclear threat posed by the Iranian regime, yes or no? And Gabbard responds and says, it is not the intelligence community responsibility to determine what is and what is not an imminent threat. That is up to the president based on a volume of information that he receives. And she says, false. It is precisely your responsibility. You're here to be timely. You're here to be objective. And you're here to be independent of political considerations. And she says, that's exactly what I'm doing. And he says, no. What you're doing is you're evading a question. Because to provide a candid response to the committee would contradict a statement from the White House. No. You're evading a question. Because to provide a candid response to the committee would contradict a statement from the White House. And that's it. That's the end of the transcript. So here's the forensic analysis I having read that. The senator asks a series of straightforward questions, okay? The intelligence community's assessment is X, correct, correct. The intelligence community's assessment is Y, correct, correct. The intelligence community's assessment is Z, correct, correct. And then comes the conclusion, the denouement. Suddenly we have a problem. Suddenly we have an evasion. Suddenly we have repeated deflection. Suddenly we have an inability to state what appears to be the obvious implication of facts that have already been acknowledged. Now, understand, I'm not talking about Iran. I'm using it as an example. I'm not talking about Tulsi Gabbard. I'm using her as an example, sure. I'm talking about a phenomenon, and I want to be understood when I say that. Again, the rule is this, and I think it's a good rule, and I think it's highly reasonable. The conclusion follows from the premises. The facts have already been acknowledged. The evidence has already been acknowledged. The question has already been answered. And yet, somehow, the final step cannot be taken. That's the question. All right, we're at the end of our time. We may have to do a part three on this. And this is Politics by Jake. This has been the weekend show. And we hope you all have a good week, and we will, God willing, we will be back next weekend with more on this. Bye-bye now.
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15: NBC News Radio, I'm Lisa Carton. Iran's top negotiator says they will not agree to any deal with the U.S. unless it fully secures Iranian rights. The New York Times reported that President Trump had sent a new framework to Iran that had tougher terms. In a video this morning, Iran's top negotiator said Tehran will not approve any agreement until we are certain that the rights of the Iranian people have been upheld. Iran has been calling for the release of $12 billion in frozen assets and for Lebanon to be included in any deal. Trump has said, if we don't get what we want, we're going to end in a different way. New Jersey Senator Andy Kim is speaking out amid days of protests outside an immigration center in Newark.
16: Trying to make sure that there is a level of dignity and decency in this country and that we can try to make sure that people can get the care that they need.
15: A Democrat appeared on CNN's State of the Union this morning, calling this past week one of the most difficult of his life. Lisa Carton, NBC News Radio.
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where he would have a hassle with the human race. Sang hip hop and don't stop, just blast off. Sure shot, cause the man from Mars stop eating cars and eating balls.

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1: Hi, I'm Jason Byers, Democrat running to be your next state assembly member. As a small business owner, I, like you, am dealing with the skyrocketing cost of living. 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I'm Jason Byers, B-Y-O-R-S, and I would be honored to earn your vote for state assembly.
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12: Hi, I'm Rick Avila, and I'm running to be your next mayor of the city of San Bernardino. I'll work hard, and we will make San Bernardino an all-American city again. I love San Bernardino. 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Thank you.
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0: NBC News Radio, I'm Lisa Carton. Iran's top negotiator says they will not agree to any deal with the U.S. unless it fully secures Iranian rights. The New York Times reported that President Trump had sent a new framework to Iran that had tougher terms. In a video this morning, Iran's top negotiator said Tehran will not approve any agreement until we are certain that the rights of the Iranian people have been upheld. Iran has been calling for the release of $12 billion in frozen assets and for Lebanon to be included in any deal. Trump has said, if we don't get what we want, we're going to end in a different way. New Jersey Senator Andy Kim is speaking out amid days of protests outside an immigration center in Newark.
10: Trying to make sure that there is a level of dignity and decency in this country and that we can try to make sure that people can get the care that they need.
0: A Democrat appeared on CNN's State of the Union this morning, calling this past week one of the most difficult of his life. Lisa Carton, NBC News Radio.
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16: 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And we are here every 3 o'clock PM Pacific time on Sundays. Make sure that you always tune in and share your friends this amazing show where they can learn everything about fabulous lifestyle. Now, I'm excited to share with you a few things today. I want to talk about the events that we have upcoming and also how I've been using AI in my business. But before we do that, I want to share with you what Fabulous Lifestyle is in terms of the order, because we have so many things that we're promoting here. We have what we call faith, fitness, food, fashion, finance, foundation, fun, Fire Up Connect. I mean, there's a lot of letter F here, but I would say for the first one in order, the first priority is actually faith. The thing is, today is Sunday, and everyone probably came from the church, and it's good to strengthen your faith every week because we get distracted. We get so many challenges in life that sometimes we lose our focus. And every Sunday, you come back and have a good communication with God or attend a church ceremony, and you refresh your faith all the time. And it's good to do that. And plus, when you have God on your side, your life is a lot easier because he will always be there for you and bless you with wisdom and insights that he can handle those challenges. I feel that because when I have certain challenges in life, I would ask him, God, what do you think? What should I do? And all of a sudden, either people are coming to solve my problem or I'm coming up with ideas to solve. So it's good to always be, connected with God. And he's our creator. He created you through his image. And so, which means that you have everything you need to tackle all those challenges because he created you. You were made perfectly by God based on what his plans for you. So never, never doubt yourself that you can't do it. And so having God always make it clear to you and always reminds you that you are good, you are great, that you can do whatever you want to do in life. And God will always be there to support you. Now, the next thing, sometimes people say, oh, what's the next one? They say family, right? But here's my take. I think that you should go after fitness first. Because if you are not healthy and you have to take care of your family, how is that going to work? I think keeping a good focus on your health, making sure that you have all the strength, the capacity, the ability to do what you need to do to provide for your family is something that you need to put a priority. Focus on getting the right supplements, the right skincare, the right exercise and workout. All of this thing has to be in place. Because if not, you would be driving as your career. And especially for the truck drivers, that's a long driving and your back has to be probably have too much work on it. So you gotta exercise. And one thing that I actually have is an online course for learning karate. Because when you learn karate, you also have to be exercising. And learning karate actually gets you in shape, muscle. And you also learn how to defend yourself. And not only that, you learn how to focus and learn how to discipline. I think it's a good course to take. And you will actually see that on my website, mariewaite.com, and learn. Take an opportunity to learn the entire karate that my family had created and built in the Philippines. Anyway, that's just a suggestion. It's one of the things that you could do. And there are other sports that you can take aside from karate that would get you on a great shape. Then, after you take care of the fitness, then family comes in. This is where you become a leader. You have to learn how to motivate them, make them a leader too, inspire them, give a lot of good advices, feed yourself with a lot of good insight that you can pass on to your kids. So the learning part of this is always learning every day that you can pass it on to your kids. It reminded me last night that I sent a text message to my son and I was sharing my love for him late at night. But at the same time, I'm giving him some ideas that he can give his best, always give his best, because I don't want him to settle for anything less. So I give those advice and I always am so proud of all of his accomplishment. And you want to give all of those compliments because that's their nutrition also for going in tackling the challenges in life. Your words, your compliments will keep them focused and disciplined in terms of what they need to do. If they get distracted by other people and tempt them to do other things, they will remember your words. And that's part of what we do as parents is to provide good insights in terms of who they are and what they can be in life. And then after you put family, the next thing is, I would say, foundation. Foundation is something where you have to learn to put boundaries, moral values, things that you are firm about and you don't compromise. If somebody disrespects you, don't let them disrespect you. If someone takes advantage of you, don't let them take advantage of you. If you feel like they're tempting you to do something that against your moral values, don't let them. Stay true and stay firm in terms of who you are, in terms of your stand. Be firm. Make sure that it is aligned to what you believe in. But at the same time, oh, be open to what could be good for you in terms of improving whatever your belief is, because sometimes our belief is not really the right thing to do. So make sure that you're open for criticism, you're open for improvement to make you a better person. And the more you do that, the more you can help your family too at the same time. And after that, you make sure that your finance is aligned, you're organized, you know your numbers. Because if you don't, it's hard to provide for the family. It's hard to provide the things that you wanted to do in life in terms of who you are as a person. Make sure that you understand how to budget, how to forecast, how to teach your kids, even in terms of how to handle money. That's part of life. And you have to master that. You have to learn. Learn education. I mean, educate yourself when it comes to numbers. I actually have an event where I bring in people, experts on investing, on business. You want to constantly be a part of this and learn from everybody that has done it for many, many years, or they've learned, they have proven the system, and learn from that. Make it easier for you by attending some of those classes. I've got an online class that teaches how to build your brand, because that is a big part of your business. I have a system that helps you build your speaking legacy if you want to be a speaker. And that's a good information. And I also have a, like I said, the online course for karate that builds your leadership. Anyway, so that is finance. And the next thing is what we call the freedom. Everybody wants freedom, right? But what is freedom? Freedom happens when you have all of the above in place. Okay, when you have foundation, when you have fitness, when you have finance in order, when you have family in order, when you have your faith in order, all of that, you get your freedom and you get to do everything that you wanted to do. If you wanted to help other people, donate money to them, you can. Or if you wanted to travel, you can. And that's the freedom that you're looking for. And lastly, of course, you're going to have fun when you have freedom, right? So all of this is very important in having a fabulous lifestyle. Now, the last thing that I included in this whole thing is FireUp Connect. FireUp Connect is a network of amazing people. You want to surround yourself with amazing people so you can keep learning and continuing your success. And without other people, it's hard to be a solo entrepreneur. I learned that myself. I thought I can do it all, but no. Other people help me. Other people fill in the gaps of where I need to go. And that's something you need to learn, how to build that relationship with other people. So there you go. Now I'm going to take a commercial break and we're going to go to the next segment. And I've got an amazing story to share with you. So don't go away and we will be right back.
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19: 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And I've worked with many husband and wife and partners who want to do something together.
20: 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We want to keep our diversity. We want to keep San Diego being a thriving area.
21: I am so happy and grateful now that peace comes to me in increasing quantities through multiple sources on a continuous basis. These things work, by the way, and they are activated by belief.
22: I am very grateful because we put a lot of hard work to put this together for you, because we know that part of what we need to do is make good decisions for your real estate investing.
23: I was glad to see Marie and get to enjoy this experience with the speakers that were here to help educate and network and learn some new things.
24: It's not just about making money, it's about how can we work together as a team, as part of the community.
25: A lot of tears, a lot of heartache. And what that does, it reminds me, is if you don't establish your legacy, someone else will.
26: So I'm a safe money strategist, and I look at protection of assets. There's three things that I see: protection of assets from catastrophic illness, long-term care, the Great Recession, and making sure your money pays you for life. How about tax-free?
27: It was fabulous. There was enough information from a whole array of people that could give you everything that you need to know from a lot of levels in real estate investing, but there was more, and we had a fabulous encounter with Glenn Loschauer, who had the whole room doing some brain exercises and things that by the time we all finished up, we were all blissed out and happy.
17: This is peer-to-peer kind of mastermind style sessions that we do.
1: I work with, and the people that work with me work with private placements. We're getting families into homes. We work with an agency out of San Leandro, California called Building Futures with Women and Children.
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23: And with the networking that I've learned, I've got other opportunities.
18: So book it in your calendar for the next day of this event here. What we were able to learn about syndication, we were able to learn about architect, we were able to learn about self-storage and really how to make money on that. And most of all, we were able to learn about trust, wills, and estate planning made easy and how you can separate your business by utilizing trust.
17: Because what I'm doing is I'm allowing you to remember that you are living and moving and having your being within a spectacular system. Life knows what it's doing.
7: In Karate Legacy and the Power Within, we don't just teach karate techniques, we share the inspiring stories of incredible martial artists. Latino Gonzalez, the father of karate, paved the way for martial arts in the Philippines. His legacy lives on through his sons, Rolando and Roberto Gonzalez, who starred in over 100 Philippine karate movies, captivating audiences and bringing karate to the silver screen. Then we have Patricia Gonzalez, a symbol of strength and resilience. After overcoming her own battles, Patricia's journey embodies the spirit of perseverance. Her story encourages us to face our challenges head on and emerge victorious. Each character in this book has a unique journey, friends and students who have dedicated their lives to mastering the art of karate. Their shared passion not only deepens their bond, but also strengthens their resolve to uplift one another. Through these compelling stories, Karate Legacy and the Power Within reveals the essence of karate: courage, unity, and the relentless pursuit of excellence. Join us in celebrating these extraordinary individuals and discover the strength that lies within you. 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
16: 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And in our first segment, we talked about what a fabulous lifestyle is. Now, this time, I want to share you a story. I had this connection from LinkedIn, and he and I had a meeting. And one thing he said to me is that you have no right to teach branding because you have no brand. It's the interesting part when I heard that is I didn't say anything. And I felt like I accepted it, which is something that I don't understand why I felt that way. But anyway, I went back and talked to other people about it. And they all said to me, Marie, that is not true. And I felt like I built for many years, I have done so many things in life that for someone to say something like that by looking at my website that I don't have brand, it is very hurtful. Because I worked hard. I created so many things in life. I have built programs where I helped so many people. And so what I did is I posted this on Facebook and I showed the stats of people that are going through my story. And in a short period of time, I had like almost 1,000 people reading my information. And that's when I realized that he was wrong, that I do have a brand. People made comments. They gave their testimonial about my brand. And they stood up for me. Some of the people said, Marie, I appreciate your courage and leadership. And then, Marie, you're a fighter, you're a warrior. Marie, you have uplifted people, which is, you know, brand recognition. So reading all of these things from other people made me realize that that guy was putting me down for not knowing what he's doing. And I think all of us get those kind of people in our life. In spite of everything that you have done, people will still attack you and say negative things about you. And that is something we need to be aware of, because I myself fell for it for a while after he said it. And I immediately accepted that I have no brand when that is not true. So, and I have to learn to understand that those people have nothing to do except to put you down. And because they aren't happy, they are the ones don't have brands. And that's why they're afraid. They're trying to put you down because they don't have it. So I just wanted to make sure that you guys will have to, when you go through this kind of criticism from other people, make sure you fight for yourself and do not accept it. I learned from my experience, and I always make sure that I rise up after understanding the situation, and we all have to do that. Once in a while, we forget what we have done. And so other people will help remind you that this is who you are. This is what you have done. This is what you did for them. These are the impact that you did for them. And so never, never let yourself be put down by other people. Okay. Anyway, going through this process, I actually ended up working with talking to AI, because in my position, sometimes I just don't blurt out my feelings. So I have to talk to, and I ended up talking to AI just more for my own understanding. And AI actually helped me put the words and explain exactly what I needed to understand. And that's something I didn't know about AI. And I know people use AI for their business and for creating things, organizing things. But this question that I did for AI actually helped me improve my confidence and change the way I look at myself. So I'm actually surprised by what I got from it. And also, what's interesting about this whole thing is I ended up talking more about my past, and he organized it to where I have such great understanding of what the value of the things that I have done in the past and the value of all the people that participated in this post in terms of how I am being identified by their confirmation. And he organized it for me. In some ways, some people think that AI is not going to be good for people because they get attached to it. But for me, what it did for me is it actually just helped organize my thoughts in terms of how I look at myself as a person, as a businesswoman, as an entrepreneur. And everything that I have accomplished was organized to where I'm looking at it in a different lens. And so I don't think I'm going to be very emotionally attached to the AI, but at the same time, I appreciate the way they organize my information and help me become stronger as a person. So that's what I would say about the AI as being part of this story. And I actually ended up deciding to publish a book out of this whole experience. So, which is a really good outcome just by talking to the AI, because now I have a very organized content for what I need to do in this book. So because of that, I also was able to connect everything that I have in the past, the current situation, and the future things that I wanted to do in life. And this is going to be a good compilation of information for people to read. I think it will definitely inspire people. People that are in some hardship situation, they're going to be able to get a different mindset of doing things. There's going to be a lot of things that I think would come out of this book. And that's why I am going to do it. And I hope you support this book. I have a name of it already, but I'm not going to reveal that right now until I get it almost done. But I think it came out to one of the things that people have said to me. And it's really interesting how this all evolved. And I'm just really excited about sharing this with you. And for all of you out there that's listening to the show, just know that I truly, truly appreciate all of you. Because if it weren't for the radio show, I would have not been able to bring in other people to voice out their story. And I think it's a great, powerful media program that you can use to improve your brand, your story, your credibility, your information. So I encourage you to take advantage of the media programs. As a branding strategist, I really understand the power of it because it really opens up to a lot of channels where people can hear from all over, from outside the United States. Other people from other countries can also listen to it. You are going to be a voice of value, of information, of amazing, wisdom for others. Inspirational voice. That's what radio does. Not only you're able to access them, you're able to talk for a longer period of time, like what I'm doing now. You get to hear me. You get to hear my stories. Why not you? Why not your story? I have my own story. I was afraid to even share it to anybody. But look at me now. I am here talking to you as a host of an official NBC station. What an incredible opportunity that I have. And you can also have it if you want to. If you want to take it. And if you want people to hear your story, I think you should go for it. This is a program that I have for you. So why not take advantage of it? I was given this program by someone else. I was blessed by that person to be here. So I want to pass that on to you too and have the same blessing. So come on. Open up yourself. Let other people hear you, your voice. And start telling the story. And release that information where you will have a great impact to other people. So why not? I remember this one lady said, she heard me on 2014 and she's still following me up to now. I made an impact on that person. What if there's hundreds of people that you can make an impact, not just one person, through the radio show? You can. So I encourage you to reach out to me. I have many ways that you can reach out to me. I'm on the internet. You can find my website. You can find my phone number. And I'll give it to you too. It's 951-378-5316. That's my cell number, my direct number for you. Anyway, I'm going to take another commercial break. Don't go away.
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16: 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And we are back. 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Now, I'm going to share you where you can share your voice in front of people, in person. How about being on stage? How about where you can sit in front of people on a round table and discuss what you have in mind or what type of skills you can share with them? Well, I have this event on August 6th. It's called the San Diego Real Estate Investing and Business Expo. It's going to be an incredible event where you get to share insights with the experts. There is going to be round tables where an expert will sit with a specific topic and you get to listen and ask questions. Not only that, you're going to be sharing lunch and breakfast with them. You're going to be able to meet other people that are attending. There is going to be presenters that are going to share their information on stage. There's also going to be vendors where you can ask questions about their services. What an opportunity. It's a great program that I always love to bring people together, gathering people together. Because when you gather people, a lot of things come out of it. People collaborate. People exchange information. People start building their relationship. People winning raffle prizes. And the best thing is you learn so much from it. You start creating more ideas for yourself. You start being inspired and motivated to do more things in life. People are great examples of what you can do. They give you examples. They share you their stories. They tell you how to do it. They provide the tools and their experience. Everything is in there. And you get to enjoy every moment of it by being a part of that event. Now, San Diego is a beautiful town. Not only that, they are full of people that are very motivated in doing business. So why not surround yourself with people that are truly motivated and experienced, where you can tap into it and enjoy the learning and the discovery of everything that they have. Why not enjoy that? There's so many ways that you can be a part of this. You can be the expert also, or you can be the presenter if you have something to share. You can be a vendor too, not just an attendee. But if you feel like you just want to attend, feel free to do that. And if you want to share dining or lunch with other people, you can also do that. Now, how do you find the information on this event? You can Google San Diego Real Estate Investing and Business Expo, and you will see the link. It's available on internet. If there is a will, there's a way, you can find it. And if not, you can always text me at 951-378-5316, and I will send you the link as soon as I receive your text. You gotta be you have to be proactive with your life. You gotta be a go-getter. Because if you don't, nothing will happen. If you don't take actions, you need to take actions. Can't be afraid what's unknown. Unknown is actually a good thing, because when you learn what it is, then you find other things to do. I always like to take risks. And I know there's a lot of things that could go wrong, mistakes, you fail. But you know what? That's part of the process. You learn how to fix the problem. You learn different ways to avoid the mistakes. And you improve your way of thinking, because you're gathering more information from the mistakes and the failures. So why not go through it? Why be afraid? And remember, you're created by God, that you have everything you need to be able to take care of those problems. You're a problem solver. You can solve anything. There's solutions for everything. So don't be afraid. Go for it, okay? Enjoy the process. Learn and be bold. Be a risk taker. Meet people. And when you meet people, don't just stand there. Go smile and reach out for their hand and give them the best handshake that they can experience from someone. Let them feel that you are very excited in meeting people. Because when you give that kind of energy, they're going to feel excited too by giving you information. So why not be very friendly, in a very friendly environment, business environment? Why not? I love to shake people's hand. But there are times that I have shaken people's hand. They were afraid to shake my hand. They feel like they're going to get some germs from my hand. But that, you can't be afraid. There's other ways to avoid getting sick from someone else's hand. Bring an alcohol with you or sanitizer after you shake hands. People will understand that. But what the experience of shaking someone's hand is a great connection. It's a good start to connect with people. And the smile, the eye contact. You got to be sincere when it comes to that. Just remember, you are connecting with someone that probably has so much value to give you. And they have to open the door for you. But you got to let them in also, to where you are showing that you are the right person to receive that information. By being excited, by being prepared. So make sure that you are ready for that when you go to a networking group. Open your heart. Give people a chance. Give them the respect and the trust in the beginning. Unless they give you a reason not to trust them, then it's good to remove yourself from them. But at the same time, this is your first introduction. And they don't even know you too. It's the same way. They could be looking at you as someone that they can't trust. or they can not respect you because they don't know you. But that, is that how you want to start the introduction? Why not start with a good reason to be respectful, to trust, not doubt, and to see the opportunities, all the positive things that can happen just by having that introduction? It's a good way to start meeting people with a great smile, handshake, and a good eye contact. Don't look down. Don't look somewhere else when you're talking to somebody. That's disrespectful. When you look at them straight on their eyes, you feel excited. You're giving them the feeling of, wow, this person is really wanting to connect with me. I feel special. That's how they would feel that way when you give that kind of reaction. They will feel so special. And why not make them feel special? Everyone is special because they're all created by God, right? So make it happen. You be the person that becomes the positive energy by coming into this event. I remember when I was working on promoting my company way back, and I attended this orientation with all the agents. There's like probably over 100 people in there. What I did, I was a newbie in the real estate industry, but I went out there and started going to table from table to table, and I started reaching out everybody's hand and shaking their hands. And I felt like they probably think that I was the host of the event, but I was not. I was just making sure that I get to reach and say hi to everybody. And so they get to know me, and I want to get to know them. So be bold. Do not just stand there. Start reaching out, start moving, start looking at other people. If there is somebody who's quiet, go say hi to them, because they're probably afraid to say hi or to even look at people. Remove their nervousness by reaching out to them and saying hi to them and letting them know that you are there for them, that they have no reason to be afraid to say hi. Be that person. Help those people. And you're going to be so amazing in creating those relationships. Anyway, I'm going to take my last commercial break, and we will see you in the last segment. Don't go away.
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0: is, if you don't establish your legacy, someone else will.
1: So I'm a safe money strategist, and I look at protection of assets. There's three things that I see: protection of assets from catastrophic illness, long-term care, the Great Recession, and making sure your money pays you for life. How about tax-free?
2: It was fabulous. There was enough information from a whole array of people that could give you everything that you need to know from a lot of levels in real estate investing. But there was more, and we had a fabulous encounter with Glenn Moschauer, who had the whole room doing some brain exercises and things that by the time we all finished up, we were all blissed out and happy.
3: This is peer-to-peer kind of mastermind style sessions that we do.
4: I work with, and the people that work with me work with private placements. We're getting families into homes. We work with an agency out of San Leandro, California called Building Futures with women and children.
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6: And with the networking that I've learned, I've got other opportunities.
0: So book it in your calendar for the next day of this event here. What we were able to learn about syndication, we were able to learn about architect, we were able to learn about self-storage and really how to make money on that. Most of all, we were able to learn about trust, wills, and estate planning made easy and how you can separate your business by utilizing trust.
11: Because what I'm doing is I'm allowing you to remember that you are living and moving and having your being within a spectacular system. Life knows what it's doing.
12: 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Then we have Patricia Gonzalez, a symbol of strength and resilience. After overcoming her own battles, Patricia's journey embodies the spirit of perseverance. 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
13: Welcome back, everyone. I'm back here in the Fabulous Lifestyle, and this is our last segment. And just want to refresh what we talked about. In the first segment, we talked about the order of creating a fabulous lifestyle. Remember, number one is faith. Make sure that you have a very strong relationship with God and make sure that he is on your side, that you can always count on. Next is we're talking about fitness. You gotta be in good health, because without the good health, you can't do the next part of having a fabulous lifestyle. You have to have a good mind, good body and soul. So make sure you take your nutrition and your diet and your exercise. Third is family. This is where you get to be a leader, an advisor, a motivator. Help your family to also lead in their life with great image, great understanding of how to have a fabulous lifestyle. The next is foundation. You have to set your foundation, your moral values, your boundaries, everything to make sure that people respect you, people

0: don't take advantage of you, and that you, where you stand, no compromise on your moral values, but open for improving it. And then after that is finance. You got to know your numbers, because you have to provide. You have to make sure that you can do what you need to do for your family. So make sure you understand budgeting, forecasting, looking at your plans in the future, and really understanding what are the ones that are a priority and with value for your life. And then after that is freedom. You get to get your freedom. You get to do everything that you wanted to do, because you're going to be able to even help other charities and make a difference in people's lives. And lastly, fun. Okay, you're going to have fun with everything that you're doing, because that's what life is about. All right. And don't forget Fire Up Connect. Fire Up Connect is a good way to involve it with other people. Create your relationship, your network, because that is important in helping you get motivated and become more successful. So that is what we talked about in the first segment. Now, the second segment was a story about branding and people putting you down. Don't let them put you down. You are an asset in this community. You are a valuable person that can create so many things in life. So make sure that you are solid when it comes to who you are, and understand the power of media. Make sure that you can share your story, voice it out. It took me years to do that, but you know what? I learned from it. And you also will have to do that too. Learn how to speak. I've got lots of tools for you that you can get to that point and become very, very successful at it. And then we talked about the event, being in front of the audience, the events that I have. Take advantage of it. I am here to open up the doors for you. I bring so many people that I have established good relationship to. Take advantage of it. Because if you don't, it's a missed opportunity. So make sure you take advantage of that. And then lastly, I'm very thankful, again, grateful for your time to listen in the show. Fabulous Lifestyle is something that evolved from someone who I did something good and gave me a good recommendation to who's producing the radio show. And then I ended up being blessed by that. So I'm grateful for you being here. And I hope you do the same thing for others. And thank you from the bottom of my heart. I know this is a show that it's by myself. Normally we have a guest, but I thought that this is the time I want to make sure that you have a good understanding of what a fabulous lifestyle is. Again, thank you so much. I'm your host, Marie Antoinette Waite. And again, have a fabulous lifestyle and enjoy your life.
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4: Hi, I'm Rick Avila, and I'm running to be your next mayor of the city of San Bernardino. 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Thank you.
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14: NBC News Radio, I'm Rob Martier. Iran says it won't accept any deal with the United States unless the rights of the Iranian people are fully protected. That's the response from Tehran following a report by the New York Times that President Trump had sent a new proposal to Iran that had tougher terms. Family visitation is set to resume at a New Jersey immigration center following days of clashes between police and protesters. New Jersey Governor Mikey Sherrill announced the change today, saying the Department of Homeland Security had agreed to restore visitation at Delaney Hall in Newark. Google is requesting approval from the federal government to release up to 32 million mosquitoes in California and Florida as part of its debug program. The initiative looks to stop bad bugs with good bugs by releasing hordes of sterile mosquitoes to eliminate ones that carry disease. The Centers for Disease Control and Prevention says mosquitoes are the deadliest animal in the world. Rob Artier, NBC News Radio.
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17: Without my father, John Vukovic, there would be no Tehebo Tea Club. My father was diagnosed with colon cancer that has spread to the pancreas in 1998 at the age of 66. He started receiving treatment at the Houston Medical Center, but because the size of the tumor on my father's pancreas was the size of a half a brick, I was told there wasn't anything they could do with my father and that I needed to put my father's affairs in order since he had about 2 months to live. So I started planning a funeral. I called friends and family and told them that if they wanted to see Dad, they only had a couple of months, and they might want to come and do so now. One of the families came and brought Tehebo Tea with them. They said Tehebo Tea helped heal their brother from cancer. I looked at them as if they were Martians. I mean, my dad was being treated at the Houston Medical Center, the biggest medical center in the world, bigger than Boston, four hospitals right beside each other, and 50 medical buildings besides those, and no one was saying anything other than plan a funeral, and these people were telling me that the tea was going to help my dad? Well, in any event, I was polite to them since they came to pay their respects. And after they left, I cooked up the tea. And to my dad's credit, he figured, what the heck? If he had 2 months to live, what's the difference? He's drinking water. He's drinking tea. He has to drink something anyway. So he started drinking the tea. And 2 months later, when they put him on a CAT scan machine, they thought the machine was broken because they couldn't find the tumor that used to be the size of a half a brick. The hospital said, since he already drank the contrast dye, they'd phoned the hospital next door, and he could walk over, and they'd take a picture so he doesn't have to come back and do it again once their machine is fixed the next week. So my father walked next door to the hospital, and they took a picture, and they couldn't find any cancer either. My father passed recently at the age of 93. As I was calling friends and family to let them know, one of my friends said he had a really good run. I told that to another friend, and he said he had a really good run. He had a bonus of a half a lifetime, 27 extra years by drinking Tahibo tea, living healthy and cancer-free, dying of natural causes, and he's the only man I know that's had two funerals planned for him. So the tea has certainly been a blessing in my family's life, and God willing, our tea will have the same benefits for you, your family and friends, as it has for mine and so many others. Not a week goes by that someone doesn't call in with a truly miraculous recovery. Bone cancer, brain cancer, breast cancer, prostate cancer, leukemia, diabetes, you name it. And not a day goes by that someone doesn't call in with some sort of a success, whether it's just beating toenail fungus. Well, toenail fungus may not be imminently life-threatening, but if you have it, you don't like it. I'd like to tell you about another case about a man from Chicago. In 2009, he was diagnosed with brain cancer, specifically lymphoma of the brain. They immediately started chemo and radiation therapy treatments, but his cancer kept getting progressively worse. The chemo and radiation were not working for him. Not only that, they were making him sicker by the day because they're not easy treatments. By January 2010, he was literally on his deathbed. A friend of his who had heard about the tea called us and said, go ahead and send the tea to Chicago, even though it's probably too late for him. But the tea doesn't cost very much, so it's certainly worth a try. So we sent the tea, and we didn't hear from anyone until about 5 months later. This lady from Texas calls to order the tea. We asked her how she heard about the tea, and she says, my husband and I are originally from Chicago. About 5 months ago, we were visiting. Our good friend Nick was dying from brain cancer. He was in such bad shape, my husband and I thought he'd pass away that week, so we might as well stay in Chicago for the funeral. Nick got the tea about that time, and he started drinking it, and he started getting a little bit stronger. My husband and I went back to Texas figuring, okay, we'll come back in a couple of months when he does pass for the funeral. And now, 5 months later, Nick is visiting us. He looks better than my husband and I, and whatever it is that he's drinking, we want to drink too. I'd like to tell you that Nick at that time was 63 years old, and once he beat the cancer, he was feeling so good, he got bored staying at home. So he went back to work full-time, and he's been cancer-free for over 15 or 16 years. He finally retired at the age of 70 about 7 or 8 years ago, and every time he calls to reorder the tea, he always says, I'm calling to reorder the tea that's keeping me alive. A couple of years ago, we stopped getting phone calls from him. After a while, I decided to call him. Phone's disconnected. So I called his friend who originally bought the tea for him in 2010. His friend says, oh, yeah. Nick went back to Europe for an extended vacation, and then the pandemic hit. So since travel got restricted and he wasn't able to come back to the United States, he's originally from Croatia, Nick got himself a cottage on the Adriatic Sea with a little boat, and he's fishing and living in that cottage. After that, we did hear from Nick, and we're now still shipping to him in Croatia, so he must be doing good. Next time we ship to him, I'll have to write him a note to get WhatsApp so we can talk to him.
18: All of the cases on our radio program are actual cases from individuals such as my father, such as customers. And one of the reasons that we encourage you to phone us with your cases is it's the only way that we can help more people. Because people with brain cancer want to hear about brain cancer. People with diabetes want to hear about diabetes. People with toenail fungus want to hear about toenail fungus. We have a customer here that is visiting us today. And she came in a couple of weeks ago and bought the tea for a coworker of hers who I believe had fourth stage prostate cancer. Can you tell us a little bit about your coworker's prostate cancer?
19: Yes, his doctor diagnosed him with the fourth stage of prostate cancer approximately 4 months ago, and they have him on chemotherapy. They're giving him two shots of chemotherapy twice a month, and his PSA test was off the charts, and he was looking for a remedy to help him to live because the doctors did not give him a good diagnosis about this prostate cancer disease. So I gave him a tea. I bought the tea for him approximately a month ago, and had him to try it. And he, because he was doing the chemotherapy.
18: Can you also tell us what symptoms that he had and the effect of chemotherapy?
19: The symptoms he had was he was really internally, he was feeling very, very sick. And he had a lot of pain internally in his body, in his abdominal region. And he just felt very, very sick and nauseous. And so that's what prompted him to go to the doctor. And the chemotherapy that they started him on, which were the two shots a month, were making him very, very sick and nauseous. And so the tea, the Tahibo tea that I gave to him and he started boiling and drinking, he was up to 3 cups a day that he was able to drink. He just had an appointment with his doctor this week, and he told the doctor that before his pain level was approximately at least 200. That was his level of pain that he was bearing in his body, and it was very painful for him and excruciating. And with the appointment this week, he told his doctor that his pain level is now between 5 and 6. So it has dramatically, dramatically decreased. So with the pain decreasing, that means his body is becoming more and more well.
18: Well, that is fantastic. And that's exactly what the tea does. The very first thing that the people notice that are taking the tea for cancer is that the tea gets rid of pain virtually immediately. And when I say virtually immediately, we're talking about anywhere between 1 and 10 days on average and 5 days. And we're talking about even people with really severe pain who are taking 10 or 20 narcotic pills daily. So we're looking forward to the results of your coworker's appointment from his doctor that I'm sure he'll receive this coming week, because if the pain has been reduced, then the next steps in terms of cancer eradication are also going to be reduced. Now, a lot of times on our cases, we get calls from people that are diagnosed with different types of cancers. And oftentimes they are only given maybe 3 or 4 months to live. And they call us up and say, I realize we're all going to pass away at some point, but, I just need some time to be able to put my kids through school, because I have an 8-year-old and a 10-year-old. So if I can just get them through school 10 more years, then I'll be at peace. We're in Los Angeles, and you work here in Los Angeles, and you have you told us about an interesting reason that your coworker really wants to live to be able to help the community.
19: Yes, he desires to live because he has been instrumental in the city of Los Angeles in assisting with helping to clean our community and rid it of undesirable behavior and activity from gang members, and he has been very instrumental in assisting other young youth in that community and having them to be steered in the right direction and giving them a mentor as himself to be able to encourage them to go to school and to further their education and make something beautiful out of their lives.
18: Well, I tell you, our prayers are with us, and if you have a moment and you'd like to say a prayer, I'd like to join you in for a prayer to help your coworker and all of the people that are fighting serious diseases.
19: Heavenly Father, in the name of Jesus, Lord God, we ask you right now to look on all of those that are sick and afflicted and diseased in their bodies, and we ask you, Lord, to utilize this tea, get the word out to the people that are sick and feeling hopeless, that they don't have any hope to live. We ask, God, that you will allow this tea to be purchased by them and to be utilized by them on a consistent basis, and allow that tea to initiate healing and restoration in their bodies. And we speak and decree that wholeness and wellness will be manifest in everybody. And we pray, Lord Jesus, that they will have a testimony to your honor and glory of healing and restoration in their bodies. And we thank you, Lord, for a great move of your Holy Spirit in this earth, God, to proclaim the gospel to these precious souls and to bring them into the saving knowledge of you, Lord Jesus, and save their bodies from metastasizing and from toxification. And we thank you, Lord, for cleaning out the body through this Tehebo tea. In Jesus' name, amen.
18: Well, thank you very much. We hope to have you visit with us again. And, God willing, the TEEF will do for your co-worker the same as it's done for so many other people.

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4: 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It's kind of like cooking spaghetti. You take a pot of water, you bring it to a boil. Once the water's boiling, you toss in 1 tablespoon of tea for every 2 cups of boiling water. Cook it on high boil for 5 minutes, reduce the heat and simmer an additional 15 minutes. So your total cooking time is 20 minutes. Now, since our tea comes from the only tree in the world that fungus does not grow on, you can make a whole big batch, say 10 or 20 cups at one time. You can leave the tea in the pot on the stove. It'll stay good for 8 days without refrigeration. You can put the tea in the fridge. It'll stay good for 4 days without refrigeration. And you can put it in the fridge. It'll stay good for 8 days with refrigeration. And you can drink the tea hot, room temperature, cold, or iced. So all you do is you just make up a whole big batch of it and drink away. It has no caffeine, so you can literally drink it all day, all night. In my family, everybody drinks the tea all day, every day instead of water. I just drink water 3-4 times a week when I get tired of drinking the tea.
3: Uh-huh, that's good. And so if a person, I want some for my friend who is the same thing. I think I've read your website, and I think he's doing with Pan Can, you know. The evil, and I want to get him some, and That's how I originally heard about it, because unfortunately I just lost my stepmom to that same evil disease. They
4: I'm
3: found
4: sorry.
3: It too late. And sad. And but he's younger, and I really want him to drink this tea as much as possible to help him. And so I want to find out, like, the things that you said, the best way to prepare it, how long does it keep? You already anticipated my second question, and how often do you drink it? Just replace water and drink that stuff all day long.
4: Especially if you're trying to get rid of something. Now, if somebody's a stewardess and they're floating around in an aluminum can breathing other people's germs and they're relatively healthy, they just need to drink the tea regularly, 2-3 glasses or more a day. However, anytime somebody's trying to get rid of something, whether it's infection or diabetes or cancer, they need to get rid of the disease before it gets rid of them. At that point, they need to drink the tea to get rid of the disease quickly, which is basically replace the water with it. And like I said, since it has no caffeine, that's pretty easy to do. The other thing is our tea has no contraindications. So our tea can be taken on an empty stomach, on a full stomach, with medicine, without medicine, with supplements, without supplements. And because there's no caffeine, it can be drank all day, all night. So all somebody has to do is just prepare a big batch of it and start drinking away.
3: Have you ever heard of anybody that had any kind of allergy to it?
4: Not really. There were a couple of people that called in and they thought they had a reaction to it, but they really didn't. One lady called in from Northern California, and she says, you know, she says, I started drinking the tea and I'm starting to get fever blisters. And I go, well, that's very strange, because the tea actually eliminates and eradicates fever blisters. So I ask her, you know, is there anything else that she's doing different? Has she started taking any new vitamins, any new supplements, any new medications, this, that, whatever the case is? And she's going, no, no, no, no, no, no, no, no, right. Okay, so then we're talking. And then she says to me, but I started chemotherapy treatments 3 days ago. I'm going, really? If your hair falls out, it's not the tea. So you need to really max out on the tea to eliminate and minimize the side effects of the chemotherapy. So usually when somebody calls us and they think they have a reaction to the tea, it's invariably something else that they're doing, whether they're doing chemo or whether they're doing some other supplements or whatever the case is. I can tell you, when my son was 8 years old and playing all those Little League baseball games, football and all that, I used to cook up the tea for all the 8-year-olds, and nobody had a reaction to it. So you know, if 8-year-olds are not going to get a reaction to it, you know, a full-grown adult shouldn't be getting a reaction to it either.
3: Right, and sometimes I think that when you have a healing, in my experience, if you're using healing plants, you know, tea, it's from a plant, and it's actually giving you the good effect, like, for instance, a parasitic die-off will manifest in a way that makes you think you're having a reaction, but it's not to the tea. It's to the thing that the tea is helping, right?
4: Oh, you hit the nail right on the head. That's the very first thing that our tea does is gets rid of parasites. And most people don't feel enough cleanse going on, but because they're not severely enough affected by parasites. But you won't believe this. Once a year, we'll get a phone call where somebody will call in and go, oh, my God, I'm passing worms that are 10 and 15 inches long when I go to the bathroom, and I can't believe that I was living with them inside me. And can you imagine the relief these people got after 2-3 days? I mean, just absolutely phenomenal.
3: Yes, but that kind of thing, and maybe sometimes if you go through any kind of a detoxification process, it will sometimes give you a bit of flu-like symptoms. But I don't think you can blame the tea for that. You have to realize that that's the tea doing its job, right?
4: Yeah, yeah. Well, with the flea tea, you're not going to get flu-like symptoms, but you will have to eliminate the parasites some shape or form or other, either going to the bathroom or through the skin or something like that.
3: Right. Okay, well, thank you. That's really helpful.
0: 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The Tehibo tree is an amazing tree. It never gets sick, never gets infected, and never gets infested. It's the only tree in the world that fungus does not grow on. As a result, it naturally has antifungal, anti-infection, antiviral, antibacterial, and anti-parasite properties. These benefits go a long way in helping our immune system contend with a lot of things it has to fight on a daily basis. Parasites would be something like stomach problems or Lyme's disease. Inflammation would be something like rheumatoid arthritis or lupus. Infection would be any infection from a tooth infection to a bladder infection. Bacteria would be something like gum disease or stomach issues. Viral would be something like herpes, HIV, or the coronavirus. And fungus would be something like toenail fungus, yeast, or candida. But maybe more importantly, the tea builds red corpuscles in the blood, which carry oxygen to our organs and cells. And our organs and cells need oxygen to regenerate themselves. The immune system needs oxygen to develop, and cancer happens to die in oxygen. So the tea is great for healthy people because it helps regenerate new cells. Everything from the cells in our skin so we can look better to the cells in our organs so they function properly. And it can truly be miraculous for someone fighting a potentially life-threatening disease due to an infection, diabetes, or cancer. A one-pound package of tea is $59.95. 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
4: Tehibo Tea Club's original Pure Powder Yarko Super Tea is great for healthy people, and it can truly be miraculous for someone fighting a potentially life-threatening disease due to infection, diabetes, or cancer. Our tea has no contraindications with any food, supplement, or medications. It's naturally caffeine-free and can be drank in any quantity throughout the day by anyone over the age of 3. In my family, everyone drinks the tea all day, every day, instead of water. I just drink water 3 or 4 times a week when I get tired of drinking a tea. Tehibo tea naturally helps the body
7: the organs and the immune system to heal themselves to be doing what they're supposed to be doing in the first place. Besides the beneficial properties that I already mentioned, since the tea works through the bloodstream, it helps fortify the blood for those who are anemic, while cleansing the blood of cholesterol, helping to control high blood pressure and blood sugar. Now, if you're currently taking medications for a condition, please continue taking them until your measurements are at a level where your doctors tell you to reduce the level of medication. For example, if you're a diabetic, you should be taking your blood sugar level daily in order to know your current dose of insulin, and you already know how to adjust it. Now, talking about diabetes, it's one of the easiest diseases that one can actually see your tea working on a daily, weekly basis because they're taking their blood sugar measurements on a daily basis. So let's say a diabetic is taking on average 40 units of insulin per day. They keep taking their insulin, and they'll be taking their blood sugar reading on a daily basis because some days they'll be taking 40 units, other days they'll be taking 30 units. Well, that's a big swing. Other days they'll be taking 50. That's like a 40% swing that they need to know about. So they keep taking their medication, they start drinking their tea, and in 2 to 3 weeks they'll notice they only need 30 units of insulin on average per day instead of the 40. In 4 to 6 weeks they'll notice they only need 20 units of insulin per day. And in 6 weeks or so, they'll notice they only need 10 units of insulin. And in 8 to 10 weeks, they'll notice they don't need to take insulin anymore. So even though the complete healing period is 2 to 3 months, a diabetic can see the healing right before their very eyes. Now, the reason it's important to continue taking insulin or any other medication that a person is on is because the tea is not a drug that is replacing the drug that a person is taking. The tea is literally healing the organs to do what they're supposed to do in the first place. And let's face it, none of us is getting any younger. In a case of type 2 diabetes, it's helping to heal the pancreas to produce and release its most important hormone, insulin. And that's what it's supposed to be doing. With a little bit of effort towards good nutrition, exercise, and our tea, you'll be able to get off of insulin and other diabetes drugs in 2 months. Not only that, many times diabetics are overweight, not because they're eating 5 times as much as everyone else, but because, of course, their organs are not processing blood sugar properly and metabolizing food properly. Now, during a 2-month healing period, a diabetic may only lose about 5 pounds. But after their organs are healed and processing blood sugar properly and metabolizing food properly, they'll start losing 10 to 15 pounds a month until they get close to their proper weight. One day, a man phoned me to tell me he was going to send me a picture of his wife. And I said, well, okay. But why? He says his wife was a diabetic and she kept taking her medication and started drinking Tahibo tea. After 2 months, she was able to get off the medication, and during those 2 months, she'd lost about 5 pounds. But after that, she started losing 15 pounds a month, and in 4 months, lost 60 pounds, and she went from 208 pounds to 148 pounds, and she looks and she feels fantastic. Well, no kidding. If you took a knapsack with 60 pounds of rock off your back, you're certainly going to feel fantastic. Please do give us a call and let us know how the tea works for you.
8: Yeah, I got that COVID in the last couple of weeks of October, and I was in the hospital. I was in the hospital for like 2 weeks. I didn't know whether I was going to get out of there or not, but when I was in there, I found out I had sugar diabetes, and my sugar levels was running from about 200 to 400.
4: Oh my God.
8: I'm wondering if I get to drinking this Tahibo, will I need to get my sugar level checked, or just be reassured that the Tahibo will take care of my sugar diabetes?
4: Well, the best way to do it is to check your own sugar levels, because you want to see that the tea is working, which the tea works invariably on virtually everybody with the sugar. In over 90% of the cases. With sugar, fortunately, you can test your own sugar. So it's really easy to do that. So are you taking any medications currently for your sugar?
8: No.
4: Okay. All right. So you're going to get a true report then. Let's say that, on average, your sugar is, 200. When you take it in the morning, okay. And so, since you're not on other medications, you wouldn't need to take it every morning, but certainly you'd want to take it a couple of times a week. Now, you had mentioned that your diabetes, your blood sugar ranges from about 200 to 400, which of course is very high. Now, the complete healing period for diabetes is 2 to 3 months, but a diabetic, because they can measure their blood sugar level anytime that they want, can actually see the T working before their very eyes on a daily, weekly, monthly basis. Now, since you're not on any other medications for diabetes, you don't necessarily have to take your blood sugar daily, but you'd want to take it once or twice a week. And here's what you should expect to see happen. And let's just use one of those figures, 200 blood sugar, for easy mathematics. So your blood sugar is 200. You start drinking a tea. In a couple of weeks, when you measure your blood sugar will be down to 175. 2 weeks later, it'll be down to 150. 6 weeks later, it'll be down to 125. And 2 months later, it'll be down to 100, which is where you want it to be. And for diabetes, it works on virtually everybody. And sometimes it's not a reduction every 2 weeks, it's a reduction every 3 weeks. But somewhere in the range of 2 to 4 months, you'll get the complete healing of the pancreas and the insulin secretion so that you won't have to go on blood sugar medications. And it works so well that there's this one lady, she stopped by our warehouse and she's picking up like 200 pounds, no, not 200, 20 pounds of Tahibo every month. And I'm on the phone mostly every time she comes, so I didn't have a chance to ask her, what is she doing with 200, 20 pounds of Tahibo? And one day I wasn't, and I said, hey, listen, I don't mind whether you're reselling the tea or whatever it is that you're doing, but I'm just curious, you could be filling a swimming pool with 20 pounds a month, because a 1 pound package of our tea makes 300 8 ounce cups. So even if somebody's drinking eight glasses a day, 1 pound will still last 5 weeks. So she says to me, you're going to laugh at this. She says to me, I'm a life insurance salesman and people that don't qualify for life insurance because their blood sugar is too high. I give them a pound of the tea. I tell them to drink it for 2 months and I tell them to go in and get full blood work redrawn. And she says, and virtually everybody is in line. So not only did I make the people healthier, but I'm able to give them the life insurance that they want, and I'm able to make the commission that I want. So with regards to diabetes, our tea is very, very successful for that. Now, let me ask you another question. With regards to your COVID, are you having any long-haul symptoms or no?
8: Well, it's been over 2 months since I got out of the hospital, and I just don't have any energy at all.
4: Well, the tea is also going to help you with that, because the tea builds the red corpuscles in the blood, which bring oxygen to the organs and cells. And the organs and cells need oxygen to regenerate themselves. So even people that, you know, sluggish because they're on chemotherapy, they don't feel like getting up out of bed and all that type of stuff because of the side effects of chemo, in 3-4 days, they start getting up out of bed, they start going for walks, they start cleaning, they start cooking, all of that type of stuff. So it'll certainly help you with the energy level as well.
8: Okay.
4: Very good. Is there any other question that you have for me?
8: Well, actually there is. I don't want to take up the whole hour for you, but I've got a little bit of skin cancer issue. I know, see, I've been taking Tahibo for over 2 years.
4: Uh-huh.
8: And I was getting to where instead of having to go to my dermatologist to get stuff froze off every 2 or 3 months, uh-huh, I was able to go about a year. And then when I was in the hospital and there for 2 weeks, I wasn't able to drink any Tahibo because they wouldn't,
4: right,
8: they wouldn't give me boiling water or boil it for me. So
4: right.
8: Then since I've got out, I've gotten, places on my hands, my head, my nose, and I'm thinking maybe I ought to go back to the dermatologist and get some frozen done. But
4: either that or the Tahibo works topically as well. So besides drinking the tea, I mean, dip your hands in Tahibo and it'll dry off in about a minute, or you can dab it off with a paper towel. because it also works topically, and that should help significantly to eradicate the skin cancer cells.
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9: Milan, it's a pleasure to talk to you, sir.
4: Thank you.
9: Hey, my question is, I have a friend that's a coworker and having some kidney issues. He's going to the doctor, and they're giving him different medicines to try to regenerate the function of his kidneys. He had some cancer stuff and was on chemo, but I think he's off all that now, and they're just working on getting his kidneys to try to working again. And he carries this big bottle of water around, like a gallon, and drinking water all the time. And I was talking to him about the tea, and I was just wondering if you think it would help regenerate the function of his kidneys.
4: It very well may, and if he carries a gallon of the tea around and drinks that instead of the water, he'll see if he's going to get the benefits that we've had customers get. Now, conventional medicine says that you cannot regenerate the kidney function. However, they find a lot of cases where that's exactly what happened, and they have no idea why. So the first time that we had somebody regenerate kidney function was about 7 years ago. This woman in New Jersey had the HIV virus, and as a result, her kidney function went down to 20%. And in 4 months of drinking the tea, not only did she get rid of the HIV virus, but her kidney function regenerated back up to 100%. And what was really, truly remarkable. Since then, we probably get one kidney regeneration.

0: the liver, to the kidneys, to even the sexual organs. I mean, sometimes I get very funny phone calls from retired people. This one retired professor, 75 years old, calls me up and he says, "My wife loves you." And I go, "Really? Why?" "Oh," he says, "our romance is so fantastic now." He goes, "Go ahead and send me 8 pounds this time." I go, "Okay, no problem whatsoever." You know, I mean, that's all good for you. So, you know, God willing, RT will have the same benefits for your friend that it's had for my family and so many others.
1: Yeah, thank you. I'm not sure exactly what percentages function is his kidneys are functioning at, but I'll have to get him some of the tea and hopefully, yeah, God willing, it'll help him too.
0: Absolutely the case. Do you have any other questions for me?
1: No, sir. Thank you for your time.
0: Thank you for calling in.
2: Hey, I was just calling to give a testimonial for your product.
0: Great. Tell us about your experience.
2: Yeah, so I was dealing with like some scalp psoriasis, I think that's how you pronounce it. And you know, looking into that, causes can be underlying viruses or diseases, all these things. So I ordered some of your tea, and then I had just come back from some overseas travel, and this was right when COVID hit, and I got a really bad flu or something from might have been COVID, but I started drinking your tea. And within a week, my scalp cleared up and all of my cold and flu symptoms disappeared within 48 hours. And
0: Ah,
2: so
0: excellent.
2: ever since then, I've recommended your tea to my friends, my family, everybody I can think of.
0: Oh, God bless you. Well, we've got a lot of incredible results, both with psoriasis and skin conditions, and now, of course, with everybody you know, catching COVID or whatever it is that's floating around. It's very typical. If somebody basically drinks a glass an hour, meaning 8 glasses or more a day. But the easy way to do that is just try to drink a glass an hour. That way, you know you're going to get in at least 8 glasses. Drink 8 glasses of tea a day, and the fever, the aches, the pains, the nausea, all of that tends to go away in 24 to 48 hours. And it's, you know, it's really a godsend from that standpoint. Because I mean, regardless, if it's the cold, the flu, or COVID, I mean, who likes being sick? Nobody. And with regards to psoriasis, that's fantastic as well. Because I mean, psoriasis can manifest itself all over the body. You know, so we had this one lady up in Canada who had these splotches on her face covering 95% of her face. And in 2 months of drinking the tea, her face was completely cleared up, and she called up and she says, "You know, I just want to call and thank you for giving me my life back." Because she says, "You know, can you imagine how difficult it is when you've got that covering your whole face?" She says, "It's just absolutely horrific." So I'm glad that the tea worked for you the way it's supposed to work. Do you have any other questions for me?
2: No, I just wanted to let listeners know that, you know, there's people out there that definitely love your product and believe in it.
0: Great. Well, thank you very much, and I look forward to speaking with you next time.
3: I had a question. I have a family member that has celiac disease. Does the tea have any helpful benefits for that?
0: Oh, very much so, because what the tea does is it builds the red corpuscles in the blood, which carry oxygen to the organs and cells, and it helps promote building the immune system so that the immune system doesn't have a reaction to, in celiac disease, eating gluten, which creates inflammation. And so
3: Yes.
0: from both of those standpoints, the tea is a phenomenal anti-inflammatory. The tea is a phenomenal immune builder, and also in celiac disease, it'll help heal the intestines lining, which is what the celiac disease typically attacks. So from that standpoint, it's very, very, very effective for that.
3: Oh, okay. Well, I
0: Yeah.
3: appreciate the information.
0: After my dad's miraculous case, I was buying the tea where I could find it, when I could.

0: find it. And you know, the problem is that the quality they have at the Whole Foods, the health foods, the supermarkets, and everything, and when you can't find it, is junk. And not only that, and now it's even worse with the, you know, all these internet resellers on eBay and on Amazon.com, where you know, they're selling everything from, you know, Tahibo tea to ingredients to make your own soap with. So you know that they don't know anything about anything, basically, right? And the worst thing is, besides the fact that the quality is pathetic, is that the directions they usually give on how to make it are wrong. They'll tell you to steep it like you would a bag of Lipton tea for 5 minutes. Well, whether you start out with good quality or bad quality Pau d'Arco Tahibo tea, it's made from wood. It's not made from the leaf of the tree. It's made from wood. In our case, we only use the inner bark of the tree, where the arterial and vein system reside, which in a tree is called the xylem and phloem, because this tree never gets sick, never gets infected, and never gets infested. So the most potent part is the part that supplies the nutrients to the rest of the tree, which is the xylem and phloem, which resides inside the inner bark. So that's the only part that we harvest.
1: 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The Tahibo tree is an amazing tree. It never gets sick, never gets infected, and never gets infested. It's the only tree in the world that fungus does not grow on. As a result, it naturally has antifungal, anti-infection, antiviral, antibacterial, and anti-parasite properties. These benefits go a long way in helping our immune system contend with a lot of things it has to fight on a daily basis. Parasites would be something like stomach problems or Lyme's disease. Inflammation would be something like rheumatoid arthritis or lupus. Infection would be any infection, from a tooth infection to a bladder infection. Bacterial would be something like gum disease or stomach issues. Viral would be something like herpes, HIV, or the coronavirus. And fungus would be something like toenail fungus, yeast, or candida. But maybe more importantly, the tea builds red corpuscles in the blood, which carry oxygen to our organs and cells. And our organs and cells need oxygen to regenerate themselves. The immune system needs oxygen to develop, and cancer happens to die in oxygen. So the tea is great for healthy people because it helps regenerate new cells. Everything from the cells in our skin so we can look better to the cells in our organs so they function properly. And it can truly be miraculous for someone fighting a potentially life-threatening disease due to an infection, diabetes, or cancer. A one-pound package of tea is $59.95. 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
5: 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Thank you.
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